0: So is Toyota going to bring us the new MR2 finally? We shall discuss that. Also, I want to talk about how there is something going on right here in my very own hometown that you should be on the lookout for, no matter where you are listening. We're going to talk about front license plates, and we're going to talk about how cities are starting to do ridiculous things when it comes to front license plates. We're going to get into that, and we are going to talk to Jim Miller, Just a Guy. Jim, thank you again for joining me here on the show. Welcome back to the program.
1: You're welcome that I'm back.
0: You are back. You are back.
1: You're welcome.
0: Yeah. Nice. Yes, yeah. And so Jim, we've done a bunch of stuff here on the show. Long-time listeners of the show obviously are familiar with
1: you. Long-time listener, first-time caller.
0: Yep. First-time caller, long-time listener? No, it's the other
1: long-time
0: way around.
1: Long-time listener.
0: Yeah, there we go.
1: Caller.
0: There we go. But
1: not long-time caller, first-time
0: listener. First-time listener, long-time caller. I'll take it. At least you're listening. All right, before we get to some of the stuff here on the show today, I think we'll get some good Toyota topics in. There's also a Land Cruiser I want to talk about.
1: Of course.
0: That's probably going to go for too much money, so we will discuss that. But Jim, what has been going on? What has been transpiring in the world of cars for you?
1: For me, I got T-boned twice.
0: So again, so since you last heard Jim talk about the A86 getting T-boned, you got T-boned again.
1: I did. I was getting done with my night job because I live in the third most expensive state. So I have to work 6 days and six nights a week to keep everything running and going now. And that's super fun. Can't get enough of that. We're super proud of that in Colorado. Anyways, I just went to the shop to make sure people weren't stealing batteries and catalytic converters and wheels and tires and the things that have been turned up missing at the shop when I'm at my night job. So I just drove the truck I had for like 5 days, 4 days. Anyways, I drove it up there and it's a pretty big truck. It was a 97 Cummins.
0: Yeah, so 12 valve. It was second gen Ram.
1: Yeah,
0: second gen Ram.
1: It was a good truck, a big truck, and man. This lady hit me in a Camry. I was on a little side road going like 30, 25, 30, just putting along, a little manual, you know. I don't think it was even in second yet. I was still in first.
0: Oh,
1: no,
0: man.
1: I was in second. Anyways,
0: yeah.
1: This lady's a Camry. She's doing like 70 or 80 and just plows through the whole freaking truck, smashes it up, spins it around, almost flips it over, almost hit everything. It was pretty terrible. My head went through the windshield. I've had to get surgeries. I had to get knee surgery. They want to do shoulder surgery. I'm doing great, but just ruined the truck. Everything spilled out from it because I hid up on a big concrete thing. I don't know. It was pretty terrible, but I went between the power line and all this weird metal fencing that could have come from the windshield. So I'm like, that's cool. But yeah, no, I had that happen.
0: So
1: That's been fun.
0: Here's the thing. So if you listen to this show on the radio locally, okay, if you listen locally on the radio, I've had multiple people who listen on the radio show, Jim, be like, was that Jim on the Frank Azar ad?
1: Yeah.
0: And it was.
1: I know.
0: Yep, it was. And I don't know. Are you going to get another opportunity to do round two?
1: Probably have to do another one. Yeah.
0: Do another one now.
1: I think I saved like.
0: Because that was for the first.
1: I think I saved 1%. They gave me a deal as a return customer. So I don't know. I did a commercial.
0: Get a buy one get one. Attorneys, ambulance chasing.
1: Well,
0: attorneys.
1: You know it is. These red light cameras super work. They're stopping people from running stop signs and stoplights. I mean, I'm a testament to it. It's definitely showing how well that works.
0: Clearly, they're working great. In case you were,
1: it's not a
0: wondering.
1: Revenue generating. Uh-huh.
0: Working fantastic.
1: Fake invasive privacy violating system. It's there to keep people like me safe from getting T-boned by people running stop signs and stoplights.
0: Because, again, people running stoplights obviously go, wait, oh, no, there's a camera
1: there's
0: there.
1: A camera
0: oh,
1: there.
0: I can't run that one. Nobody no, I can't
1: that
0: run
1: lady that. Was on meth. She only had two twisted T's, though. She fled
0: only
1: this.
0: Two.
1: She
0: only
1: fled
0: two.
1: The scene. They did deploy a drone to go try to find her. They couldn't find her. I was like, what the heck? I found her. I found her at actually the same hospital that the ambulance took me.
0: Gee. Oh man.
1: Yeah.
0: Okay, so you've been run through the ringer a little bit with the car accidents and stuff, but you're back on your feet. You're doing good. You got the A86 still underway on that. That one got T-boned before.
1: It's running and driving. I got to take it over to the frame shop, and they're going to straighten out and pull the rear quarter and some stuff out, and we're going to see how that looks. I got the other parts I need. I'm just waiting because I'm on the schedule because there's not a lot of frame machines in Colorado Springs.
0: It's also not a lot of A86 parts in this state.
1: There's not. It's a good thing I hoorded some stuff.
0: Yep.
1: But I hoorded parts because I don't do selective interchange. That's why. It's like, well, I don't scalp one to put it on another one, you know?
0: Yeah. Yeah, so you got that going on. By the way, if you've been listening to the show, last time Jim was on, it was just after the Pikes Peak Hill Climb this year, we did a whole discussion on insurance for your classic car. You know, whether you've got a, you know, classic, you know, muscle car, American, or in our cases, classic JDMs, having declared value insurance is kind of like an important thing you have to have. So we have discussed that. If you want to find that, you're going to have to go find it on the podcast, YouTube, Spotify, Facebook, and more. That's also a great reminder to tell you to go find this show on YouTube. We're growing it there every single day, and you can support the show on YouTube. You can also support the show by patronizing some of the show's sponsors, Chemical Guys and Tire Rack. The show is proud to be associated in some capacity with Tire Rack, even though I don't know if Tire Rack is proud to be associated with this show yet. I don't know about that. You'll have to send them an email. Let them know what you think. But anyway, we'll get to that and more later. So, Jim, you've had... Have you just, like, avoided driving now? Because every time you go drive, you just get T-boned?
1: I think right now I'm at my third day of not having a bunch of painkillers in my body. So I'm kind of feel a little off kilter, but no, I've been driving.
0: You've been driving? Okay.
1: I got to drive. I got to do things. I got to go to physical therapy. I got to go to doctor's appointments, but yeah, no, it's been neat. I'm super enjoying it, as you can tell.
0: Mm.
1: I don't seem exhausted or anything at all.
0: No, I couldn't tell. Not
1: physical
0: not in the
1: therapy
0: slightest.
1: Today. Yeah. I'm pretty much cleared to start going back to work too this week. So yay.
0: Hey, there we go.
1: There's a couple months of that. We know car accidents are. It costs you everything, and you don't get nothing until years down the road. So,
0: well, and you've actually had that experience now at this point. And you do see those, you know, things of whatever accident attorney got me $10 million. It's like you probably had to spend $10 million to get that.
1: Just for the record with those, when you see those, that's the whole amount for the case settlement.
0: Okay, yeah.
1: That's gross, not net, if anybody's wondering. Gross is everything before paying the doctors. The lawyers get their cut. Every physical therapy session, every chiropractor, every massage thing you got to get, every surgery and all that. So, yeah, the number goes way, way, way, way, way, way, way down. Way down from that number every time. Trust me, it's way smaller than you think. Because I've had people, they're like, well, you got da-da-da. And I was like, because what is it? I think my case was 170 or 175K. Like, oh, we got $175,000. I'm like, I did not get nearly that, nowhere close to that. I barely got anything double digit for crying out loud. And it was not like, oh, yay, this solved all my problems. It was just like, at least I'm patched up. I can do something and I can go pay something off that I borrowed against or whatever to do stuff. It's not a big lottery ticket. It's not a win. Just don't get in a car accident. Okay. Mm.
0: Yeah, avoid those.
1: As much as you can, but you can't. There's a lot of terrible drivers, especially out here. Colorado has some of the worst drivers. We're rated pretty bad, if I remember.
0: Well, and you know, that ties into, what was it? Gosh, last week's program. I assume you listened to the program. You listened to every one of my shows religiously, I would assume.
1: I plead the fifth.
0: Plead the fifth? Oh, you too? You're pleading the fifth too?
1: With the,
0: wow. Everyone's doing that.
1: From the advice from my legal team and stuff, I plead the fifth.
0: Anyway, we were on the show last week. We'll subpoena you for that information later on. We'll do it. But anyway, on the show last week, you know, we were talking about drivers. We were talking about bad drivers. So, Jim, last week there was a thing that came up where California invalidated 11,000 existing driver's licenses because of issues in the testing process. And it just goes to show how broken the driver's education system in this country is. I know I said it last week, but drivers don't know how to drive. We have a cute little multiple choice test. Okay, fill out the test. You know how to drive. You know nothing off of that test about actually operating a vehicle. You know, know nothing about that.
1: So their modern solution has been to wait longer and do more of this and that and more driving schools, which they're just profiting off this stuff. There used to be, like, I remember having to, like, drive in parking lots and learn to drive. I remember getting slapped in the back of the head, grinding gears or pushing the throttle or not stopping and someone pulling the e-brake and all that fun stuff. And your dad and yelling at you and your mom absolutely terrified, like, you're going to kill everybody. And you're like, I'm just trying to drive in the parking lot, but in park and back and forth and stuff. So I don't think the tests are nearly as hard as they used to be.
0: No.
1: I don't think any of the criteria for it are nearly as hard as it used to be. And then they do a lot of it. It's the system, the government. They do a lot of a bureaucracy. Here's a thing. Or, oh, you know what? More of this and less of just do it and make the test somewhat hard. I mean, you're taking thousands of pounds and going to be on the road with it where you could kill somebody.
0: You know, my argument is
1: you really could just crush and run over somebody. They should actually know how to use the equipment.
0: Yeah. And
1: I'm actually kind of an advocate that they should almost have to have a little bit of maintenance knowledge too. It'd be like, at least enough to notice things like my brakes are worn out
0: or like
1: my rotors are bad.
0: Tires are bald.
1: Yeah. I have to, those things are bad.
0: Look, I did a mock California driver's test live on the air.
1: Oh, nice.
0: And guess what? Not having looked at it once, passed it blindfolded practically. And that just, it goes to show the system
1: what
0: is
1: language
0: not.
1: What was it in?
0: It was, it's Japanese. It was definitely Japanese.
1: Oh, I thought it was going to be like Somalian.
0: Hey, we got to take a break. You're listening to the Automotive ADHD Show. I'm with Jim Miller. We're talking Toyota after this.
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5: 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Jim Miller.
6: Mr. Miller, you also have 30 seconds.
7: That was Jim Miller, just a guy.
8: All we know is he's just a guy with more cars than friends. Jim Miller is on Automotive ADHD.
0: Yes, he is. Jim Miller sitting across from me here in the studio. Jim, before we get to what I want to discuss, I think I want to talk a little bit of Toyota
1: sitting
0: stuff.
1: Next to you first off.
0: Sitting next to me, yeah, yep.
1: Across
0: the studio. Anyway, I want to talk a little bit about Toyota. There's an 80 series Land Cruiser crossing the auction block with 4,700 miles. We'll get to that. Toyota is dangling a new GR-flavored crumb in front of us.
1: Mm.
0: We'll see if that actually is the new Celica and or MR2 and or the same thing. We will see. We will see. They're doing that. Toyota's doing their typical thing that they do. But before we do that, I do have a present for you.
1: Ooh.
0: Because you're the one who coined the phrase on this show, and it is fitting only, you know, like a year later now.
1: Oh,
0: for
1: nice.
0: You to get yourself one of these. I'll hold it up here for the camera. Very nice. More Cars Than Friends t-shirts.
1: Oh, nice.
0: Check
1: it says
0: that out.
1: More than that, though, too.
0: It says vote Jim Miller.
1: It says make sure you
0: bottom.
1: Vote for me anytime I run for anything.
0: I
1: got a mayor run coming up in, what, 10 months?
0: Yes.
1: Oh, look. And it's got Brian, because he wires up vehicles.
0: Yes, exactly.
1: He knows how to do harnesses and everything necessary to a harness.
0: Exactly.
1: There we go. We're very good at that.
0: Especially if you have any Volvos that need any things related to automotive wiring maintenance.
1: Engine swaps, anything like that. That's the guy to talk to. He knows how to wire It all, everything involved in wiring.
0: Anyway, Jim, this t-shirt belongs to you now. Nice. Enjoy that.
1: You got a t-shirt, huh?
0: Yeah, check that out. And again, I mean, you're the one who coined the phrase, more cars than friends. We've been running with that.
1: Right.
0: If you're listening on the radio, this is great.
1: I contributed.
0: It's a great black t-shirt. It's got more cars than friends on the back, kind of a patriotic color scheme to it.
1: Nice.
0: And
1: yeah, no, I like it. Thank you.
0: Yeah. And if you want one of these as well, if you're listening on the radio, if you're catching this on the podcast, YouTube, Spotify, and more, send me an email and I will pick at random from anybody who sends me an email, matt@automotiveadhd.com. What should the keyword be? I've been telling people to comment on your Mustang, but I think...
1: Keyword?
0: Yeah, what should the keyword be?
1: Just make me the keyword.
0: Jim Miller?
1: Just make Jim Miller the keyword. Yep, there's a keyword.
0: There we go. Yeah, Jim Miller, you could say loving things about, like I said, a Mustang, perhaps. You could do that.
1: No damn Mustang.
0: I don't know. How about you let us know what you think he has in the subject line of that email? Put that in the email. I'll pick at random from all the emails I get. We'll ship off a t-shirt to you. We got large XLs and 2XLs in stock right now. So go do that. Anyway, matt@automotiveadhd.com. Jim, so I was looking at Land Cruisers, and okay. you've owned several.
1: I've owned a lot of them.
0: You've owned a lot of them. What different series of Land Cruisers have you had?
1: I've had a few different 80s. I still have the Lexus, but that's like a 100 basically. I got some FJ40s. That's the old ones.
0: That's old school. Yeah.
1: I think I might have had one of those ones in between. I can't remember. I've had too many damn cars. I mean, what's that thing on there? They say the average person's had like 10 cars their whole life or something, or 8 cars. And I'm like, all right.
0: See, the thing is...
1: Those are rookie numbers. You got to bump that up.
0: You got to pump those numbers up.
1: You got to pump them up.
0: No, here's the problem with averages. That's like the average American, but you're part of like the average. So the average American probably has had like 3. And because of you, that average has now gotten inflated to 10.
1: 8 or 10.
0: 10, yeah. It's because of you.
1: That's pretty jagged up, you know?
0: Pretty jagged up. Pretty jagged up.
1: Yes.
0: We still have to do a contest.
1: It's like a bad Jaguar commercial.
0: We have to do a contest. Ooh, here's what you can do. Guess how many cars Jim Miller has, and we'll pick at random from that for that person to get a t-shirt.
1: Oh, wow. Yeah,
0: How about that?
1: That's going to be interesting. There you go.
0: We're doing this on the fly right here.
1: Okay.
0: So
1: yeah,
0: guess how many cars he has, and then we'll pick at random from that. So put that in the subject line of the email if you're wanting a t-shirt. And
1: we'll do Price is Right rules too. Like if nobody gets it, we'll do the person that's the closest without going over.
0: Now, should we have them guess how many of those cars actually run, or is that too much? Nah,
1: why don't
0: might be
1: you
0: too,
1: just get too, back okay. to doing okay, the radio okay, show? Okay, let's right. talk about we got.
0: Hey, it's my radio show.
1: Yeah,
0: right?
1: It is yours. We got Land Cruisers and other things to talk about.
0: Land Cruisers, yeah.
1: Because that's kind of messed up, because technically if you let anything sit, the fuel pumps always go to crap anyways. So you're like, it doesn't run technically.
0: The gas is just varnish in there.
1: Yeah.
0: Love that old gas. No, I don't. Man. All right, so back to this Land Cruiser. This is an 80 series Land Cruiser, and if you're watching on video, we'll roll some B-roll of it here. And the 80 series Land Cruiser, this one in particular, this is a 1997.
1: All right.
0: And it's in a... basic white. You can take a look at it here.
1: It's the worst color that I've had. I've had an Edelman white one.
0: At Mecum Auctions right now. Yeah. And this thing has 4,700 miles. Now,
1: that's got a straight six in it. I think that I can't remember the designation of the engine.
0: It's a 1FZFE.
1: I was gonna say it's F.
0: Yeah. Something. It's a weird one.
1: It's an iron ball. That's a heavy engine.
0: It's a heavy engine, but it's also a pretty robust engine.
1: It is. It's also slow as heck.
0: 212 horsepower, 275 pound-feet of torque. And this one's got a 4-speed slush box.
1: And that thing, too, is those are straight axles, front and rear.
0: Are they front?
1: Yeah,
0: the front are straight axles with the big knuckle knob. Yeah,
1: you gotta
0: clean
1: and grease.
0: Oh, yeah. Yep. So this, here's a picture of the motor right there. There's that.
1: Yep.
0: Yep. Very basic Toyota stuff, and it's got
1: look at all them vacuum lines.
0: Yeah, that's 1980s Man. Toyota for you. I say this is a 90s Toyota, but
1: 80s
0: this,
1: and 90s was
0: me,
1: fun
0: is,
1: with vacuum lines.
0: Yeah, yeah. And so here's the thing, though. There was a what did we? I think we talked about it a few months ago. There was a 4Runner that also went across Mecum Auctions here. And I want to do a follow-up on it because it was predicted to go pretty darn high. And what did it do here? It was a 1996 4Runner. This was a couple months ago. It had 6,900 miles on it, and it sold for $52,000.
1: Was it a V6?
0: It is. It's a V6.
1: The three-point slow?
0: It's a V6. And
1: the worst ones? Was it a manual at least?
0: No, I don't think it was. Let me pull up the listing here. Hold on.
1: Not even a manual, and it's a three-point slow? You'd be better off with the 22RE, the four-banger.
0: Yeah. Yeah.
1: 22RE is better.
0: The 22RE is a great motor. I mean, it's slow, but it's a good motor. Man,
1: I have robust. One of those 4Runners. Well, the manual, the 22RE, and I have a three-point slow with a manual. If it's got a manual, it's okay-ish. There's just the three-point slow is just kind of gutless, super gutless.
0: Yeah, and it's not particularly the most reliable of the Toyota engines out
1: there.
0: Either.
1: No, it likes to get rid of, if I remember right, they like to get rid of head gaskets and they like to oil leak on you. But you can take the three-point slow out and the 3.4s do butt up to everything in there. So you can do that if you get a good deal on a three-point slow.
0: Yeah.
1: Like a five-speed manual one, you know?
0: Yeah, yeah.
1: You can still find 3.4-liter V6s for... You can still find them for hundreds of dollars, so it might be worth it. And you can find some three-point slow.
0: This is a 3.4.
1: Oh, okay. So 3.4. That one is actually good.
0: I take it back slightly. I do.
1: All right, that one's good.
0: But, okay, it's four-speed auto on this. Now, we're talking talking about the 4Runner that sold just a couple months ago. $52,000. Right there. Look at that.
1: Is it white again?
0: It's silver. Also, the most, like,
1: silver and white are the most popular, most made colors of Toyotas is silver, white.
0: It's like all cars, man. Have you noticed how boring all cars are? It's now? Silver, white, yeah, black, silver, white, black. Nothing interesting. Nothing whatsoever. If you're watching on video, you do see we like to have our cars at least be one of the other common colors. I've got the S2000 behind us here right now. It's red, so it's not okay. It's silver underneath all of that vinyl.
1: Red backwards is dir.
0: It's dir. There you go. There we go.
1: My color's dir.
0: All right. So, knowing now that 4Runner, which had 6,900 miles, sold at Mecum for $52,000.
1: Okay, and Land Cruisers already sell for more anyways. Land Cruiser tend to sell for more.
0: They always do.
1: Which is a straight axle, straight 6.1. So, I don't know. What did it sell for? $100,000?
0: Hasn't sold yet. It's going to hit that auction block here soon, but...
1: I'm going to go ahead are we picking prices?
0: Well, I'm going to give you something here that might change your opinion on it in terms of price.
1: Okay.
0: Because you might not be...
1: Is it a triple locker?
0: That's a good question. I don't have that info here. Probably not. It's probably not. But
1: if they don't mention it.
0: This one is the same one that sold on Bring a Trailer not all that long ago. Somebody spotted it online and said, hey, wait a minute, that's the same one. And it sold previously for $170,000. So that was in 2024.
1: Yeah, but money's not worth as much now. And people are hungry.
0: Mm-hmm.
1: And getting, well, it's summer, so people are hungry and getting really hot.
0: Yeah.
1: If it was winter, it'd be a little bit hungry and cold, but they're hungry and hot. Thirsty and hot.
0: This is have air conditioning. Okay, yeah, it has air conditioning. So in case you are kind of hot, you could buy a Land Cruiser for
1: $170,000, which is the price of what? That's one third of a house now.
0: Yeah, it's somewhere around that. At one point, that was the price of a house. At one point, it was.
1: Yeah, and like
0: it's not here in Colorado.
1: 10 years ago,
0: yeah,
1: that was the price. You could buy a house in Colorado 10 years ago for that. I think
0: it'd be doing pretty good if you did that right now.
1: Yeah, now no, you're not buying nothing.
0: You'd be doing pretty good if you bought a Land Cruiser 10 years ago too, because apparently these are kind of
1: now
0: absurd.
1: I feel stupid getting rid of them. It's like all the Datsun 510s and just stuff that was trash and cheap back in the day.
0: Yep. With your $170,000 Land Cruiser, you can get power seats, by the way. It does have those.
1: It comes with that.
0: Yeah, I know they all have that. I know. So here's the thought for you. And I want you to chime in if you're listening to the radio show. You know, send me a comment, send me an email. If you're watching on YouTube, podcast, wherever. Would you pay $170,000 for an old Land Cruiser? Because $170,000 gets you a new Land Cruiser just fine. But then the debate is, okay, I can buy the new one for that money, but is the old one really that much better than the new one? We love our old cars here. We do. They don't make them like they used to in many ways. But is that worth $170,000 to you?
1: For nostalgia, essentially?
0: That's basically nostalgia.
1: I'm not going to pay $170,000 for the old one or the new one. That's just what's going to happen.
0: Yeah.
1: So there you go. There's my answer.
0: Honestly, of all the newer Toyotas,
1: the new Land Cruiser's not bad.
0: It's not bad.
1: I saw one 2 days ago, like driving to the road. I was like, oh, all right, that looks all right.
0: Yeah, they're not bad. And the platform they're on is solid. And it's a little bit of a weird placing because they're...
1: I think if you want bang for the buck, just get some early 2000s Lexuses.
0: What's what you've been, you've been stockpiling, though.
1: SUVs, LS400s, before they start getting expensive.
0: Yeah.
1: Just go get them all before they start getting pricey, because eventually it will. There's been enough of them thrashed.
0: Yep.
1: And enough of them being cheap that eventually it's going to be the thing.
0: It will be. Hey, you're listening. We're going to take a break. You're listening to the Automotive ADHD Show. After this, we're going to talk a little more Toyota. We're going to talk about crazy front license plate laws, all of that and more. It's the Automotive ADHD Show. If you're listening on the radio, we're going to take a break for the news. If you're on the podcast, stay right here. We'll be right back.
9: I'm Carmen Roberts. Fire officials in Nevada say a fast-growing wildfire destroying homes was human-caused. The Hawk Fire is burning out of control, scorching about 13,000 acres, and calls for nearly 90,000 evacuations.
10: Currently, we have 42,000 individuals who are displaced and on an active evacuation, with approximately 45,000 individuals that are in the set status to be prepared to evacuate.
9: U.S. Forest Service Incident Commander Shane Ackerson. The winner of the Freedom 250 Grand Prix through the streets of D.C. is Kyle Kirkwood.
11: It's definitely the place to win, and I don't know if we're ever going to get another chance at this. I hope we do. This was awesome, but this was what a dream come true.
9: The Indy race, the first for D.C., is part of the 250th U.S. birthday celebration. 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
13: From the Weather Center, overnight expect mainly clear skies with a low of 64. Tomorrow, there will be a mix of sunshine and clouds with a chance of a thunderstorm in some areas during the afternoon. Be prepared for gusty winds with any downpour. High temperatures will reach 88 degrees. Tomorrow night, anticipate an evening thunderstorm followed by partly cloudy conditions and a low of 59. Moving into Tuesday, it will be partly sunny with another chance of a thunderstorm in some areas during the afternoon. High temperatures will reach 86 degrees. I'm AccuWeather meteorologist Jason Caterina for AM 1460 and FM 101.1, The Answer.
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20: 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Plus, it helps to prevent objects such as rocks, grenades, and Molotov cocktails being thrown directly into the car. However, there is no guarantee that the window will stop all thrown objects.
0: Jim, we're continuing our driver's education series from last week. Last week, we learned about ramming techniques. You weren't here for the show. We learned about ramming techniques.
1: Who's we, and why are you saying it like that?
0: Well, I mean, ramming with, you know, cars no, go and ahead. Stuff.
1: Where was that shot? Is that like South Africa or something? Is that one of the things like, don't forget to add your torch to your flamethrower. Sure. It needs to be installed in knee height so they really know to get away from your vehicle.
0: Make what sure is to, that? Make sure to keep your windows rolled up in case of stray grenades.
1: That guy threw a Molotov. He just directionally showed you how to make a Molotov real quick. He's like, here's some safety. Let me show you everybody how to make Molotovs.
0: Anyway, so yeah, we're continuing the driver's education series. If you are if you're out of the loop, you got to tune into last week's show because we're talking about real driver's education, things you actually need on the roadways. My guest here, joining me here in the studio, you already heard him, Jim Miller, just a guy. And Jim, we were talking about Toyota's last segment. I want to talk more about Toyota's, but we're going to save that. We're going to save that for the next segment because license plates. I was telling you about this off the air, God. And man, we're going to get fired up here. Okay, so here's what you got to know.
1: Let's go.
0: Here's what you got to know. There is, in Colorado Springs, now if you're listening on the radio, obviously you're listening to this in Colorado, but you may be listening on the podcast anywhere in the world. This applies to you, even though we're going to talk about some local-esque stuff here, because Colorado Springs has decided to start enforcing front license plate laws in a way, they say, where they're saying they will just tow your car. They can impound you now for not having a front plate. This is what they're getting at. Now, I'm going to play a clip here. This comes by way of Fox 21. Here in Colorado Springs. Let's roll this clip here and go ahead, give this a listen.
2: I can impound your ride or your car right then and there.
21: State law says you must have two plates on your car, but many drivers Fox 21 saw in Colorado Springs didn't get the memo. Most of the time, officials say it comes down to laziness.
2: What happens is most people don't want to do anything to the fascia of the vehicle to that they can mount the license plate. The law doesn't stipulate that. The law says you have to have it. So if you get pulled over, don't get upset because the law requires you to have it regardless of how nice your car is or what it came equipped with.
21: It's a rule Colorado Springs Police says it's taking seriously.
2: Yes, we will pull you over. We will address it. If you do not have a good reason or just, yeah, I just forgot, or we find out that you have multiple, then yes, we're going to take your car.
0: That's what he said.
1: What?
0: Yes, we are going to take your car.
1: Isn't the state ranked like number two in crime overall, but license plates on the front of your vehicle is a priority?
0: Front license plates are apparently the priority here.
1: Who cares? Who cares? Who cares?
0: Yeah.
1: That is not... Is it for the flock cameras?
0: I bet it's...
1: Is it for play readers?
0: I was going to say that. I bet it's for the ALPRs.
1: In Colorado Springs. Colorado Springs alone. They put these red light cameras and stuff. And look, we know I don't want people running red lights. That, what do you think screwed me up twice in 2 months? People running stop signs and red lights. I don't like that. Just drive better. Be better. Putting up a camera doesn't fix anything. It's silly. But they're unconstitutional. They're un-American. Don't pay any of the red light cameras. You don't have to. But they're just doing stuff for more and more, keeping you safe. I mean, in Colorado Springs alone, they put those cameras up how many times? Three or four times? And they're like, oh, they're unconstitutional. They don't count. Don't pay the tickets. It's stupid because somebody gets angry and starts suing things. This dude says he's going to impound your car if you don't have a front license plate. Do you know how many meth heads and homeless weirdos and idiots are out here? Don't move to Colorado Springs either if you're ever wondering. It's not in like the ad says. It's actually not that much fun. It's the third most expensive state now. And that means the homeless people are very desperate. The meth heads and the addicts are very desperate. They just do stupid stuff. You know how many times plates get stolen? All the time. No, this is dumb. This is one of those things that if something's a thing, they're gonna turn the law-abiding citizens into criminals. Again, too much system, not enough freedom. There's a problem with that out here. It's the Midwest. We're supposed to be like the most American place there is.
0: Yeah.
1: Come on, this is where people decided like, no, I want freedom. It's too regulated on the East Coast. I'm moving out west. What has happened? This is silly. This is like the most un-American, who cares kind of thing. Screw that guy.
0: Anyway, so this got me looking here. By the way, vote for Jim Miller for mayor. So has campaigning started yet?
1: No, not yet.
0: All right. Like it's gonna do it soon, though.
1: 10, 11 months,
0: it's gonna happen soon. Anyway, so I did some research on this here because I said, look,
1: There's no way.
0: You can't tow a car over that, right?
1: There's no way. That's overreach, like.
0: here's the research I did. Check this out. So Colorado Springs here, all right, has a city ordinance on authority to impound vehicles, and they list a number of different things. Vehicle left unattended, you know, something parked in a metered space too long, yada, yada. That, like, normal stuff you do expect. But this, there's a section here that says, a vehicle being driven in the city that is not equipped with all necessary parts and equipment as required by this chapter. Okay, so then I do some research. What does this chapter entail? Okay, and they basically are saying here that, let's see here, where is it? Basically, they're putting this under equipment within the city code, okay? So they're basically saying that your car has to have all of its acceptable equipment. It has to have headlights, it has to have brakes, has to have all of that stuff, and they just are tucking the license plate into that. And anyway, so that's what they're doing. They're saying that basically, because of this city ordinance, they have the authority to tow you because you don't have a plate, because the plate is part of the required equipment. Therefore, they can tow you.
1: But you have a rear plate and you can identify it and stuff, and then maybe get a fix-it ticket. Okay.
0: Right. Now, the people who are furiously grabbing their keyboards, they're clutching their keyboards in frustration and anger. But Matt, front plates are a state law, and you're just mad because you don't want to follow the state law. Well, tell you what, you are right that it is a state law. You are right. And I looked this up here. There is a bill. What is it here? It's Senate Bill 18028 relating to front plate mounting requirements. And there's a revised statute. There is a law that says in Colorado, yes, you must have a front plate. But you know what else it also says here is that the fine for not having that. Any person who violates that, according to the statute here, commits a Class B traffic infraction and is subject to, subject to a fine of $100. $100.
1: Which I think is too high, but still. We got bigger, more important things. The other thing, too, this is classic city code nonsense. You ever said code enforcement come over? Because whatever, you have something out or it's just in your yard or you're fixing something. If you read the very bottom back of every code enforcement thing, it'll say at the bottom, pest control. So they encompass all those codes under pest control. They always like to do that because they find a loophole in a way.
0: Well, that's like this.
1: Overreach and stretch.
0: They're saying it's required equipment.
1: It's required equipment. Yeah. No, you need to. No, the city does this stuff all the time. And you know, there's a problem. Once you have law enforcement for codes, it becomes an issue. Yes, there's a state law with this example here, but really, $100 fine, or if somebody stole your plate or it's gone because whatever. I mean, this is silly. We have more important things to worry about, way more important things. I would like it if they put this much attention to what? Yeah, hey, how about the pedophiles, the rapists, the sex traffickers, the diaper snippers in town? What? Put some focus on some real crime. The thieves, the addicts, the men, all these types of people that are real problems doing bad things. Quit trying to turn everybody that's just going about their day. We're overworked, we're overtaxed, we're tired, we're angry, we got peak hours and access fees on utility bills. It's expensive. We're not looking at license plates. We have a life to go do, which means it's expensive to go pay for everything. We have to go to work, and it's just grumpy and makes me irritated.
0: Well, okay, and you know, all right.
1: I'm irritated.
0: So the argument I can already see happening is, well, stop complaining. The license plate is the law. Shut up and just, you know what? If you choose to break that law, then you get what's coming. But here's the problem. Here's the problem with that argument. The fact is that if your car gets towed and impounded, okay, bear in mind, the state law says that it is no more than $100 fine for not having a front license plate. Mm-hmm. This is where I have a problem with the fact that they're towing and impounding that, because they're towing, say your car's worth, the average new car.
1: Do it on the low. Just do it on the low end. It's worth $5,000-$10,000.
0: Okay, $5,000-$10,000.
1: $5,000. It's a $5,000 vehicle. It's a box of trash.
0: Okay,
1: it's a $5,000 pile of trash that gets you to and from work. Let's be cheap and affordable.
0: Let's say that for the sake of argument.
1: Oh,
0: okay,
1: yeah. Go ahead.
0: All right. So then you get towed and you get impounded. Normally they charge you for the tow first. Mm-hmm. So what? $120, $150 for the tow.
1: No. A lot of the companies with the things, because I learned this when I had my accident. I know at night it's like $300.
0: Ooh, $300.
1: Yeah, they towed it like a block away. to somebody else's shop I knew because I didn't want them touching my stuff.
0: So $300. Okay, so you're paying for the tow, bear in mind.
1: But we'll go in between. Then, we'll call it $150.
0: And then you're paying for the impound. A lot of these impound places will charge you minimum a day. You go there same day, an hour later to pick it up. A lot of them will still bill you for the full day. Mm-hmm. So what is the
1: and
0: day
1: And then
0: rate?
1: You got to spend the time away from work.
0: Away from work.
1: You have to prove that it's yours. Yep. Dare not have your title. It not be a paid off car. Better have your registration. Better have your ID. Better have all your stuff. Better be sitting there to wait in line. And you're on their schedule.
0: And you also better hope that there's nothing of value in the car that could it'll easily be gone. Walk away.
1: No, it'll be gone.
0: It'll be gone.
1: The workers that work at these impound yards, including the city ones, the ones for the police department, it's not always the best employees, and you're going to be fighting about it. If you have a Mercedes or something, you're going to be missing floor mats. If you have a dash cam, it's going to be gone. There's going to be a bunch of stuff gone. Trust me.
0: But let's say for the sake of argument, one day in pound fee, $150, $150 to tow it, you're $300 in. So you're taking
1: well,
0: the status.
1: No.
0: I'm saying hypothetically,
1: you're
0: just dollars
1: be
0: and
1: with
0: number.
1: Missing work and straight up yes, dollars and stuff. You're probably going to be like $500 dealing with this issue if you deal with it immediately.
0: Even then, the point is, in all of this that I'm getting at, is it's $100 fine per the state. So how can the city start racking up all of this stuff on you for what the state says
1: because
0: should be no more than $100?
1: You know why? Because we have home rule authority, so we can separate a lot of stuff and do local laws that are different. That's the true argument that should be brought against me, going, I don't want to follow some stupid rule that I don't really care about that's not important, and actually provide zero safety or anything beneficial to anything when there's much more dire things that should be addressed. That's my argument.
0: Yep. And again, you say, well, shut up. Just put a front license plate on. We're not arguing that. We're arguing the fact that you can't make the penalty for this
1: greater and you than need to focus on serious stuff. Stop turning regular people into criminals. I'm over it. You're over it. We're all tired of it. We've all been through the COVID era. We've all been through all this stuff. Do what we're told. Do what you're told. We're kind of tired of doing what we're told.
0: There you go.
1: And you do. You turn us into criminals. We're getting sick of it.
0: Hey, you're listening to the Automotive ADHD Show. Coming up after the break, we're continuing this. We're talking about Toyota. There's a new GR in the works.
1: Ooh,
0: what is it going to be?
1: Yeah. Put me in a better mood now? Nice.
0: That's coming up here after the break. Don't go anywhere. We'll be right back.

0: 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If that's you, you aren't alone.
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3: Let the music ride. Just a little bit there. There we go. Put that top down. You're cruising. It's the last segment of the show. He's going, He's already half asleep. I don't know.
4: You're cruising. Is your front license plate on?
3: Is your front license plate on? If you're watching on video, does that S2000 back there have a front plate on? Do you see that front plate, right? It's right there.
4: You have holes for it. They're going to really yell at you about
3: ooh. It. Ooh. Well, I don't know. It's a track car. Track car. Anyway, it identifies as having a license plate on it.
4: Dude.
3: I can't. I don't know. Am I allowed to say that still? I said it. So you are listening to the Automotive ADHD Show. I'm your host, Matt West, hanging out with Jim Miller, just a guy. We're talking cars on the weekend. And I want to talk a little bit more about Toyotas, Jim. You are the resident Toyota guy here in Colorado Springs. Have you seen those signs posted? I think I tagged you on one of them a while back. And there are these signs that are being put up next to stoplights saying, used or old Toyotas, call me. And I'm like, that must be Jim.
4: No, it's not me. Dude ain't paying anybody nothing for nothing. So
3: he's a counterfeit. He's a fake.
4: Yeah.
3: He's a fake.
4: And he's cheap. He makes me seem like I'm not cheap. That's how cheap that dude is.
3: Oh, man.
4: If you do have any Toyotas I might be interested in or something you don't want, you can let me know. I will. A Toyota or a Lexus you don't want, I don't want it. Just get it out of my parking lot. I'll be like, well, that's better than having it sent to the scrapyard. They don't give you nothing for them. No, they give you like $100.
3: Last car I took to the scrapyard was a Volvo. I got $180. Mm-hmm. I think it was $180.
4: I think it's less than that now.
3: Yeah,
4: but if you have a Lexus or Toyota, you don't want, let us know. You can put it in the comments and be like, yeah, I live in Colorado. I don't want this. Get it out of off my property. I'll be like, okay.
3: If you have a Toyota or know someone who does, call Jen. It's going to be like one of those ads. Call Jim Miller right now.
4: 1-900 tow yo away.
3: Tow yo away.
4: Like, oh, wow.
3: All right.
4: What do we got?
3: All right. So Toyota loves to tease us. We know this. I was at the Tokyo Auto Salon earlier this year, and they were like, there's going to be a new midship Toyota. It's going to be mid-engine. It's going to be cool. It's going to be boosted. And then what did they do? They gave us a K-Truck, if you remember. It was not. It wasn't an MR2. They hyped it up like it was going to be the new MR2. It wasn't the new MR2.
4: I didn't see this. I feel like I'm missing out. But I'll
3: well, you
4: got
3: to come with me to the Tokyo Auto Salon next.
4: Oh, yeah,
3: January. Okay. We're going again.
4: All right.
3: We're taking the show to Japan again. We'll do it.
4: Yay.
3: We'll do it. It would be hilarious. You know, you'd be like a giant in Japan, by the way.
4: I'm good.
3: You'd be towering over everybody there. All right. So
4: got a baby on the way. I got to wait.
3: Yeah, that's true. Yeah. He does have a baby on the way.
4: Yeah.
3: Is that the first radio announcement of the baby?
4: That is it. January 1st that me and Louisa have a baby on the way. Yeah.
3: Congratulations.
4: A boy, too.
3: Wow. Is he going to be born with like a Toyota key in his hand already?
4: What the heck? I don't know, maybe, if he wants
3: to. How'd he get that?
4: Yeah, where did he, what?
3: Oh, man. So, Toyota has, you may have seen it, you may have seen the, Jim, you sent this to me as well.
4: I did.
3: The new, supposedly, MR2 that's been spied testing. This was caught a few weeks ago. There's a test mule that was being seen, driven around. Everyone was sending it to me. I don't think this is news at this point. It's the first time I'm mentioning it here on the show, but I think a lot of people are familiar with this. And it's a mule car that supposedly is all-wheel drive. And by mule car, I mean...
4: Explain what a mule car is.
3: A mule car, a test mule, is something that underneath the skin is probably mechanically close to what the production car is going to be, but it's being deliberately hidden away with fake body panels or very rough body panels.
4: Or it'll just be a body of something else.
3: Something else. Like
4: this, or some other project they were working on, and be like, no, no, just use that body and stuff this drivetrain in it.
3: They'll just use some like parts bin stuff.
4: Yeah, it's just whatever's left and affordable to see if something will work. It's just testing out garbage.
3: Now, if you're watching on video, you can see a couple of pictures that we're rolling of this as B-roll. You can see some video of it going around the track. In Japan.
4: I ain't gonna lie, it doesn't look very fast, though.
3: It doesn't look like it was...
4: But I don't think they're driving it hard, neither.
3: No,
4: but it does look super slow. I'm like, that guy's like, he's just cruising through town, man.
3: Yep, but what you can see is a possible mid-engine layout. You can see wide fenders. All of that's really cool. So, like, we know about this GR now, this possible future GR. But, Jim, I want to propose this to you. Do you know about the GR Prius? Check this out.
4: No, I didn't know about it. I don't think it's a thing I'd get that excited about. I don't get excited about front-wheel drive stuff. I'm sorry.
3: Of course, hyping up all the cool GR stuff. They did it to us again. They're like, here's a sneak peek of, like, deliberately, like, we'll sort of run our test mule around the track, get everyone talking about it, and then they're going to go, oh, actually, you don't want that. You want a GR Prius. And this comes by way of best car
4: is in... Is it still a hybrid?
3: Yes, it's a hybrid still. this comes by way of best car in Japan, and there's some official renders of it right now. Toyota hasn't completely unveiled the entire vehicle. They're saying they'll probably do it here at Tokyo Auto Salon 27, which is why you should come with me to Tokyo Auto Salon so we can see the not MR2, the GR Prius. If you want to take a peek on video, it's a Prius. It's literally just a Prius, but with some like wide fenders and some graphics and some funky, snazzy looking fog lights there.
4: Are those weird? Are those the
3: no? Those are canards on it. Canards. It has canards. Yeah. The little guys on the front bumper.
5: Diffuser on it too, does it?
3: There's a splitter there. Oh, there's a rear diffuser. Hold on here, right there. Look at that rear diffuser.
4: Oh wow!
3: Yeah,
4: totally nice.
3: It has raised wheels on it though.
4: Is it going to void when you go over 80 miles per hour?
3: 80 miles per hour. No, it catches fire when you do that. That's what it does.
4: I don't know, man.
3: Toyota has been the
4: modern
3: king.
4: Toyota has been disappointing.
3: They have been the
4: Do you
3: king
4: want
3: of the
4: truth?
3: Bait and switch. The king of the bait and switch.
4: It's not the bait and switch. It's just like, I don't care about stuff like that. Let

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4: Freest concept that they unveiled previously. So it's a very close to a production concept. Some of those images have been around a little longer on the internet, but Toyota's saying that not officially, but they're like, wink, wink, we're doing a new GR.
5: And, you want to see a cool Toyota? Prius. Forget this Prius. Just go look up what a Toyota Serra is.
4: The Serra is sweet,
5: by the way. If you want the one front-wheel drive car that I would probably get made by Toyota is a Toyota Serra. How about that?
4: You're saying so Jim Miller would buy a front-wheel drive
5: because
4: car?
5: Because the Serra is cool.
4: The Serra is cool.
5: That's your homework. It's tiny. It's cool. You look up at home. You got the Googles. Go interweb it.
4: Yeah, I'm not going to put it in his B-roll. You have to go look it up.
5: Yeah, look up that's what your Toyota Serra is. You'll be like, okay.
4: Yeah, like, all right.
5: All right. I would drive a front-wheel drive car
4: if
5: it was a Toyota Serra. It's quite quirky, if you will, is a nice way of saying it.
4: Now, and are you saying that's also a Toyota you don't have in the collection
5: I don't have one.
4: So if you...
5: Everybody wants too much for them now.
4: If you have a Toyota Serra, or you know someone who does, you know who to call.
5: Yeah, if it's reasonable, affordable.
4: So, Jim, I really want to like new Toyota in general. I want to like them.
5: I don't.
4: I'm saying I want to like them. I'm not saying I do like them.
5: I did. I just don't
4: know. I want to like the GR Corolla. I want to like the ZN8 chassis GR86. I want to like those cars. And I want to like the new Supra. But there's every little bit. Ugh. There's always some little thing that's like, Toyota could have just done something very simple
5: The BMW
4: here.
5: Supra? That was disappointing. Did you ever gotten one of those? Very uncomfortable. Hard to fit. I am man size. That is built for like little kids or something.
4: Well, I mean... You're not fitting into like Miatas. You're not fitting into my S2000.
5: I can fit in a Miata. I cannot fit in your S2000.
4: No, you
5: can. I know that's weird.
4: In there.
5: I can fit in a Miata, but I can't fit in an S2000.
4: I barely.
5: And an S2000 is a bigger car.
4: The cockpit is just weird. My S2000. I have aftermarket seats. They're all the way touching the floor. They're all the way backed up against the rear bulkhead, and my knees still touch the steering wheel.
5: I will give you an S2000 or an NSX. Those are the Toyotas. I like the way they look. Or some of the old 70s Yotas or Hondas.
4: Hondas, yeah.
5: The old 70s Hondas. My brain was like, you don't like Hondas.
4: Hondas. It was just reflexive though.
5: I do not like Hondas.
4: His eyes started twitching when he said that, you know.
5: Front wheel drive cars.
4: Yeah.
5: With the two rear wheel drive ones they make, I'm like, oh, I like those. Those are all right.
4: Well, coincidence. They're rear wheel drive and you like them. But again, look, I want to like the new Toyota stuff, but they're making it tough to like it. You know, the GR Corolla, I've really heavily considered one when I was looking for my Subaru WRX. So let me put it this way. I bought a Subaru over that. I did. And I'm not a Subaru guy. But the Subaru...
5: There's so many jokes right now.
4: The Subaru... It's not Pride Month anymore. Hey, we're past Pride Month, all right?
5: In a Subaru...
4: Got another year.
5: In
4: got
5: a Subaru, year. Every can, month is yeah. Pride Month. It just shows him just driving and smiling. Like, have a good time.
4: But... Here's the thing. I mean, the GR Corolla, they still want $50,000 for them. Now, used, they're coming down a little bit. I get that. But that car is very expensive for what it is. The reliability problems are problematic. The ZN8, chassis, GR86, the new generation one, they're really great to drive. They're fun. But you still got that Subaru powertrain. You have reliability issues.
5: They improve the look. They modernized a bit. But the old ones are just as good standing and looking.
4: Yeah,
5: I have one.
4: Yeah. Yep. And the old ones, though, the previous generation are now, by the way, a performance bargain. And I've been seeing a lot of those lately getting K24 swapped or even like SR20, like Nissan swapped. So it's a good chassis and everyone just, you know, gets rid of the motor. The rest of it's a great chassis, though.
5: Yeah, I kind of wish Toyota would have had a later option with just something 4-cylinder Toyota in it. They have so many four cylinders. They had the
4: 3S beams ready to go already in the Altezza.
5: That's a thing. Like,
4: yeah, I know.
5: You've emailed or messaged freaking Toyota Japan. What do they say? Mm-hmm. It doesn't meet modern emissions. And you're like, I'm not going to have anything cool with modern emissions.
4: That's a fact. Hey, thanks for listening to the Automotive ADHD show. Jim, thanks for joining me here on the program. If you want to gripe about modern Toyota, front license plates, whatever, send me an email, matt@automotiveadhd.com.

0: 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Thanks for watching. 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
6: Problem.
7: Those that have big animals, that's been one big question. Out at Ironwood and Palomino, there is 100 stalls that are ready right now. So if you have large animals, that is a place that can take those.
6: Investigators say the fire was human started, not natural. Nevada Governor Joe Lombardo declared a state of emergency for the county. Kyle Kirkwood wins the first Freedom 250 Grand Prix on the streets of Washington, D.C., and talks to Fox Sports.
8: It's definitely the place to win, and I don't know if we're ever going to get another chance at this. I hope we do. I hope we do. This was awesome, but this was what a dream come true.
6: The IndyCar race kicked off with a presidential lap in the Beast. 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
9: From the Weather Center, overnight expect mainly clear skies with a low of 64. Tomorrow there will be a mix of sunshine and clouds with a chance of a thunderstorm in some areas during the afternoon. Be prepared for gusty winds with any downpour. High temperatures will reach 88 degrees. Tomorrow night anticipate an evening thunderstorm followed by partly cloudy conditions and a low of 59. Moving into Tuesday, it will be partly sunny with another chance of a thunderstorm in some areas during the afternoon. High temperatures will reach 86 degrees. I'm AccuWeather meteorologist Jason Caterina for AM 1460 and FM 101.1, The Answer.
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23: What is up, my friends? Welcome into it. It is another weekend edition of the Voice of Reason. It is so great that you are joining us here as usual. There is plenty going on this weekend, man. It is hard to keep up with all the breaking news from the end of the week, from into the weekend, and what we get to look forward to with the march and the road to midterm season 2026. We'll cover it all right here on the program as usual. And as usual, welcome into the show, broadcasting out of the heart of the nation in Wichita, Kansas, on our flagship here at the Hoosier Media Network studios and all over the country with so many great radio affiliates doing our thing.
24: We'll do it live.
23: That's right, like we do every single weekend here on the program. Our great producer, Dave, down in Dallas. What is up, my friend? Great to have you. As usual, our Trumpy Bear executive producer sitting next to us here, and Cornelius, our green-headed alien intern that's sitting behind me here in the Hoosier Media Network studios, watching the way of the world, scratching his green little head and saying, what the hell's wrong with you all? Yeah, that's how we start the show today. It's going to be a fun one. I did not realize, I love the fact that we are still going through America's 250th birthday. I know that was really the big thing during the 4th of July celebration, obviously, America's 250. But the fact that we're still celebrating, and Donald Trump said that he wanted to keep the celebration going on all year long, I really find it kind of sad that the mainstream media is not covering much of it. But this weekend, I'm not sure if you're aware or not, is the Freedom 250 IndyCar race that's going on in Washington. They got a bunch of it all blocked off right now. Dave, were you aware? Were you watching? Did you know that we saw the actual IndyCar races going on right now? That's kind of cool.
25: I did not know that.
23: Yeah, pretty awesome. Happening right now. And, I mean, look, traffic's always so bad in Washington anyways. I guess why not block some of it off and let them go, you know, 160-plus miles an hour? In fact, I had heard from an individual that apparently they had to weld down the little pop, little circle things that goes down into the wells underneath the road because they were driving so fast they were afraid it was going to fling off there. So they actually had to weld them down to the ground to make sure they didn't go anywhere. So that was pretty neat. Kind of the well wheels that was on there. So that's neat. But Fox News was out there on Saturday morning covering as the races were getting ready and everybody was starting up those engines.
26: These Indy cars are flying by at 165 miles an hour down Pennsylvania Avenue. They're going to go 147 laps around this track. 250 miles. Same distance here and New York. But they're going to be doing it in just 2 hours. They're stopping for tires and gas four times. That's half the time it takes to go all the way up to New York.
23: I think that's really neat. Now, I have not watched, I got to be honest, I have not watched a race in a long time. I'm a big fan of NASCAR. Haven't watched NASCAR in a while. Growing up in Kansas here, we have a lot of dirt tracks, and I always love going to dirt track racing, drag racing. Always a big fan. I'm really glad Donald Trump's doing that, and that's probably why the media's not covering it, because they're like, oh, that's like masculine stuff. That's like American stuff. That's like patriotic things. We don't want to be any part of that. So, of course, they just completely ignore the fact that Donald Trump is creating entertainment for us in a patriotic manner, which is why they don't. And by the way, hat tip to Melania Trump, our first lady, our wonderful first lady for the United States, is she is now even partnered with the IndyCar Racing for the Freedom 250 celebration to create foster care scholarships. And she partnered that with the races that are going on this weekend. So well done. We appreciate that, Melania Trump. You know, people that actually care about the country, doing something for the country as opposed to just complaining about everything, because it leads into what we're seeing with the midterm season, where I want to go for this portion here.
22: Get your week in review.
23: I want to get an update on the campaign trail, and not necessarily the campaigns themselves, although those are quite fascinating to watch around the country with another week of primaries under our belts and creeping closer, less than 80 days away now to the race towards November 3rd for the midterm season, but really the platform of the parties on how we're handling issues. Republicans have their own problem, but I will say we have a major opportunity. And I, you know, sometimes we always hold our own a little bit to a higher standard. Republicans, we kind of need our hurdles, hold ourselves to a little bit higher standard, because we need to allow Operation Let Democrats Do Stupid Crap. That Dave, I think that's a great campaign that we need to have. Operation Let Democrats Do Stupid Stuff, because they are doing the most absurd, and their platform, their marketing, their messaging to the American people is probably the most insane, anti-American, borderline treasonous stuff I've ever seen in my entire life. I'm not sure if you saw this. Not many people are talking about it. And even when I tried to post it on my social media, it was flagged as breaking community guidelines. And I don't know why, other than because maybe I used the term treasonous when I actually said it. There is a leaked video of the heads of the Democratic Socialists of America. They were on a Zoom meeting for their platform, what they're doing, more candidates winning across the nation. Even, by the way, a shock and awe win down in Florida. That's a given. We're going to win that one for Republicans, because that's a state with, what, 1.5 million more Republicans and Democrats. So as long as we show up, we can stop another DSA candidate that's now won as a shock and awe. The crazy lady that was on the state legislative floor, what, about a year ago with a bugle horn, just yelling and screaming at people walking up and down the aisles. She had a shock and awe after a 90% chance of losing, ended up winning in Florida on Tuesday for the Democrat candidate for U.S. Senate. So that one's a wash. Democrats are actually pulling funds out of that campaign, which is interesting. But the DSAs are now really taking a stronger hold within the party than I think the establishment recognized. And then you have this information that continues to be leaked about what they actually want to do, where they openly say, we just hate everything that that America's all about.
0: So the two things that we're famous for is our commitment to a program and our hatred of the United States Constitution. And what the program does is it gives us a roadmap to revolution, and it gives us the obstacle that we finally will have to get over to have a revolution, which is the United States Constitution, basis of the United States.
23: So they hate the Constitution, and their goal is to override the Constitution with a revolution. And the Constitution is nothing more than an obstacle that they have to get through. Now, that is not me. That's not kind of propaganda. That's literally a video from a Zoom meeting that they had that was leaked now to the public. No one for some reason wants to talk about it. And when you do talk about it, you get flagged as community guidelines being violated on social media for some aspects. So that's why this information is not actually getting out. Now, just briefly, as you know, if you are an elected official and you put your hand on some sort of holy text of whatever that may be, whatever flavor religion that you have, you put your hand up and you swear as an elected official that you will uphold the United States Constitution and that you will defend it against adversaries, foreign or domestic. I don't know how you can make that pledge when you openly advocate for as part of your platform with the fact that that is against what you want to do. And it's nothing more than an obstacle of what you're trying to achieve. And that's actually your greatest adversary that you're trying to uphold. You can't do that. It's just physically impossible. It's ideologically impossible for you to do that. Not a good look for Democrats. Democrat Party, they're doing what they can to try and keep the collective together for their caucus, trying to find a way to rally the, you know, the cats all together here and herd the cats in one singular direction when they're losing control day in and day out. So they have to kind of play nice. Chuck Schumer this week, as he was asked about what's going on with the takeover of the Democrat Party with the DSA and some of these candidates, saying, nah, don't worry about it. These aren't the droids you're looking for. Totally fine, right?
1: Look, the bottom line is we're going to win Michigan. Let me tell you why we're going to win Michigan. First, El Sayed has brought in new energy and new talent into the Democratic Party, but also in Michigan itself. But second, Michigan, Trump has so bungled the Michigan economy.
23: Bungled.
1: You know, the numbers for Trump on how well he's doing in keeping costs down in the economy is in the low 30s. In the country, it's in the high 20s in Michigan. Why? He created a trade war with Canada. Anyone who's halfway decent as president knows that the Michigan economy and the Canadian economy are totally intertwined. And he's blown it. We're going to win Michigan.
23: All right. So their claim is that they're going to win Michigan with the DSA Muslim candidate Abdul El Sayed, the Democratic Socialist in the state of Michigan. Now, right after the primary, what was that, 2 weeks ago? I want to say it wasn't this past week. I think it was the prior week when he won that one. He was 4 points down in the initial polls. Now, Abdul El Sayed is 7 points in the lead, still within a margin of error, but he's creeping further up in the lead for those initial polls. Right now, we'll see where that goes. That's also, by the way, that statement from Chuck Schumer before Donald Trump made the announcement that we're ending a lot of the tariffs with the nation of Canada. We're ongoing with our negotiation with Canada and with Mexico for the USMCA trade deal, and we're trying to find a better trade deal. Donald Trump this week announced that we're ending the tariffs, that we've at least come to some initial conversation agreements on a trade deal that we're moving forward with. So that's good news, and that's going to help Michigan. That's going to help all those northern states. It's going to help the southern states. It's going to help us with our relationship with both of these countries as we continue on to make better trade deals for both of us, and we're not going to be taken advantage of. And I think, personal speculation here, that workers appreciate that. I could be wrong, but I know it's really tense, really frustrated. I talked to a Canadian actually this past week, and they kind of rolled their eyes when I mentioned about them becoming the 51st state. They were not appreciative of that. I thought it was kind of funny, but they didn't really appreciate that. But look, I mean, the relationship has been a little tense, but they're still allies. It's not like we're going to burn the bridge with Canada. It's not like we're going to burn the bridge with Mexico. In fact, we're starting new military operations in partnership with Mexico to fight against the cartels. We're fighting against the shadow government that runs the majority of the government in Mexico, and we're helping them liberate themselves from the craziness that's going on down there. They appreciate that, and it's going to come back tenfold when we have better trade deals, when we actually work together. So I'm okay with that. Here's the thing. Republicans have prime opportunity. Democrats have gone so far loony that they're openly admitting the Constitution is nothing more than their enemy and an obstacle that they want to get rid of to start a revolution in this country. That has now hijacked the Democrat Party. All Republicans have to do is actually go and vote. All Republicans have to do is nominate people that know what the hell they're doing. And for some reason, Republicans, whenever they have the opportunity to just coast and rise above, we always find a way to sink ourselves down lower. What do I mean? This past week as well, another primary that did happen in South Carolina, the Trump-endorsed candidate in South Carolina, Darlene Graham, the Republican that is the sister of late Lindsey Graham, ended up winning and going into a runoff with Ralph Norman. But she won overwhelmingly, 32% of the vote, over 100,000 votes on that one. She was in a debate asking about her stance on foreign policy, and she said this.
3: On the national security question as well, Senator, are Taiwan and the South China Sea national security issues for the United States? If so, why?
4: I'm sorry, could you repeat the question?
3: Are Taiwan and the South China Sea national security issues for the United States? And if so, why or how?
4: I'm just going to be honest here. I'm not on national security. I'm not that informed on national security. So
23: wait, what?
4: But I do support the military.
23: I do support the military, but I don't know anything about foreign policy. That's a gaffe on the level that we've heard from people like Alexandria Ocasio-Cortez. Remember, and she was like, I'm not not really sure about geopolitics, right? You know, she came in having no clue about anything. That's
5: I am told this is a garbage disposal.
23: No, nothing like that. Look, I mean, Darlene Graham, I got to be completely honest. And you in South Carolina, I know we have a lot of listeners there. I don't know why. Can you please explain to me why she's the chosen child here? I don't care for dynasties, and I don't know what her background is. Obviously, it's not in foreign policy. Obviously, it's not in anything related to what's going on around the world. But to be on the debate stage as the Trump-endorsed U.S. Senate candidate, to handle a lot of foreign issues, because that's what you do in the U.S. Senate, to be like, I don't know anything about foreign policy, but I support the military. Like, that's a rubber stamp to just vote on whatever Donald Trump wants you to vote on. I'm not for that. The great thing about the Republican Party is that we're the wicked, wild, independent, free thinkers. And we majoritively agree on issues, which is why we're part of a party that has the generally same principles. But we're literally electing someone that has zero experience and openly admits she has no clue what she's doing? Come on, guys. All we have to do is not harm ourselves to win against Democrats.
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14: It's your Patriot on the Prairie. This is the Voice of Reason with Andy Hoosier.
15: Yeah, your Patriot on the Prairie. Welcome back into the program. Great to have you here. 24 minutes past the hour across the nation with so many great radio affiliates. We love you and appreciate you very much. By the way, the runoff for Darlene Graham and Ralph Norman in the state of South Carolina for that U.S. Senate seat for the Republican side. That runoff is coming up this week. This week is the runoff on August 25th. So on Tuesday. So if you live in the state of South Carolina, make the right decision. And I'm not saying, I mean, make your own decision. Maybe Darlene Graham's a great candidate, but the fact that she has no issue about or no idea about foreign policy at all. Look, here's the thing. And Republicans, this is why I think maybe there's so much frustration among Republicans right now in the midterm season, is that we need to get off the idea of foreign policy. The Iran conflict has lasted way too long. We're dealing with tariff issues again, renegotiation of trade deals, all very important. But at the end of the day, not the best campaign tactics, not the best campaign messaging. I'm trying to help you, Republicans. Hint, hint, wink, wink. We need to talk about domestic issues. Talk about the safety. The fact that crime rates are down at, you know, century year lows, thanks to the Trump administration. Talking about inflation and the affordability issue, how things are coming down there. Getting rid of BlackRock from being able to purchase up housing to allow us to buy our own homes. Those are all very good things. We need to talk about those good things. Let's focus on domestic issues. But if you are going to talk about foreign policy, even though it's not a popular topic for the general election, if you are going to talk about foreign policy, at least know what you're talking about without foreign policy. And Darlene Graham's like, eh, I don't know. I don't know anything about it. I'd support the military, though. I guess that's good news. Golly, man. Speaking of domestic policy, I do want to tell you about my friends over at Americans for Prosperity. Right now, they're focused on the affordability agenda, and they're gearing up for the midterm season. You can be part of that movement. While your elected official is on recess in your district, holding town halls, holding campaign events, door knocking and talking to you, you can be part of that movement. Go to the website, AmericansForProsperity.org/affordability. AmericansForProsperity.org/affordability. Get the plan, the affordability agenda, get it in front of them, show it to them. Say, I want you to focus on this issue. Tax reforms, deregulation, permitting reform, healthcare reform, deregulation across the board. Make it happen. Very simple. Let's bring in the golden age of America and with our friends do it with Americans for Prosperity at AmericansForProsperity.org and check it out right now. Crazy times, man. It seems like we like to get in our own way for whatever reason. We do have some breaking news going on as of the end of Friday going into this weekend.
14: What's trending today?
15: And this is a little bit of some foreign policy, which is really unfortunate that we have to deal with this one. But hat tip to Fox News on here is that Marco Rubio is responding after a federal judge ended up shutting down his visa freeze on certain nations. Now, remember, this is the same type of visa freeze that Barack Obama did back in the time as well, because there are nations that actually have a lot of terror threats, and therefore we're not going to import people with visas into the country that potentially have terror threats. But according to the federal judge, U.S. District Judge Jeanette Vargas, a Biden appointee in the Manhattan area, apparently wants to place a nationwide injunction on striking down the Trump administration's freeze on immigrant visas from 75 different countries, that ruling coming down on Friday, saying that Secretary of State Marco Rubio ended up lacking legal authority to order denials for applicants otherwise found eligible to enter the United States. It's saying, quote, the court upholds that the policy is contrary to law and was issued in excess of Secretary Rubio's statutory authority. The State Department enacted the policy back in January, suspending immigrant visas to nationals of 75 countries that the department deemed as high risk of becoming dependent on public benefit. The list includes places like Africa, Latin America, the Caribbean, Eastern Europe, South Asia, and the Middle East, saying, yeah, we're not going to just bring people in just to make them actually dependent on our government social programs, which comes at a time when we hit $40 trillion as a national debt. Probably a smart move. And the judge? Nope. Can't do that. Bring them on in. Sign them up, baby, because we want to ruin this country the best way we can. We're not bringing you in on qualifications. We're bringing you in because, well, we just want you. What? Really? That's what we're at now? Crazy times. Back after this.
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0: I'm Ann Carrick. 42,000 people ordered to evacuate as the Hawk Fire approaches Reno, Nevada. The blaze growing rapidly Saturday night. Washoe County Sheriff Darren Ballum.
1: Those that have big animals. That's been one big question. Out at Ironwood and Palomino, there is 100 stalls that are ready right now. So if you have large animals, that is a place that can take those.
0: Investigators say the fire was human-started, not natural. Nevada Governor Joe Lombardo declared a state of emergency for the county. Kyle Kirkwood wins the first Freedom 250 Grand Prix on the streets of Washington, D.C., and talks to Fox Sports.
3: It's definitely the place to win, and I don't know if we're ever going to get another chance at this. I hope we do. This was awesome, but this was what a dream come true.
0: The IndyCar race kicked off with a presidential lap in the Beast. 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
17: From the Weather Center, overnight expect mainly clear skies with a low of 64. Tomorrow, there will be a mix of sunshine and clouds with a chance of a thunderstorm in some areas during the afternoon. Be prepared for gusty winds with any downpour. High temperatures will reach 88 degrees. Tomorrow night, anticipate an evening thunderstorm followed by partly cloudy conditions and a low of 59. Moving into Tuesday, it will be partly sunny with another chance of a thunderstorm in some areas during the afternoon. High temperatures will reach 86 degrees. I'm AccuWeather meteorologist Jason Caterina for AM 1460 and FM 101.1, The Answer.
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15: Your weekend edition of the program. Great to have you here as usual. Really happy to have our next guest on the program. We're following the midterm elections, as you know, been covering a lot of issues on the midterm season, but voter turnout, that's been one that we haven't quite been able to figure out. Low voter turnout for Republicans, especially right now, just apparently complacent or just frustrated, just don't thinking they're part of the system. Whatever the case may be, we need to figure that one out. In fact, there's a new poll that shows nationwide only 16% of Americans actually feel like they have some type of impact on the system or on politics in general, which is maybe why we are just turning away from voting and being involved and engaged altogether. How do we fix something like that? And what do we do? That's where I want to go to with our next guest on the program.
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15: That's right. Make sure to check out our friends over at redstatespirits.com. Labor Day weekend coming up right around the corner. Make sure to stock up on your true American spirits. Must be 21 years or older. Please drink it responsibly. Happy to have on the program. He is author of the new book, America vs. the Overclass, How a New Elite Corrupted Our Nation and What We Can Do to Stop Them. Happy to have on the show, Mr. Stephen Young. Steve, how are you, my friend?
8: I'm doing real well, and I'm delighted to be here and talk to your audience about what you just talked about.
15: Yeah, it's a crazy time. I mean, we're seeing more and more of this divide, and I know we always have a lot of class warfare, identity politics, white versus black, rich versus poor, but I think the one that we really need to be focusing on, if there is a division in this nation, is really elitism and bureaucrats and non-bureaucrats, and I think that's really the biggest divide we should be concerned about, isn't there?
8: That's exactly right. And my point is, and I feel, you know, kind of isolated and lonely because where are all the professors and the experts and the thought leaders who have overlooked the rise of this new class? I call it the overclass. But the important point is these people are managers. They are not capitalists and they are not workers. They're something new, which is a function, I argue, of the modern sort of industrial state and college education. And to put a little bit of a point to it, I see this democratic socialist movement in America always talking in the old-fashioned Marxist terms about, you know, the workers and inequality and this and that. As far as I can tell, these are mostly young people with college degrees and white-collar jobs.
15: Yeah.
8: What's going on here? It's a new social phenomenon. And I think they arrogate to themselves a kind of privilege that we're smarter than you, so we can tell you how to live your life.
15: Yeah, it's really interesting. Why do you think, let's go down that road for a moment, why do you think that they're so open to accepting these types of ideas? Obviously, if you have a real education system, we realize what socialism has done, what communism has done, what Marxism has done all throughout history, and it obviously has not worked. In fact, it's been a complete disaster every time that it's actually been tried. But like you said, I mean, this new elitism of these students coming out of higher education think that they're so much more educated than everybody else. They have the superiority about them, feeling that this is the way to go and that we're just too stupid to figure it out. Why are they so open and accepting of this type of ideology?
8: Well, I think that's the question more people should be asking, and asking them. I mean, the first thought that comes to my mind is this overclass has really, it's come up with great failures. You know, why do we have $40 trillion worth of debt? Half of which is, I think, has occurred since 2020 or something.
15: Yeah.
8: This is all government programs run by this overclass. Okay. Where did COVID come from? It came from members of the overclass, Americans and Chinese, thinking they could play God, right? They were going to experiment with gain of function on viruses. I would give them credit that maybe they thought they could get ahead of, you know, real viruses. But they created something which escaped. And I don't know, Andy, I heard something like at least 7 million humans died as a result of COVID. and then the next thing is the educational system.
15: Sure.
8: They've been running our educational system 30, 40 years. I saw a statistic recently that some education association that measures outcomes, they looked at the quality of high school graduates in 2024. And what they found was, according to the reports, across America, 60% of high school graduates, you know, the 18-year-olds, the next generation, et cetera, 60% are not proficient in reading, writing, and math.
15: Wow.
8: So yeah. College is not teaching history. It's not, you know, and I don't know if you saw, there was another news story, University of Michigan, I think, for incoming freshmen. They're not going to be graded in their first semester. And this is a response to the mental health crisis. That's what the university said. The mental health crisis of young Americans. Well, what has caused, you know, you and I don't think we grew up with a mental health crisis.
15: Right.
8: So what has happened? Who have been the activists to dumb down education, to create a mental health crisis for our kids? I point to this sort of managerial elite, and they fall back on the notion of credentials, I think. I'm credentialed, you're not, so step aside.
15: Yeah. Yeah, they have definitely a superiority about them, which is kind of interesting. And I don't know where that came from. The education system, the whole nother conversation about why we're not actually doing what we need to through the K-12 system. And then we have to actually go back to remedial classes in college after we're paying for it out the you know what with student loans and different grants and scholarships and everything of the sort. But that's another conversation for another time. Talking about being out of touch, we've had a lot of candidates lately that are completely out of touch. You know, Chuck Schumer trying to show he's relatable by grilling a burger with a raw burger patty and a piece of cheese on 4th of July. We have Kamala Harris pretending to like drinking beer when she's on a late night TV show. And it's all been very entertaining, but it's also very sad of how out of touch they actually are. Where do you think this actually came from, with someone being so out of touch with the common folk?
8: Well, I mean, what I tried to write in my book is the history of the sociology of it. I think it starts with really the rise of the Enlightenment left in the 18th century, early 19th century. The first guy was sort of this French guy, Jean-Jacques Rousseau, who had this notion of sort of what he called a general will, which is that there is some vision which enlightened people who become the rulers, they then impose on society. And he has a phrase in there that says, the more your individual will differs from the government's will, I'm paraphrasing, then the more force the government needs to repress you. The next step was this German guy, a very famous philosopher, Hegel, and he gloried in the Enlightenment and the growth of reason and the death of God. But then he sort of says, but there's still a problem, because human beings, you know, we need guidance. So where are we going to get the guidance from? He says, not to worry. We're going to get it from the government, from the state. And then he starts talking about the state, like Rousseau did, as having a divine mission, a divine right to decide what is correct. this, and then he says, well, who's gonna be the priests for this God state? He says, not to worry, we're gonna educate them. Yeah. So they create the modern German university, which then comes to America after the Civil War.
15: Yeah.
8: First one was Johns Hopkins. Okay, a PhD candidate from Johns Hopkins, who then becomes president of Princeton University, gets elected president of the United States as a Democrat in 1912, Woodrow Wilson. And Wilson then begins to build out the modern administrative state with all these agencies because he knows better and they're going to take care of us. And it's a straight line from Wilson, down to the present. Yeah. Of expanding government and along with this managerial class, which then very quickly, and this people started noticing this in the 50s, this managerial class then branched out to take over the universities, to take over the corporations, to take over the media. And so this managerial class is what sort of Trump and his people are up against.
15: Yeah, it makes sense. And it really goes back to, it reminds me of really a parallel what we had seen going all the way back to like the Dark Ages with the Catholic Church. Nothing against my Catholic friends out there. But, when the Catholic Church said that the common folk shouldn't be allowed to read the Bible, they shouldn't be allowed to be educated at all because they need to look towards the religious leaders for their answers. And then we can control them through that narrative by just coming up with whatever we want to. It seems like the same thing's happening now, but through a governmental institution, which makes sense, Steve, as you know, and just like you mentioned, to where now that is their religion. I mean, the government is now their religion. We've replaced a higher power with government institutions. And when something bad happens, they go to the government and say, government, fix it for us, do something. It seems like the same game, kind of playbook's being played out here.
8: Exactly, Andy. And then if you've read the new DSA, Democratic Socialists of America manifesto, it is stunning.
15: Yeah.
8: It is so infantile and juvenile. I wrote about that because what the manifesto says is take care of me. Please, please, please.
15: That's right.
8: Give me money. Give me food. Give me housing. Give me a job. What's the psychological reality behind that? On the one hand, it's fear. On the other hand, it's rejection of responsibility because, I know everything, but you have to take care of me.
15: That's right.
8: This is a sign of systemic decline. But the other thing that you mentioned is on the religiosity, there's a couple of conservatives who sort of noticed this, but it's never been picked up. There was a kind of a strange religious tradition to me. It's called Gnosticism, which an old Greek word for the knowing, knowledge.
15: Yes.
8: And I think it goes back to Zoroaster, right, in ancient Persia.
15: That's right.
8: And what the Gnostics do is they start off with evil, with what is wrong, right? That's not your starting point is not God, what is good. The starting point is evil, what's wrong. Then you ask yourself, how are we going to fix this? And then they come up with a solution from their knowledge. And then everybody has to line up behind the knowledge. So the world, as with Zoroaster, is divided into two, the forces of evil and the forces of light. It's like the first Star Wars movie, right? And these people think they're the Jedi Knights. But their knowledge, what happens if their knowledge is really an illusion, a delusion, if they don't really know anything, and yet they consider themselves to be, self-righteous, religious, saviors.
15: Yeah, it's really interesting. Steve, hang on line. We're going to take a hard break here. Back after this on The Voice of Reason. Stay here.
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15: Yeah, welcome back into the program. We got a few minutes left as we're wrapping things up for this hour of your weekend edition of The Voice of Reason. Really fascinating conversation we're having with Stephen Young, trying to understand the mindset of the left. I know that's very difficult, but by golly, we're going to figure it out one way or the other, and why we're seeing such low interaction in our political system, why you're not showing up to vote, and what the hell's wrong with you? Or something like that. We're talking with Stephen Young again, America versus the Overclass. You can find his book on Amazon, other places, as well as we're on the Red State Spirits hotline right now. Let's talk about, Stephen, the other side of the aisle for a moment. the populist movement, Donald Trump getting into office, the battle that we've seen really since 2015 when he got into office, and populism of the idea of just going in, hitting the reset button, overturning the tables, the non-elites going in and just wanting to change everything that Washington's all about. Do you think that's in response to the feeling of being out of touch and the elites that have been running things for such a long time? We just wanted something different.
8: Absolutely, Andy. I think you've just nailed it. But the other sort of sad thing is what you've just said so pointedly, so clearly, so correctly. You won't read this in the Washington Post, the New York Times, Time Magazine, not even really in the Wall Street Journal. So who is really educating our people on all sides as to what are the stakes here? What has happened to our country? And that's the thing that worries me, because one of the premises, I think, of a free society, of a democratic republic, is good education. Mm. Educated people combined with, there's an old-fashioned word, we don't hear it anymore, called virtue, right? I mean, that's what the guys who signed the Declaration, including one of my ancestors, and wrote the Constitution, including another ancestor, they focused on knowledge, education, and virtue. Everybody should read Washington's farewell address, where he talks about

0: we saw kind of a rising up of people saying, I'm just going to do it myself because no one's representing me right now. And we saw that during the COVID pandemic, right? The mama bears that rose up and ran for city councils across the country and, you know, or pulled their kids out of school altogether and just defied some of the COVID-19 mandates. Some people started it during that pandemic. Is that still growing? Or do you think that they're, like you said, they're just frustrating and turning out? Because right now we're watching the midterm season and we're seeing record low voter turnout right now, which is really concerning. So maybe people are just throwing their hands up and giving up.
1: That's my worry. And so my thought at the end of the book, and I don't know how you do this, but it goes back to something in the nature of faith and religion and a movement. I call it a new covenant.
0: Yeah.
1: I mean, I start out the founding of America, not the Southern system, which was slavery and stuff like that, but basically coming out of New England. And Abraham Lincoln revives this in the Civil War, is a covenant with, in those days, with God, the Christian God, in order to accept a vocation in this lifetime to do good. We've lost the covenant. So we can reestablish it, because the only thing you need to do to make a covenant is to promise, you know. So someone could come up with a text of a covenant and people sign it, and then they take it seriously. Mm-hmm. I will vote. I will speak up. I will not hold back. I will reach out to other people and pull us together. And I believe in listening to other people. I'm not dogmatic, but I care about my kids, my grandkids, and my country. And we need to have the character of virtue and responsible citizenship.
0: Yeah. I completely agree. And there's many ways to do that. And that's hopefully we can see that energy, that spark reignite again to where people can get active and actually change things. Because you do have an ability to make a diff. You just have to stand up and actually do that yourself. America versus the Overclass. Go find it on Amazon, other places as well. Stephen Young. Steve, we appreciate the time very much, my friend. Can't wait to get you back on the show. Let's do it again soon, my friend.
1: That's just great. Looking forward to it.
0: Yeah, you bet. Great conversation. Stephen Young, America versus the Overclass. You can find his book on Amazon, other places as well. Fascinating conversation in the psychology of why we're seeing maybe some of the lower voter turnout than we would like to see. We need to change that and figure out how to get that power back before November. That's it for this hour. We're back at it before you know it. Until then, be your own voice of reason. I'm Andy Hoosier. We will see you back on the radio soon. Bye. Hey, it's Andy Hoosier. You know, when I get off the air every day, the battle for me against limited government, censorship, and even unfactual content is far from over. That's why now I'm so happy to say that the Hoosier Media Network is giving you more opportunity to catch The Voice of Reason along with other great shows and podcasts. 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
1: We have 800 personnel working on the incident, and we're working engaged 24 hours a day, foresee doing that for the foreseeable future. 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
2: Shane Ackerson with the U.S. Forest Services. The fires caused at least 6 injuries. A star from the Donna Reed Show dies. Shelley Fabre appeared in the show during the run in 1958 to 1965 and scored a number one hit with this song. Johnny Angel. Her family says she died yesterday, surrounded by her loved ones. Fabre was 82 years old. 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
4: From the Weather Center, overnight expect mainly clear skies with a low of 64. Tomorrow, there will be a mix of sunshine and clouds with a chance of a thunderstorm in some areas during the afternoon. Be prepared for gusty winds with any downpour. High temperatures will reach 88 degrees. Tomorrow night, anticipate an evening thunderstorm followed by partly cloudy conditions and a low of 59. Moving into Tuesday, it will be partly sunny with another chance of a thunderstorm in some areas during the afternoon. High temperatures will reach 86 degrees. I'm AccuWeather meteorologist Jason Caterina for AM 1460 and FM 101.1, The Answer.
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7: When George Washington accepted command of the Continental Army, Americans were fighting a king and determined not to replace one form of unchecked power with another. Washington understood the difference between authority and ownership. In 1775, he declared, "When we assume the soldier, we did not lay aside the citizen." Even as commander of America's army, Washington remembered that he remained one of the people and that the power entrusted to him was never his to keep. He did not fight to rule America. He fought so Americans could govern themselves. Washington's example gave the young nation something more than victory. It gave America a standard for leadership. Those who hold power must remain accountable to the people they serve. Because in a free nation, leadership is not ownership. It is a duty and a trust.
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14: Oh, yes, here we are, my friends. What's up? Welcome into it. It is your weekend edition of the Voice of Reason. My name is Andy Hoosier, and it's so great to have you along for the ride. As usual, no matter what you're doing this weekend, trying to stay cool, it is still ridiculously hot. The surface of hell is upon us, and I guess that's called summertime nowadays. I like to call it global warming. Am I right? That's right. That's how we start off this hour of the program. Great to have you broadcasting out of the heart of the nation in Wichita, Kansas, at the Hoosier Media Network studios. Great radio stations all over the country, though, doing our thing.
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14: like we do every single weekend here on the show. I have a really interesting conversation coming up at the bottom of the hour. Janice Fiamengo will be on the program. She is a former feminist, and she is author of the new book, The Goddess That Failed. Yeah, we're going to talk about feminism. We're going there. We're going to talk feminism and what it's doing to culture and society. Today's feminism, the woke feminism, but she's got a really interesting take on this issue, and looking forward to chatting with Janice coming up at the bottom of the hour. That being said, if you want to find more information, if you are relatively new to the program, what took you so long finding us, man? 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
16: Whoa.
14: So a podcasting network that we have joined, which is, if you're a listener to the podcast show and if you want to find it, you can on any of your favorite podcasting sites, typing in the full name of the show, The Voice of Reason with Andy Hoosier. So it doesn't change how you find the podcast, but this network is now going to help us boost it out and actually get the show into other areas that maybe people may not have found the show prior to. So it's just going to help with the exposure of the program. But we welcome the Spark Podcasting Network and appreciate them very much for allowing us to join their network. And yeah, Dave, we're just growing across the board, are we not?
16: We are. Look out, Steve Bannon.
14: Look out, Steve Bannon. That's right. We did hit a conservative podcast ranker to where we are number 2 in the nation for the top leadership podcast networks or shows in the entire country. Steve Bannon is number 1. We're going to top him. We're going to get him, I swear. That's right. So, all right, Dave, I got to ask you, there's a lot I want to get to this hour, and we're going to talk about maybe in a controversial way about the Trump administration with the statement they made in a decision on Thursday, Friday this week. But have you gone or ever been to, in some aspect, have you gone to therapy or done any therapy in your life at some point?
16: Yes, I did that when I was a kid.
14: You did? Okay.
16: Yes.
14: Good experience? Did it help? Did it work well?
16: It was, the therapy itself was helpful, but some of the pills that they put me on weren't helpful at all.
14: Oh, yeah. Okay.
16: Because they changed your personality, and it made me fight with my mother more.
14: Yeah, okay. I understand that. Yeah, I'm not a fan. First off, we have a mental health crisis in the country. Everybody needs to find a way to get their outlet, and if therapy is the way to do it, all the power to you. There's a new story that came out from the Wall Street Journal, concerned about a bias in therapy, about how apparently the therapists that are now coming into the industry have an agenda that's creeping into what they call into the therapy room by more mental health professionals appearing to espousing their own ideology or adopting cultural trends that includes encouraging victimhood or estrangement. Now, Dave, if you've gone to therapy, you can have better experience here. I've not gone to therapy. I've kind of found my own outlets, which is doing shows like this, because talking about issues, deep philosophical issues or political issues, that's what I enjoy. That helps me. Or listening to certain music, or, you know, people find art or creating music or something. Create. And I mean, I guess, and this isn't a fashion or a style of art in art form, right? I mean, theater of the mind, being able to entertain individuals on radio. Yeah,
16: that's part of the radio business that I love, is the art of it.
14: That's very true. Absolutely. But have you noticed, I guess it was a kid when you were doing it, but I mean, I guess it makes sense that therapists are now infusing their own personal agendas when they're trying to therapy individuals, right?
16: It makes sense, but I don't know that it's right. I mean, just because...
14: Exactly.
16: Yeah, what are they pushing?
14: Right. It's not right. Exactly. And if you're encouraging victimhood, we have a victimhood status right now that is making up a large portion of one particular political ideology right now, which is the left side of the aisle. I'm a victim of society. I can't get ahead because of, you know, race, because of religion, because of class warfare, because of fill in the blank, whatever it may be. I can't have any control in my life, and therefore I'm a victim of everything because everything is overwhelming. We have kids nowadays, unfortunately, and maybe it's because of parenting, helicopter parenting, snowplow parenting, just the fact that kids aren't being taught life lessons on how to survive and accept failure and use it to grow to become successful later on, that nowadays you have kids going to therapy about telling about their entire day about how it was a struggle to tie their shoes. I find that to be a problem. And I find that kind of strange that apparently now, according to this Wall Street Journal article, that in the therapy world, we're now encouraging that type of behavior. Dave, I find that really kind of strange.
16: Shouldn't that be up to the parent when it comes to tying a shoe to give you the motivation or show you how to tie a shoe? Why are you paying a therapist money for that?
14: Well, that is a great point. But, I mean, when kids go, if we're at a whole different level, if kids go to a therapist and telling them about their day and how they had anxiety in their life because they had to sit and tie their shoe and how stressful that may be. And I think that we've really bridged the line between what's anxiety and what's just a stressful moment, because everybody's going to have anxiety in their life. And I'm not here to therapy. You can believe whatever you want to. But if you're just having a moment of stress in your life, that does not mean that you need pharmaceutical pills for anxiety just because you're very stressed throughout the day and that you're diagnosed with quote unquote anxiety. That's not how this works.
16: I think anxiety's become like ADHD, and it's just a diagnosis to throw out there. I don't know how legitimate it is anymore.
14: Yeah, well, that is very true. Here's where I want to go with this, is everybody finds their outlets. Everybody finds a way to therapy themselves or find their comfort zone. And again, creating art is a great way to do it. We try to attempt to create art here on this program. Whether we succeed or not, I guess it's up to the consumer and the listener to decide on that one. But, you know, most people try to find music as an outlet as well. I have found a study, and people are going to laugh at me. Dave, you're going to roll your eyes at me on this one. People that listen to hard rock and heavy metal are the most well-balanced people in society.
16: Look at you. That's why you wanted to get to this story.
14: See, that's right. See what I did there? That's right. According to every study that's been done by people that listen to music, the music connoisseurs, heavy metal listeners, and for those that don't know, very much a heavy metal listener. If you watch our video feed, you see the mohawk that I have. We like to include that in our imaging in this show, the high intensity, which is what we do, the fastest hours of talk radio on radio all across the country, that those that listen to heavy metal are more well-balanced mentally, are less likely to cheat on their partners, are more productive during the workday, have more energy, are happier, and are mentally more well-balanced. That's according to these studies from them. So do you agree with that, Dave? Do you think that people listen to heavy metal are probably the most well-balanced people in society?
16: I think there's truth to that, yes.
14: All right. All right.
16: I'd like to hear what they say about other genres of music, but I think there's truth to that.
14: Well, I don't know about the other genres. This one was specifically those that listen to heavy metal, but they said that apparently we're just awesome that way. And by the way, rock and roll and metal, the most intricate and complicated forms of art or music, where they actually relate heavy metal to classical music, like an orchestra and classical styles of music, of the intricacies of the complexities of their notes and what they do with the instruments, the most aligned with classical music. So it does actually stimulate brain activity because of the complexities of the music. So there you go, right there. Thank you very much. Heavy metal listeners, rock on, baby. That's what it's all about. In fact, John Cooper, I don't know if you know that name or not. He's the lead singer for the band Skillet, a Christian rock and roll metal band. I'm a big fan of Skillet. I have not seen them live yet. Driving me nuts. I really want to see them. He was actually on Fox News on Friday. Or was it over the weekend? I think it was Saturday morning, because there's obviously in the religious world that heavy metal is quote unquote inherently demonic, very scary, terrible stuff, right? Yeah, that's that's not true. And as a Christian metal band like the band of Skillet, he had a really interesting perspective on this.
15: Absolutely. I don't believe that a style of music in itself carries some inherent evil. I just don't think that that's right. And I think that God gave us creative expression as a, I don't want to get preachy here, and I'm not going to get preachy, but I just would encourage people to consider, you know, maybe people that don't believe in God, or maybe they think that Christianity is not a very, tolerant religion or something like that. Consider the fact that if there is a God, as Christianity says there is, and that he created us in his image, and that part of what that means is that God gave all of us humans, every single one of us, the ability to do something kind of like what he does, which is to create something beautiful. And you have a chance to create art, to create a song. That is what an amazing gift of freedom God has given all of humanity. Talk about tolerant.
14: I really like that. That's a great approach to that one, is that if we are of God, or regardless of whatever your religious affiliation may be, that we have the ability to create art, and whatever kind of art that actually looks like, even if it is, you know, someone expressing their innermost fears or their anxieties, and it's kind of dark art or it's kind of crazy, that, you know, it's art nonetheless, and it's beautiful to some because they can express it and get it out of their system. That kind of comes in line with the statement that we had seen from Nancy Mace, who apparently blew up the internet this week because she got tattoos. Dave, did you know that apparently an elected official, a congresswoman who got tattoos, was a very controversial thing, blew up the internet this week because how dare she actually get tattoos, and she was showing them off. Now, she made the comment, because she has had a lot of trauma in her life, that they were therapeutic for her, and that she wanted to feel something again. She wanted to feel pain. And I'll tell you right now that, you know, I guess with the heavy metal thing, I enjoy rock and roll and tattoos, baby. Let's bring it on. But if I could get more tattoos, which I'm going to soon, I will, and I'm looking forward to that. But she wanted to feel something again, or feel pain again, to feel good, to express it and get that out. And then whatever the art design may be, that was her expression of whatever trauma that she went through in life. Look, everybody goes through, however, and this is I want to be very clear, not a therapist in any fashion, just a guy who studies the way society functions, the social norms in society. However you express yourself to be able to get out whatever you're trying to get out, do it. Whether it's getting tattoos, whether it's listening to music, whether it's creating music, whether it's getting a podcast to talk about things that are on your mind, whether it's like this, doing a radio show, or whatever it may be, you don't always have to go to therapy, because I don't like someone kind of influencing my brain on how I think. So I've always been skeptical of going there. But if that's your outlet as well, do it. It is weird that we have people now espousing their own personal agendas, encouraging your victimization in society. And it kind of explains why we have so many individuals that feel completely helpless and out of control in their life if your therapist is telling you that you're a victim of society, which is kind of crazy. But I have to do it. Dave, do I go here because the music that I listen to is therapeutic for me? It gets you pumped up and energetic. Do I go there for a moment?
16: I don't think you do. I think you stick with the music.
14: Do I stick with the music? All right. Do I have a portion of it? Do I have a clip? Do I play it?
16: I think you do, yes. You got to play at least a little bit of it.
14: Are you sure? Because I can tell you, listeners are going to turn away. Like, what the
16: They're going to turn
14: this?
16: Away, but they need to know.
14: All right, let's do it.
16: Yes. All right. You just knocked an AM transmitter off the air doing that.
14: Or they'll be like, is that static? What is that AM transmitter? What's going on here? There you go. Be therified, my friends. Let's be healthy. Let's bring back our mental health state in this nation. And let's do it however way we need to, even with that angry music that some say is evil and demonic. It's not. It's an expression. Let's have some fun. It's the Voice of Reason's Weekend Edition. Stay here.
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14: 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And by the way, I don't talk about this enough, Dave, we have swag for the show. We now have t-shirts, we have hats, we have hoodies, we have more stuff coming. We have some really cool swag, and it's right on the homepage of our website, HoosierReason.com. A hat tip to our friend over at Jim Eagle Outfitters. They are the ones that are actually doing that, so you can order yours, you can have it shipped directly to you, and go see some really cool swag. If you've noticed on this program, we are a little bit different, and we do things slightly different, being the millennial, and as we talked about in the last segment with the therapy and the music, and I know I scared I scared everybody away. A 9-second clip of the music I listened to, like, what is that? My ears are bleeding. I understand.
16: Just think about your neighbors.
14: Well, I tell you, I have some pretty big speakers in my house. Obviously, I'm a radio guy. I like really big speakers, and I like really big subwoofers. I like things thumping and rattling. My neighbors have not complained yet, which means I have not done a good enough job of playing my music loud enough. Mrs. Voice of Reason does not care for my style of music, and a 12-year-old daughter that I have also does not care for the style of music that I have. So we have a battle, which is actually fun because she likes the top 40 pop music, whatever it is. She's a teen bopper and a teenage girl. I get it. But guess what? The majority of my metal bands remake her pop songs and turn them into metal. So when she says, I want to listen to this song, I say, cool. But we're going to listen to my version of it. So we're still listening to your song. We're just going to do it the right way. Why? Because everything's better metal. I think that's the way to go here. Look, it makes sense. In the story that we saw with the Wall Street Journal on therapy and the bias therapy that we're seeing now, according to the Wall Street Journal, they say that many individuals now that are in therapy or the ones that are therapists are pushing their own ideologies, encouraging patients toward a path that worked for them, even judging family members that they've never met before, and the results can be potentially dangerous with this type of ideology. You are a victim. Go ahead and cut these individuals off. Don't look at someone's other side of the story. It's all about you. And that type of mentality is really, well, it's explaining itself on what we're seeing in society today. Why we're seeing so many in the younger generations that feel so entitled to just live their life without consideration to anybody else, why we're seeing so many walk away and separate families, and why they feel like they're a victim of society. Look, Graham Plattner, the former Senate candidate for the Democrats up in Maine, was the epitome of what they wanted, right? It was the guy that was the grizzly man. He was the DSA guy, the Democratic Socialist. He wanted the socialist revolution, but yet he was the alpha male. He was the grizzly man. He was going to be the papa bear to come in, be that parental person to take care of the Democrats, these beta males, these feminazis, these crazy people that are, that was the term, by the way, of Rush Limbaugh back in the day, these feminist radicals that was going to come in, fight Donald Trump, but still have that kind-heartedness of this Democratic Socialist to give you whatever you wanted, to be that parent, but also be that fighter that they were looking for. That's why they voted for him, with all the allegations, why Democrats voted for him at an 80-plus percentile rate in the primaries. And it backfired on him, because the Democrats don't want that. So we're seeing the results of this type of therapy happening before our eyes, and it's making sense culturally on what we're seeing in society right now. We're going to talk about the feminists moving forward right around the corner. Janice Villamengo on the program when we come back here for The Voice of Reason. Stay here.
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1: News. I'm Carmen Roberts. Officials say the Hawk Fire near Reno, Nevada was human caused, but no word how. It's burning out of control with calls for some 90,000 people to evacuate.
2: We have 800 personnel working on the incident, and we're working and engaged 24 hours a day and foresee doing that for the foreseeable future. With both ground and aviation resources.
1: Shane Ackerson with the U.S. Forest Service says the fires caused at least six injuries. A star from the Donna Reed Show dies. Shelley Fabre appeared in the show during the run in 1958 to 1965 and scored a number one hit with this song. Johnny Angel. Her family says she died yesterday, surrounded by her loved ones. Fabre was 82 years old. 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
4: From the Weather Center, overnight expect mainly clear skies with a low of 64. Tomorrow, there will be a mix of sunshine and clouds with a chance of a thunderstorm in some areas during the afternoon. Be prepared for gusty winds with any downpour. High temperatures will reach 88 degrees. Tomorrow night, anticipate an evening thunderstorm followed by partly cloudy conditions and a low of 59. Moving into Tuesday, it will be partly sunny with another chance of a thunderstorm in some areas during the afternoon. High temperatures will reach 86 degrees. I'm AccuWeather meteorologist Jason Caterina for AM 1460 and FM 101.1, The Answer.
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24: Last night in Florida, a radical Democrat from the Democrat Socialist won the Senate nomination. The Democratic Party reacted two ways.
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13: Making common sense great again. 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
14: All right, yeah, welcome back into the program. Great to have you here for your weekend edition, as usual, breaking down the psychology of the world. There's a lot going on this weekend, but also I want to talk about, and trying at least to understand the best that we can, some of the psychology and the way that people are acting in society. The great divide that we're seeing, the bringing back to family values versus the radicalism from the woke side of the aisle. What the heck's going on in society? And I want to do something that may be very triggering for some, but we're going to go down that road anyways as we go to our...
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14: 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Great partners with us here on the program. Happy to have on here, she is the latest author of the book, The Goddess That Failed, Feminism's Unending War Against Men, Families, and Civilization Itself. Yes, we're going to talk about feminism here. Happy to have on the program Janice Fiamengo. Janice, how are you, my friend?
7: I'm doing very well, Andy, and thank you so much for having me on your show.
14: Yeah, you betcha. I appreciate you, and I'm really looking forward to this conversation. Let's go back to kind of the beginning. I'm a millennial. I'm 38. I didn't get to live through kind of the 60s and 70s of the feminist movement at that time, the bra burning, the, you know, standing up and fighting against culture in that sense. So let's go back. Is that where do you think a lot of this started, was kind of the feminist movement back in the day? And how do you think it's kind of evolved into what we're seeing in today's age?
7: My argument is actually that feminism, although there were moderate and reasonable feminists,
14: yeah,
7: there was never really a moderate, reasonable feminist movement. Even if you go all the way back to 1848, which I do in the book a little bit, and look at the first declaration of women's rights and women's demands at the very first women's rights conference in Seneca Falls, New York, led by Elizabeth Cady Stanton, who was the leader of the American feminist movement for about 50 years. You can see there a lot of anger, envy, resentment. I would encourage everyone to read the Declaration of Sentiments, which is available online. It's a fire-breathing document. It alleges that the entire history of humankind was a history of man oppressing woman and attempting to establish, as the document says, an absolute tyranny over her. There are all sorts of dishonest statements in the document about how women were denied the opportunity to have an education, which was simply not true. And the women and men who signed that document must have known it wasn't true, because some of them had actually attended institutions of higher education like Oberlin College, which had opened to women in 1837. So that is my concern, that we now assume that this movement was legitimate at the beginning and that perhaps it went wrong somewhere or it became too extreme. My argument is it was always extreme. It was always propelled by a lot of anti-male animus and bigotry against men and boys, and that it was always based on an idea of female moral superiority and innocent victimhood, which is simply not true. My argument is that strand of feminism has become more and more dominant as we've gone along. It surged into prominence with the second wave, Betty Friedan, the feminine mystique, the various allegations made by people like Gloria Steinem and Kate Millett and Robin Morgan and Andrea Dworkin. And it's become more and more absurd, more and more utopian, influenced by Marxist anti-Americanism all the way through its history up until the present day. And it shouldn't have the sort of legitimacy that it still has with a large segment of the population.
14: Yeah, it's really interesting. And you're right. I mean, it does really push back a lot going to the fact that women have always been oppressed. I mean, there's from a spiritual standpoint, a lot of the people that consider themselves, quote, witches, or that have really embraced ideas of like Lilith, you know, the deity that was supposedly the first woman against Adam. I mean, that's kind of the rhetoric that we hear, is that, you know, that's part of the rebellion, that women are not supposed to be submissive, but yet they've been oppressed this entire time, and it goes back throughout the entire ages. Now, other cultures obviously have not done that. And like you said, I mean, there's been plenty of cultures where women are have just the same rights as men, and that they fight in wars, and that they're educated, and that they do just as much as men do across the board. So it hasn't been true, but that's the narrative that's been pitched, as you're a victim of society.
7: Yes, it's a very dangerous narrative. It encourages women to imagine that everything that they don't like in their life is the fault of the patriarchy or some external force. Nothing is ever their responsibility. And while men and boys have always been encouraged to live up to an ideal of sacrificial, restrained conduct, sometimes sacrificing themselves for the good of the society, certainly provisioning and providing, protecting their families, and contributing whatever they can to the larger society, women are now encouraged to rebel and, you know, to be angry, to rage, to demonstrate. You know, that's our definition now of female virtue, is acting out, pursuing whatever feels right in the moment, throwing off all restraint, really giving in to their deepest passions, their anger, their resentment. It's very dangerous for everybody. It destroys the family. Women are encouraged to leave their husbands, to break up their marriages as soon as they feel bored or dissatisfied. And the result has been a lot of unhappiness, especially for fathers, many of whom are treated very badly in the family courts or end up exiled from their own homes, unable to parent their children.
14: Yeah.
7: And it has not led to happiness for women. Every survey that has been conducted since the 1970s shows declining reported happiness on the part of women, declining life satisfaction. So having lots of economic opportunity, having sexual independence, women are encouraged to be promiscuous. All of those things have not actually led to life satisfaction for women. Of course, it makes sense, because happiness is not just a momentary feeling. Happiness is a life lived according to the principles of reason and the pursuit of virtue. But feminism denies that and scoffs at it.
14: Yeah, it's a really great point. Let's break down the definition of feminism. And is there a difference between the idea of feminism of, you know, the same basic principles of having the same rights, as having the same voices, having the power, having influence, having be able to do whatever men can do, versus what the movement actually is? I consider, you know, my wife to be a quote unquote feminist, even though she is a stay at home mom, but she wanted to start a business. So she runs a business from her home. She's still the home taker. She takes care of me. She takes care of my, you know, our daughter, but she also, and she wants to be that provider at home, but also she had ideas. She wanted to start a business, and she's a strong, independent woman in my mind, but we need each other, because that's what family units do. To me, that's feminism. Mm-hmm. Where's the line drawn, or where did the distinction come from that idea to now we're going to turn this into a movement to reject all of that stuff and be more unhappy?
7: Exactly. Well, what you describe is an ideal of interdependence and mutual love and support between men and women. And I think that's what most reasonable people want in our society. Most reasonable people believe that men and women are happiest when they live together and love one another and create homes for the raising of children, where children can flourish, where their home is secure. And that, I would call that an ideal of equality and complementarity. Unfortunately, feminism has never really been about that. It's always been influenced by the Marxist idea that the home is actually a site of oppression. Mm-hmm. You can go back, to 1808 with the publication of Charles Fourier's book. He was a French socialist who argued that women needed to be freed of their obligations within marriage, that this was an intolerable sort of sexual slavery. Marx and Engels made the same types of arguments, and those were very influential in feminism. So that's what's led to this. You know, you find in feminist rhetoric a lot of emphasis on materialist language. They talk about the unfair burden of homemaking. They talk about unpaid labor, you know, emotional labor, all that kind of materialist language to suggest that women are getting a raw deal in marriage, that it's better to work for a boss who doesn't love you than it is to work to make your home a wonderful place for a husband who loves you and also supports you. So that was always a problem in feminism. And I would say that there's also a big schism between the idea of equality of opportunity, which the vast majority of North American people believe in, and equality of outcome. And feminism tends to be very, very alert to inequalities of outcome. And when those seem to advantage men, if there are more men who pursue higher education in the discipline of physics, for example, then you hear a lot of complaint on the part of women that women are somehow being held back, they're being discriminated against. Of course, when there are more men in prison, or more men who commit suicide, or more men who are homeless, that's different. They don't want equality there. They're not concerned about the suffering and the disadvantages of men and boys in various spheres of our society. So, again, I think when you really look at the sorts of policies that feminists advocate for, when you look at the kind of rhetoric that they use, they never treat women and men equally.
8: No.
7: They are not concerned to extend empathy to men in areas where men are doing badly. And they're always concerned to excuse women from any wrongdoing.
14: Well, it's very true. I mean, we just went through the Me Too movement a few years ago to where we just had to blindly follow and believe the woman, whatever she said, regardless of whether the man was actually guilty or not. And we have the highest rate of mental health issues among men because men never get the proper treatment or attention. So, you know, we always have the women's the victim, always take care of them, the men to hell with you, and you can figure it out yourself. Interesting conversation. Janice, hang in line. We got to take a hard break here. When we come back, I want to shift gears and talk about a few other aspects of this right here on The Voice of Reason.
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3: 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This is the voice of reason with Andy Hoosier.
14: Yes, indeed. What's up, my friends? Welcome back into it. We got a few minutes here as we're wrapping things up for this hour of your weekend edition of the program. 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Really fascinating conversation we're having right now on our Red State Spirits Hotline with Janice Fiamengo. She is author of her latest book on feminism, The Goddess That Failed. You can find that on Amazon. Janice, we're really seeing a great divide in culture right now, aren't we, with the difference in family values. We have the video of AOC this past week, really excited with her live video feed, Alexandria Ocasio-Cortez giving herself the shot, freezing her eggs, and even breaking up with her boyfriend because how dare that he try to trap her into having kids and settling down as a family. On the other side, you got Caroline Leavitt, press secretary for the Trump administration, wrapping up next week because she just had her latest kid and wants to step away and be the mom and be the nurturer and be the caretaker for them. So we're kind of seeing a major divide right in front of us, aren't we?
7: There's a huge split between women who are sort of conservative minded and women who have accepted the feminist rhetoric. Part of the problem with the feminist rhetoric is that it really does poison women's minds. It encourages attitudes of resentment and grievance so that whatever is going on in your life, you can find a reason to feel that you are being mistreated. Mm-hmm. And, you know, so that even childbearing becomes a kind of injustice. We see that even in the rhetoric around the Lindsay Clancy trial, where a lot of women are suggesting that childbearing is such a terrible thing that a mother who kills her child or her children, as in the case of Clancy, is simply acting out of the intolerable injustice that mothers face in our allegedly uncaring societies. And wow. So that is really the problem. And surveys show that women who identify as liberal or progressive, which means feminist, tend to be far less happy, tend to report, loneliness, dissatisfaction. It's

0: biological nature. That was the feminist line from at least 1970 onward, and it has led inexorably to trans ideology and the trans phenomenon. Some women are starting to say, whoa, you know, exactly what you're saying. How can we have women's sport if we have much stronger, more powerful men claiming to be women participating in it?
1: Yeah.
0: And my personal opinion, which may sound extremely crude and hard-hearted, is that it might be a good thing if women's sport is obliterated for the next coming years, if it would at last wake us up to the absurdity of feminist claims that there is no natural biological basis to male-female difference, not only in, you know, sporting arenas, but in all areas of endeavor. Men and women are different. We're complementary. And if we're going to have a sane society, we need to be able to recognize those basic differences and accommodate them and, you know, exploit them to the fullest so that we each are able to contribute our gifts to our society. So the trans movement is, I think, the most overt, vivid representation of just how irrational feminism is.
1: Yeah.
0: I would argue that that irrationality has always been there, but that the trans movement has really highlighted it. So I hope it will wake up a lot of feminists to the danger and the civilization destroying impulses.
1: I hope so. And you mentioned it. I mean, we've talked about it on the program as well. You know, expressing absurdity by showing how absurd it really is. Janice, we're out of time, my friend. We got to get you back on. Let's do it again soon.
0: Thank you, Andy. I enjoyed speaking to you.
1: Likewise. We're out of time. We'll see you back on the radio here soon. Bye. Hey, it's Andy Hoosier. You know, when I get off the air every day, the battle for me against limited government, censorship, and even unfactual content is far from over. That's why now I'm so happy to say that the Hoosier Media Network is giving you more opportunity to catch The Voice of Reason along with other great shows and podcasts. 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
7: Sheriff Darren Ballum.
8: We have 450 beds at the convention center that are already set up. We also have another 500 beds that the Red Cross is getting. They are on their way to the convention center in Hall 5. So that's 950 beds we will have available.
7: The blaze grew rapidly Saturday night. Six people reported injured. Oil is flowing again through the Strait of

0: Hormuz.
1: Reports do indicate that crossings through the Strait of Hormuz are up 400% over the past 2 weeks. In the backdrop, there is an ongoing U.S. naval blockade, and fresh sanctions are expected for Iran next week.
0: Fox's Trey Yingst. 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
3: From the Weather Center, overnight expect mainly clear skies with a low of 64. Tomorrow, there will be a mix of sunshine and clouds with a chance of a thunderstorm in some areas during the afternoon. Be prepared for gusty winds with any downpour. High temperatures will reach 88 degrees. Tomorrow night, anticipate an evening thunderstorm followed by partly cloudy conditions and a low of 59. Moving into Tuesday, it will be partly sunny with another chance of a thunderstorm in some areas during the afternoon. High temperatures will reach 86 degrees. I'm AccuWeather meteorologist Jason Caterina for AM 1460 and FM 101.1, The Answer.
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9: When George Washington accepted command of the Continental Army, Americans were fighting a king and determined not to replace one form of unchecked power with another. Washington understood the difference between authority and ownership. In 1775, he declared, "When we assume the soldier, we do not lay aside the citizen." Even as commander of America's army, Washington remembered that he remained one of the people, and that the power entrusted to him was never his to keep. 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It gave America a standard for leadership. Those who hold power must remain accountable to the people they serve. Because in a free nation, leadership is not ownership. It is a duty and a trust.
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13: Welcome to This Week on Capitol Hill, your inside look at the stories shaping Washington and the world. I'm your host, Tony Perkins. This week, we'll examine both the domestic political battle for control of Congress and the international developments that could shape America's future. Well, primary voters headed to the polls in several key states, offering fresh insights into the political landscape heading into November's midterm elections.
14: We're not making this stuff up. In the state of Florida, who stood strong in the face of big government, you have now a Democratic Party that has put up as their nominee a self-proclaimed socialist who runs a bookstore called the Resistance Cafe. I am not making this up.
13: That was Senator Ashley Moody on Wednesday after her primary victory in Florida Tuesday night, as she will now face Democratic Senate nominee, Florida State Representative Angie Nixon in November. Newsmax chief Washington correspondent James Rosen joins us with the latest from Washington and the campaign trail. Well, at the same time, high-level diplomacy continues in the Middle East. Tensions involving Syria and Turkey raise new security concerns for Israel. And the latest chapter in the U.S.-Iran conflict, as the 60-day ceasefire came to a close without a peace deal. We'll be joined by U.S. Ambassador to Israel Mike Huckabee with the latest from Jerusalem. And Alabama Senator Katie Britt will explore the growing threats to free speech and the latest battles over life. House Speaker Mike Johnson will join us with his assessment of the political landscape as Congress prepares for the fall campaign. It's all ahead on This Week on Capitol Hill.
15: Today's edition of This Week on Capitol Hill is being presented by AARP.
13: As the midterm elections for control of Congress approach, primary races concluded this week in Alaska, Wyoming, and Florida. In Florida, State Representative Angie Nixon, a Democratic socialist, defeated Alex Vindman to become the Democratic nominee for U.S. Senate. Now, Republicans also nominated Congressman Byron Donalds for governor of Florida, while Wyoming Republicans selected Congresswoman Harriet Hegeman as their nominee for the U.S. Senate. So what do these results tell us about the political landscape heading toward November? Joining me now to discuss this and much more is Newsmax's chief Washington correspondent, James Rosen. James, welcome back to This Week on Capitol Hill.
16: Always great to be with you. Thank you, Tony.
13: All right. We talked last time after the last round of primary elections. This week, we saw another victory by a Democratic socialist-backed candidate. Does Angie Nixon's victory represent an isolated Florida upset, or does this suggest Democratic primary voters are moving toward candidates on the party's progressive wing?
16: Well, certainly it isn't an isolated development. All spring and summer, we've seen various candidates in various locales who've been backed by the Democratic Socialists of America, DSA, prevail in Democratic primary settings. Some of them have been the anointed favorites of the New York City mayor, Zoran Mamdani, himself a DSA creature. There have been some losses for these forces. But by and large, DSA would seem to be, at least in the Democratic primary ecosystem, ascendant. What it tells us about the midterm elections going forward, however, is very limited, because all along what we've seen are these so-called centrist, moderate Democratic forces led by the Senate majority or minority leader, Chuck Schumer, opposing these DSA candidates and saying that should they prevail in the primaries, they will lose to their Republican opponents in the fall in the general election. And that's really going to be the test of the staying power of DSA and these various candidates.
13: I want to play a clip from the House Minority Leader Hakeem Jeffries distancing himself from the platform of the DSA. Play clip number 8.
17: Well, what I can say is that I do not support defunding the police. I do not support open borders. I do not support abolishing the Senate. And I don't support the DSA agenda as has been articulated by the DSA itself.
13: So, James, what does this mean for the Democratic Party?
16: A future of intra-party warfare. And it's somewhat similar to what we've seen on the Republican side. I would say since June of 2015, when Donald and Melania Trump rode that elevator, or that escalator, I should say, at Trump Tower, there has been an intra-party war going on in the Republican Party for some time. And we saw that play out as recently as this year when President Trump backed a number of primary challengers to those so-called moderate centrist forces within his own party and was very successful in most cases. For example, knocking off Senators Cornyn and Cassidy with MAGA anointed challengers. So, you know, back in the 90s, Tony, you were here. You recall how all this discussion of gridlock at that time, how President Clinton and Speaker Gingrich just couldn't seem to reach across the aisle. This was said to be the poisonous afterbirth of Vietnam and Watergate and then eventually Lewinsky and so forth. But the real gridlock today is intra-party. And today, the way the DNC and the RNC have been somewhat emasculated, the way that new technology has arisen, both in terms of messaging and fundraising, have made it much easier to file these kind of primary challenges. And therefore, the forget reaching across the aisle. The real friction is within the parties right now. And we see that in the clip that you just played from Hakeem Jeffries.
13: That battle within the Democratic Party has to be an encouraging development for Republicans as we move into these primary or as we move into the fall's election, is it not?
16: Even if the Democratic Party were monolithic in its views, in its selection of candidates and so forth, which it obviously isn't, the Democratic Party would have a very tough field in the way this particular midterm election shaped up. They will need to, in order for, let's say, to recapture control of the Senate, they'll need to hold on to every seat that is presently in Democratic hands and flip 4 Republican ones, some of which are in states that President Trump carried by double digits. So it was always a daunting field for the Democrats. The fact that the party has now put up a number of these self-proclaimed socialist candidates, Americans, of course, do not identify themselves as socialists of any stripe. It should stand to make their task even harder this fall. But as we just said, the performance of these DSA-backed candidates in the fall elections will really give us an idea of how popular this ideology is, as opposed to simply being, as might appear to be the case in a number of these instances, simply the more charismatic candidate winning, irrespective of ideology.
13: James Rosen, I want to shift gears a bit, but this ideology that we're seeing emerging within the Democratic Party, part of that is a growing anti-Semitism. Now, it's not just within the Democratic Socialists. I mean, we're seeing it more broadly. In fact, a recent medical journal study documented a significant increase in anti-Semitic incidents within academic medicine following October 7th, and the Association of American Medical Colleges has acknowledged the seriousness of this problem. Now, beyond these troubling examples, what does this tell us about the broader climate inside some of America's elite institutions?
16: Yeah, that study that you mentioned, which found cases of anti-Semitic conduct and expression in hospitals, in the medical academy, is echoed, I would say, by similar studies we're seeing about these kinds of outbursts in public schools, let's say in New York City and elsewhere. And these are scary times for Jews in America and around the world. The question is, why is it happening now? And some will be content to attribute it to new technology. Of course, my friend and colleague Daniel Goldhagen, who is one of the leading scholars on the final solution in the Holocaust, is also the author of a very well-regarded book called The Devil That Never Dies, A Global History of Anti-Semitism. It was published over a decade ago in the Obama era, and found that anti-Semitism was sharply on the rise back then. To me, it's insufficient to attribute it to just to technology. And some would, of course, attribute it just to the presence of Benjamin Netanyahu as the Israeli prime minister and the various military campaigns that he has led since October 7, in which some in this country and around the world would categorize as genocidal. The question posed then by that analysis would be whether, if Mr. Netanyahu suddenly were gone and Israel were headed by a center-left government of some kind or a far-left government of some kind, whether the world would suddenly be a more hospitable or safer space for Jews, and I doubt that it would be. To some extent, this is really just a resurgence of the devil that never dies, to borrow Daniel Goldhagen's term. What is needed in this moment, really, is greater courage. And we see a number of these DSA-backed candidates who are virulently anti-Israel in their messaging, in their policies. But we also see some of that anti-Israel sentiment on the right, and particularly the far right, embodied in the voices of Tucker Carlson and Megyn Kelly, both friends of mine, and Candace Owens and others. This is one of those areas where, as we've seen with some trade policy, immigration policy, the far left and the far right start to converge. But it's a worrisome moment for sure.
18: And I think history can give us some instruction on this as well. It's not something that goes away on its own. It only metastasizes. James, always great to see you. Thanks so much for joining us.
16: Thank you, Tony.
18: Stick with us, folks. We're back with more after this.
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18: Welcome back to This Week on Capitol Hill. I'm Tony Perkins, your host. Well, on Monday, presidential envoy Jared Kushner met with Israeli Prime Minister Benjamin Netanyahu in Jerusalem. That after a meeting the previous day with Hamas leaders in Egypt. Now, those meetings took place as the 60-day ceasefire between the United States and Iran expired without a final agreement, and as Turkey continued expanding its influence in neighboring Syria. Three major developments, all pointing to a Middle East that remains anything but settled. Joining me now from Jerusalem is U.S. Ambassador to Israel, Mike Huckabee. Ambassador Huckabee, welcome back to This Week on Capitol Hill. Thanks for joining us.
3: My pleasure, Tony. Good to be back with you.
18: It has been quite the week there in the Middle East. Some major developments, the ceasefire expiring, Prime Minister Benjamin Netanyahu meeting with U.S. officials, with Jared Kushner, to talk about the future of the relationship with Hamas. What can you tell us?
3: Well, we had extensive meetings on Monday with the Prime Minister. Jared Kushner was here. Tony Blair was a part of those meetings. We had a delegation from the embassy and the full delegation, really, of all of the senior people from the Israeli team. And it was a long series of meetings. They were very good, very positive. And I think everyone agrees and understands that the beginning of moving forward is Hamas disarming and demilitarizing and recognizing that what the president has said consistently, they have no future in the governance of Gaza. That's going to have to be at some point realized by Hamas. And in the meantime, Israel has every right to protect itself. No one is expecting Israel to back away, get out of Gaza, leave the area where they are, because they can't leave their people vulnerable. And I think there's been some miscommunication. I've heard news reports that said everything from that there was a real conflict and confrontation. That simply didn't happen. I was in the room for every one of the meetings. It was a very cordial day. Everyone wants to get to the same place, and that starts with Hamas laying down their weapons. And Tony, I've had some reporters this week ask me, okay, well, how come Israel won't follow through with the deal? I said, Israel is following through with the deal. Well, tell me, how many guns has Hamas given up? And they sort of sit there and I say, well, let me give you the answer. Zero. Not even so much as one pistol or a slingshot. So until they get serious and start fulfilling what they promised they would do, then we're somewhat going to see things stay as they are. But at some point, Hamas has to understand they're finished.
18: Ambassador, wasn't that the original agreement that Hamas would disarm, then Israel would pull out?
3: Every bit of that, what you just said, is 100% accurate, Tony. And there are some who now act like, oh, well, Israel has to make the first move. They have to withdraw from Gaza and then Hamas will disarm. That's not the sequence. The sequence has always been, and go back to look at the first point of the 20-point peace plan. Hamas, by the way, signed it and agreed to it. They just haven't done anything with it. And that is that they have to disarm, demilitarize. They cannot remain a force of military inside Gaza.
18: So the onus is on Hamas to take the first step of disarming according to the agreement, then Israel withdraws.
3: Israel withdraws when Hamas is disarmed and when there is an adequate force through the International Stabilization Force that can patrol the area. Israel, when they withdraw, they're going to still be on the border. They're going to protect the people of Israel on their own border, but they won't be internally in Gaza. But when is that going to happen? Well, that's going to be when Hamas decides to put down their last weapon. That hasn't happened yet. They've made zero moves toward that. And it's high time they start getting serious about it, because nothing moves forward until then.
18: Ambassador, I want to shift to another topic, one of the three topics that I think are extremely important there in the Middle East. We have not only the 60-day ceasefire expiring with Iran, which has led to no lasting peace agreement, but I want to jump over that for just a moment and go to moves being made by Turkey in Syria. What I perceive to be a filling of the vacuum left by a weakened Iran. Is this concerning to Israeli officials?
3: Well, of course it is, because when they see Turkey beginning to move south of their current position with military assets, they wonder, why are they doing that? I mean, it's not because Israel is threatening or attacking them. So this week, there was, as you may recall, a few days ago, a little of a dust up where the Israelis sent some air-to-surface missiles on an airfield. No casualties. It was not intended to inflict a great deal of damage. I told a couple of reporters that I talked to earlier today from Reuters and one from a local Israeli station. I said, you got to understand that what we saw, put it in American baseball terms, this was when the batter is crowding the plate and the pitcher throws one and brushes the jersey of the batter and says, back off, buddy. The next one's coming at your head. What we really saw was that. The Israelis said, okay, Turkey, you're crowding a plate, you're moving south, you're putting assets where you know they're not supposed to be, and they sent a warning. I think that things are calmed down. I believe that we are working toward a deconfliction mechanism so that we don't have to go through kinetic military activity every time there's a little bit of a misunderstanding. That's where I think we are. But this was not the run-up to a war or a conflict. It was a clear message to Turkey that we don't need escalating military presence in Syria right now.
18: From the U.S. perspective, Ambassador, when you look at Turkey's background, you look at the new leadership in Syria, both have records of hostility toward religious freedom, which is, as we know, religious freedom is a stabilizing force. To see that spread further in the Middle East is not a good thing.
3: No, it isn't a good thing. It's one of the reasons that America's alliance with Israel is so incredibly important, because Israel is one of the few places in this entire region where there is religious freedom. A person can be Christian, Muslim, can be Jewish, obviously. It's a Jewish state. But one can be Druze, Hindu. Religious freedom exists here. And for those who pretend that it doesn't, they clearly haven't been to Israel. Tony, as you know, I'm Christian. I not just attend church, I play bass guitar in our church every Sunday. I have no problems being a Christian here. I know people who are Arab, they're Christian. I know people who are Palestinian, they're Christian. I know people who are Jewish. I know people who are Muslim. And they have the freedom of movement and the freedom of worship within Israel. That is not true anywhere else in the region that I can point to and say, yeah, you can express yourself in whatever way you like.
18: In fact, where we saw that in northeast Syria, Turkey is very concerned about that and has been moving in. That's a part, I think, of their aggressive nature. We just have a minute left. Iran, what do you foresee in the near future?
3: You know, Tony, you grew up in Louisiana. I did in Arkansas. We've all heard the expression, there's no education in the second kick of a mule. Iran has had two kicks of the mule in the rear end, and you'd think they'd get the message. They're not going to have a nuclear weapon. They're not going to enrich uranium, and they're not going to close the Strait of Hormuz. President Trump has been patient with them. He continues to be patient, hoping for a diplomatic solution. But the third kick of a mule is very much a possibility if they don't get that message pretty quick.
18: Well, we'll see when that kick comes. Ambassador Mike Huckabee, always great to see you, my friend. Thanks so much for joining us.
3: My pleasure, Tony. Good to talk to you.
18: All right, folks, don't go away. 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
4: I'm Ann Carrick. Investigators now saying the Hawk fire was human-started, not natural causes. 42,000 people ordered to evacuate as the fire approaches Reno, Nevada. Washoe County Sheriff Darren Ballum.
5: We have 450 beds at the convention center that are already set up. We also have another 500 beds that the Red Cross is getting. They are on their way to the convention center in Hall 5. So that's 950 beds we will have available.
4: The blaze grew rapidly Saturday night. Six people reported injured. Oil is flowing again through the Strait of Hormuz.
6: Reports do indicate that crossings through the Strait of Hormuz are up 400% over the past 2 weeks. In the backdrop, there is an ongoing U.S. naval blockade, and fresh sanctions are expected for Iran next week.
4: Fox's Trey Yingst. 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
8: From the Weather Center, overnight expect mainly clear skies with a low of 64. Tomorrow, there will be a mix of sunshine and clouds with a chance of a thunderstorm in some areas during the afternoon. Be prepared for gusty winds with any downpour. High temperatures will reach 88 degrees. Tomorrow night, anticipate an evening thunderstorm followed by partly cloudy conditions and a low of 59. Moving into Tuesday, it will be partly sunny with another chance of a thunderstorm in some areas during the afternoon. High temperatures will reach 86 degrees. I'm AccuWeather meteorologist Jason Caterina for AM 1460 and FM 101.1, The Answer.
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18: Welcome back to This Week on Capitol Hill. I'm Tony Perkins. Well, a pro-abortion legal organization has issued a cease and desist against the pro-life group Live Action, demanding it retract its reporting that abortion kills babies. Joining me now is Alabama Senator Katie Britt, who serves on the Senate Judiciary Committee. Senator Britt, welcome to This Week on Capitol Hill.
12: Hey, thank you so much for having me on and certainly giving me the opportunity to talk about such an important topic.
18: Well, you have been a very strong voice for the voiceless, for the unborn, from your position in the United States Senate and even prior to that. But at the heart of this legal threat is Live Action's use of the word kill when it comes to abortion. What's your reaction?
12: They're absolutely killing babies. And I think we have to speak directly into that. That is what makes the other side uncomfortable, is the truth. And what Live Action has done, I mean, when you look at their videos, when you look at them showing this precious child and their face and their features, and then you see what actually happens in an abortion, whether it is that child being penetrated through the heart before being sucked out of their mother's womb. I mean, think about this is the only procedure out there, medical procedure, where success is determined by the ending of a heartbeat. I think that says everything you need to know. I appreciate what Live Action is doing. I want them to continue to elevate their voice because they're telling the story that has gone untold, making these people uncomfortable in this space, the reality of taking this child's life. I mean, you and I know this. Our dear friend, the late Senator Lindsey Graham, said that it was one of the most important things he had ever championed, is being a voice for the voiceless. I think that we have to continue to elevate that. And I think now is the time. We're looking at the overturn of Roe v. Wade, and in the face of Dobbs, abortion's actually going up. We know that there are a number of reasons for that, one of which we're going to touch on today, I'm sure. But I think now is the time to join forces, to continue to elevate, and to continue to protect our most vulnerable and precious asset, that's the next generation and those that are in their mother's womb.
18: I do, Senator, want to get to the issue of what's behind this rise in abortion rates. But first, on this particular issue, this would appear to be as much of a First Amendment issue as it is an abortion issue. Wouldn't you agree?
12: Yeah. And look, we look at this, you layer this on what's happening in Massachusetts. I mean, Tony, it's disgusting. It's despicable and disgusting. You have women in Massachusetts cheering for the fact that they are able to take the life of their child the moment before their child is born. I mean, we are telling the truth. We are speaking that to the American people in the way they need to hear it. It is absolutely a First Amendment right. We're going to continue to elevate our voices because people need the information and they need the truth. And look, my daughter was born in Massachusetts. So when I saw this law being passed and women cheering behind them about being able to take the precious life of their own child right before that child is born, there is a pit in my stomach that you cannot explain. I think about my daughter coming into the world there in Boston, Massachusetts, and I hope that every child, as we know, Scripture tells us, in Jeremiah, that the Lord knew us before he formed us in the womb, that he set us apart. Each and every child deserves that opportunity for life, and I hope that we continue to join arms and elevate our forces so that that can be a reality.
18: Oh, Massachusetts Governor Healey, as she signed that legislation you made reference to, makes that state the 10th state to allow abortion virtually for any reason up until birth. But let's talk, if we just have a little over a minute left, Senator, the role of the Congress, the federal government, it's been sending mixed signals because, as you made reference to earlier, the rise, almost a 20% increase in abortion rates since the overturn of Roe, primarily driven by the abortion drug, mifepristone, that's being mailed into many pro-life states. And this is a policy governed by the federal government.
12: Absolutely. And look, this, you think about what this is doing for states' rights. We obviously have a very strong a law that protects children and protects the unborn in Alabama. But when you're able to circumvent that state law by doing this, we have to do more. I asked this question actually in the hearing that we had with Todd Blanche in his confirmation hearing, and said, I want DOJ to utilize its resources to make sure that we're putting an end to this, because it's not only taking the life life of the unborn, it is putting women at risk as well. I sat across from two women the night, the day before that hearing, where they told me their stories, one of which, you know, her boyfriend at the time stuck that in her mouth, held her down, took her keys, would not let her go to the doctor. And as a result, obviously, you know, she does not have the opportunity to raise her child. And so this is happening in a number of ways, but women are being put in harm's way. There is no reason that we should allow these things to happen, particularly outside that of a care of a doctor. We have to do more, and I think we're going to continue to lean on DOJ to do that. We obviously wrote an amicus brief, was part of that, and was proud to do that, but we do. We have to do more, and I hope that you'll see that in the coming weeks and months from a congressional perspective.
18: Senator Britt, thanks so much for joining us. Always great to see you.
12: Thank you.
18: Folks, stick with us. House Speaker Mike Johnson joins us next.
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18: Welcome back to This Week on Capitol Hill. I'm Tony Perkins. Well, with Congress in its August recess, lawmakers are spending more time on the campaign trail as both parties prepare for November's showdown, the midterm elections. Joining me now for our weekly conversation is House Speaker Mike Johnson, who represents Louisiana's 4th Congressional District. Last week, he joined us from Colorado. This week, he joins us from New York. Mr. Speaker, welcome back to This Week on Capitol Hill.
0: Hey, Tony. We're continuing our 30-day campaign fundraising run through 34 districts in 18 states, and we're continuing to see the energy on the ground, the excitement about the upcoming election. I tell you what, we've said it before. I'm very bullish about the election, which is now less than 75 days away. It's going to be a big night for America.
18: You know what? I think the media should have second thoughts if they question you, because every time they have said you're not going to make it, you have proven them wrong. Let's talk a little bit about the elections. Since we last spoke, Democrats have fielded yet another socialist candidate, this time in Florida in the U.S. Senate primary with Angie Nixon. This looks like a pattern.
0: It is a pattern. And I'm talking to you today. It just so happened to be in New York City. We've been campaigning with our House Republicans in the state of New York today. And I have been out for months now, Tony, on the campaign trail, trying to raise the alarms about this. We saw this pattern developing that I was saying, in my own words, that there are many Mamdanis popping up around the country. And people were dismissive of that initially because they said, oh, it's a crazy New York City thing. Well, it is very much a whole country thing, okay? And now you've seen these candidates come through the system, and they're running for these offices, many of them running for the House. Now you just had, most recently, just a few nights ago, you had in Florida, a DSA, a Democrat Socialist of America candidate, was outspent almost 15-1, and she won the Democrat primary in the state of Florida, a deep red state. This is an alarming trend. It's dangerous for the future of the country. And I want to plug right now, too, one more time. Last week when we talked, we were debuting our new website. It's out there now. It's being spread around, contrastforamerica.com. You can go there and see what we're facing, what the reason for concern is, and why, of course, through history, socialism and communism have always ended, always, Tony, in famine, poverty, human suffering and despair, and even death. It's not a road we want to go down.
18: Well, Mr. Speaker, you've been sounding that alarm. Of course, you're right here at the epicenter of this unfolding. I want to ask you, what are you hearing from the voters? I mean, you're on a 30-day sprint across the country, crisscrossing the country. What are you hearing from voters? What are their top concerns?
0: I tell you what, it's almost a universal theme, okay? I've been from as far north as Alaska to the deep south. I've been out in the west coast to the east coast and everywhere in between. I'm telling you, it doesn't matter where we are in the country, red state, blue state, swing district, everybody has the same reaction. We have been referring to this as the contrast election of our lifetime, and it really is. Contrast between common sense and crazy, and common sense and communism now, which we couldn't have seen coming, but here we are. And I tell you what, when we draw that contrast and we talk to people about what really is on the ballot, it's not just between candidates and personalities. It's now two completely different visions of who we are as America and who we're going to be. And I think this is a decisive one. This is a crossroads election. You can refer to it however you will, but if you just put the facts out there for the people and let them make that choice, I believe what Ronald Reagan used to remind us of, you can trust the American people. If they're informed and they have the facts, they're going to do the right thing. And that's why I'm so confident about this election that's now almost upon us. The Republican Party is going to do well because we represent common sense. And the other side, increasingly, is crazy.
18: Let's talk about the politics of, I mean, we're talking about the politics of crazy. Let's talk about the policies of crazy. I mean, people are looking, what are the contrasts when it comes to the policies that Republicans want to put forth? What are your plans? And what are the Democrats, the socialists, what are their plans?
0: Tony, when you and I used to serve down like in the Louisiana legislature at the state level, or even in previous years of Congress, even just a handful of years ago, Republicans and Democrats are arguing over marginal tax rates and the shades of regulation and you know, relatively minor things. Now, this is for a very decisive crossroads election to determine who we're going to be as a people. The DSA, the Democrat Socialists of America, is the banner, of course, that they're all working under. You've seen that they published their platform. They want to abolish the border. They want to abolish all prisons in America. They call it the carceral state. They want to abolish the U.S. Senate, remove the president, pack the Supreme Court. They want one unicameral body, the House, to run everything in America, because, Tony, they've calculated that over two or three cycles they can elect enough Marxists and communists to quite literally take over the means of production. This is Marxism, communism. They don't want private property ownership. They want to direct every aspect of your lives, and that is not who we are as Americans. So what we're defending is the core principles of America, not just common sense, but specifically individual freedom and limited government and the rule of law and peace through strength and fiscal responsibility and free markets and human dignity, the things that make us the greatest nation in the history of the world. They're on the ballot right now. In a midterm in November 2026, on the 250th anniversary of the greatest nation in history, we got to defend them.
18: You know, Mr. Speaker, historically, the party in power often faces significant headwinds during a midterm election. You've talked about that. This cycle is much different, as you've just described. In fact, usually a party that's in the minority is more unified. I played this clip earlier of your counterpart, the minority leader, Hakeem Jeffries. I want to play it again. Clip number 7.
1: Well, what I can say is that I do not support defunding the police. I do not support open borders. I do not support abolishing the Senate. And I don't support the DSA agenda, as has been articulated by the DSA itself.
18: If that's the candidate, those are the candidates they're fielding in many places. I mean, that's a party that's divided. Success, I think, is going to be very difficult to come by.
0: And Hakeem Jeffries took huge amounts of scorn from a big chunk, almost half now, of his party nationwide when he said that just a few days ago on Sunday last weekend, because that is not where his party is. I'm telling you, this is not our father's Democrat Party, and Hakeem's views are now in the small minority. They're losing this battle, and Hakeem's going to have a very different time being reelected minority leader by this new group. And everybody's talking about that and writing about it because it's true. So I'm here in New York City. I'm looking out over Central Park right now as I take a break to talk with you. And I'm telling you, he lost the races in his own backyard several weeks ago. The New York City primaries were held for Congress and other races. Hakeem Jeffries endorsed a slate of candidates that agree with him. Mamdani, the mayor, endorsed a totally different slate. Mamdani won every single race, Tony, and this is in Hakeem Jeffries' own backyard, the Bronx, where he lost a race in a neighboring district. So it's a scary time to be an old school Democrat. They're not going to be around much longer, and I say that with great lament because it's a dangerous thing for America.
18: All right, Mr. Speaker, I'm going to let you get back out there on the campaign trail, and we'll talk to you next week.
0: Thank you. Good to talk to you.
18: House Speaker Mike Johnson from New York. Stick with us. We're back with some final thoughts after this.
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0: Factors shaping public support for military conflict is the expectation of success. If Americans believe a conflict will achieve its objectives, they can tolerate substantial cost. When they conclude the mission is unlikely to succeed, support erodes, even when the costs are comparatively low. That's the danger the administration is facing. Americans can accept sacrifice when they understand the objective and see measurable progress toward it. What is much harder to sustain is sacrifice without a clear sense of when or how the conflict will end. Prolonged uncertainty begins to look less like strategy and more like stalemate. Repeated promises to cripple the death to America, death to Israel regime, only to follow those threats with renewed invitations to the negotiating table, appear neither to have deterred Tehran nor convinced Americans that success is approaching. President Trump now faces a choice. He can allow this cycle of confrontation, negotiation, and escalation to continue, or bring the conflict to a decisive conclusion. The Iranian regime and its malignant ideology have repeatedly demonstrated their resistance to diplomacy, as well as political and economic pressure. If the objectives, as initially stated, are to permanently end Iran's pursuit of nuclear capability and remove the threat the regime poses to its own people, the region, and ultimately the United States, then the administration must pursue a policy capable of achieving those objectives while recognizing the political limits of a protracted conflict. An unresolved conflict carries consequences far beyond the Middle East. Every disruption in the Strait of Hormuz, every increase at the gas pump, and every new round of fighting brings a distant conflict closer to the American kitchen table. And that is where foreign policy becomes domestic policy. American elections are usually decided by what happens at home, but history often pivots on events beyond our borders. And sometimes those events determine what happens here at home. And that, my friends, has been this week on Capitol Hill.
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5: Of Darren Ballum.
6: We have 450 beds at the convention center that are already set up. We also have another 500 beds that the Red Cross is getting. They are on their way to the convention center in Hall 5. So that's 950 beds we will have available.
5: The blaze grew rapidly Saturday night. Six people reported injured. Oil is flowing again through the Strait of Hormuz.
7: Reports do indicate that crossings through the Strait of Hormuz are up 400%. Over the past 2 weeks. In the backdrop, there is an ongoing U.S. naval blockade, and fresh sanctions are expected for Iran next week.
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9: From the Weather Center, overnight expect mainly clear skies with a low of 64. Tomorrow, there will be a mix of sunshine and clouds with a chance of a thunderstorm in some areas during the afternoon. Be prepared for gusty winds with

0: Any downpour, high temperatures will reach 88 degrees. Tomorrow night, anticipate an evening thunderstorm followed by partly cloudy conditions and a low of 59. Moving into Tuesday, it will be partly sunny with another chance of a thunderstorm in some areas during the afternoon. High temperatures will reach 86 degrees. I'm AccuWeather meteorologist Jason Caterina for AM 1460 and FM 101.1, The Answer.
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12: Morning glory and evening grace, America. A great weekend to you. It usually begins with me, Hugh Hewitt, on the Hugh Hewitt Show. Welcome. Let me begin with breaking news on Friday afternoon. Order entered by the Chief Justice, John Roberts. Upon consideration of the application of counsel for the applicants, the response and the reply filed thereto, it is ordered that the preliminary injunction entered on April 16, 2026, by the United States District Court for the District of Columbia, case number 125CV4316, is hereby stayed pending further order of the Chief Justice or of the court. The construction on the East Wing continues. Big win for President Trump. Big win for the Constitution. Big win for the security of the United States. Big win for a coherent standing doctrine, though I do not want to explain it to you at this point. It's a big win. And I've been talking and writing about it all week long. Today, the big guns came in. Former Attorney General Bill Barr in the Wall Street Journal, former National Security Advisor and superb lawyer Robert C. O'Brien at Fox News, making the same point. You just have to update the East Wing. And we don't want to talk too much about what's below the East Wing, but what's below the East Wing is vitally important to the national security. And the ballroom on top of it has got to be not only big enough for the biggest events that need to be held there, but big enough to absorb and dissipate hits upon the executive mansion and its grounds. Read O'Brien in the Wall Street, in the Fox News. Read Bill Barr. Good case. Good decision. Okay, part two of the opening monologue. I don't like to lose my temper. I try very hard not to. You know, good Catholic boys, you go through Catholic education, you're taught don't lose your temper. You're taught a lot of different things. 12 years of Catholic school and good Catholic practice, you're taught a lot of different things about how to make arguments and win arguments, how to play fair, and when to be righteously indignant. Happens sometimes. I've been on broadcast for 37 years. I can count on my one hand number of times I have been indignant and angered. Boy, oh boy. Another occasion arose. I'm trundling this morning. I'm pretty calm. I'm getting my 10K in, thanks to my relief factor. And along comes, well, you should hear it. Cut number six.
13: Thanks. One last thing. This is particular for our friend Hugh Hewitt, who, of course, is a lifelong Cleveland Browns fan. He lives and mostly dies with the Cleveland Browns. And we're now, what, 2 weeks away from hope springing eternal? Mm-hmm. And 6 weeks from now, we'll have to express our condolences for what I imagine is going to be another 0-5 or 0-6 start. But it gets worse for poor Hugh and his beloved Cleveland Browns. They unveiled a stadium in Graphic 6. What the hell is that?
14: Is that for real?
13: Yeah.
15: Yeah, that's their stadium.
16: Did Darth Vader design this thing?
14: No. So it looks like Darth Vader designed the, like, Las Vegas Raiders one. You know, that at least looks kind of, what is this?
13: Dude, so for our audio-only listener, what it looks like is that somebody had built a stadium and then hit it with a sledgehammer, and it just sort of broke into pieces.
14: Like, instead of building a stadium, it was like, you are given 17 triangles. Mm-hmm. Build a stadium now.
15: One triangle.
14: It makes no, like, I don't even know architecturally how this works. Like, what is holding any of this up? And what? It looks like trash. What, like, you see this on the sky. Well, I mean, it's Cleveland.
15: They've got one triangle for every quarterback on the roster.
13: Yeah. No.
15: They do not have a starting quarterback, and they also do not have Myles Garrett this season playing in a home game.
16: I do think they made a really smart design decision here.
13: Oh,
16: in
13: let's
16: the
13: hear
16: stadium.
13: That. Yeah.
16: Well, if you look at this, the profile of this model, it clearly the stadium must be built into the ground. They have shoveled into the dirt build the stadium into the ground, which I think is smart because Cleveland is a place where dreams go to die.
14: Nice. Dude, that was a good one.
13: Mistake.
14: Good wind-up.
13: Mistake on the lake, baby.
14: Good wind-up.
13: That's what it is. No question about it. Well, believe it or not, the thing that you're looking at for our YouTube audience is $2.6 billion.
15: Wow.
13: Seems like a
15: man,
13: bit of
15: oh,
13: a...
15: Oh, man, sounds like Deshaun Watson's contract.
13: I think Pablo Pledgskabar could probably reprice some of that stuff because he's got a lot better deal than whoever is building that stadium. Unbelievable.
12: So that was a drive-by. I was just trundling along this morning, minding my own business, listening to the Ruthless Podcast, as I am wont to do on Tuesday, Thursday, and Friday to the fellas. It's an R-rated edition. I want to warn innocent ears, not for the young. But I'm just, and out of nowhere, I'm Hugh Hewitt, and like, they get out of the car, and they knock me down, and they kick me around for a while. I think it's Ashbrook. Ashbrook is a Bengals fan. I think he led them. And then there's a Vikings fan and a Broncos fan and a Colts fan. It's a bad mix of fan bases. I mean, it's really a criminal group. There's not a Raiders fan in there, but they probably have, I don't know, Wolf behind the camera is probably a Raiders fan. So I will not lose my temper again. I won't. I'll simply know that come the end of 2027, we will see who laughs. Also want to note, my last day simulcasting on C-SPAN, I want to thank them again. I've been on C-SPAN all week, and this morning, Howard Mortman posted a clip of an interview that the one and only Brian Lamb did with me on Q&A 13 years ago. I want to play that clip for you and then tell you a little bit about C-SPAN cut number 2.
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18: I think radio is the longest and the best form of media that's left. What we're doing right now is an hour-long conversation. It's unprecedented. Only C-SPAN does long-form conversation anymore. You and Charlie Rose are the only guys I know who read books the way that I read books, in order to talk to the authors seriously. And it's tremendously revealing when an author's had their book read these days, because they don't get many people who have actually read their books and know what they're talking about with page notes. And it's so rewarding to them that I get a great deal of satisfaction of an author who says to me, in fact, the highest compliment is, that's the best interview I've had on this book tour. Just got it from Charles Krauthammer, and love the interview on Things That Matter, his new collection of essays, some of which are old, but is autobiographical. Yeah, that makes my day. So I like radio. 3 hours is an abundance of time, and I can do so many different things.
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17: Biggest affiliate you have nationwide?
18: It's got to be New York City, AM 970, or KRLA, AM 870 in Los Angeles. So New York and Los Angeles are the biggest radio markets in the world.
17: How long have you done this?
18: I began radio, that's a tricky question, I began radio in 1989 for KFI. I began my syndicated show on July 10th, 2000. So I've been doing my syndicated national show for, I guess, the 14th year now.
17: So you got a degree at Harvard and went to University of Michigan to get a law degree.
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18: I treat my life like college. 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You know what you're doing on Monday, Tuesdays, Wednesdays. Well, I'm at the law school on Tuesdays and Thursdays. I'm in the studio every afternoon. I'm at my law firm Monday, Wednesdays, and Fridays. And then I travel quite a lot and I juggle. No one gets to do exactly what they want, but I get pretty close. I've been very blessed in that regard to always say to people like the dean of the law school who hired me or Jim Doty who built Chapman University, I'd love to teach here. Can we work it into the parameters of my life? And they said yes. And Ed Atzinger allowed me, he's the man who founded Salem Radio Network along with Stu Epperson, who allowed me to build the studio in such a way that I could both teach and practice law. So people have been very accommodating, and I've learned to always ask for what makes the most sense for me, and people will usually work their way around it.
12: That was Brian Lamb, the guy asking the question, best interviewer in America. But I want, you know, there's Susan Swain, there's Peter Slen. There is, of course, Howard Mortman, who posted that, the remarkable walking, talking library of C-SPAN memory. John McCardle, Steve Scully, Greta Bronner, Pedro Echeverra, John McCardle. These people have done Q&A and Washington Morning Show. What's the name of the Washington Morning Show? I can't remember it right now. But it's a fabulous group. They are genuine conservatives in that they're conserving an institution of argument, debate, and discussion. the conserving publishing. And if you're not, like, you can keep watching me next week on SNC. We're on Fast TV, Pluto, Roku, Amazon, Samsung, every afternoon, 3 to 6 on the Salem News Channel, SNC.TV as well, HughHewitt.com, watch now, or you can listen on the Salem Radio Network or any of our great affiliates from Connecticut to California and north to south. But I salute C-SPAN. What they're doing is amazing, and I hope they, it's in their 47th year now, or 48th. And when they have their 50th anniversary, I hope there's a big party, because everybody in Washington, or as James Lilac said earlier this week, C-SPAN is the weather channel for smart people. I'll be right back. Stay tuned.
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12: Just 2 weeks before his tragic assassination, Charlie Kirk sat down for one of his final interviews to wrestle with a timeless question. Does God still speak today? That conversation became the foundation for a powerful and provocative new documentary, Can You Hear Me Now?, that explores prophecy, faith, scripture, history, and the role believers are called to play in our culture today. 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
1: Other perfectly usable parts may find themselves getting scrapped entirely, even though...
12: America, as is my wont on the weekend, Eli Lake is with me. Eli is with the Free Press. He's the host of the Breaking History podcast, which you should like and subscribe to. Always excellent when it drops. And Eli knows Israel and Iran and the war better than just about anyone. Eli, let's start there. Economic D-Day is coming Monday, but we got a preview on Friday when the UAE cut off foreign exchange with Iran. Now they're relying on Turkey. What can Scott Bessent do on Monday to even further tighten the screws and the impact it's having on Iran?
2: If he announces and then the Treasury Department enforces secondary sanctions on people buying the illicit Iranian oil, that would be significant. But my concern here is that, a lot of the president's threats, at least militarily, in the war have just been feints or bluffs. And in order for this to be effective, it will have to be a sustained effort over a period of time in the run-up to the midterm elections. And as we've already seen in terms of how the market has reacted, that's likely to mean that the price of oil is going to spike and the price of the pump is going to go up. And if Trump is motivated by trying to stabilize the oil markets, I just hope that he sticks with it. That's my one concern.
12: Okay, oil dropped down below $87 a barrel today. It's a down day for oil. And part of that is probably related to
2: the... I think it spiked, though, when the story initially dropped. It went up, I think.
12: Yes. And now it's back down. And I think that's because not long after that story came out, came a second story to anonymous administration sources that more than 1,000 ships have left the Strait of Hormuz in the last 2 months. We are running Operation Freedom. We're just doing it sub rosa. Moreover, the pace of construction of pipelines is kind of staggering. And UAE may have already opened a second one. Again, no one's talking much about this, but I thought we'd be in for $100 and $120 oil, not up to the Biden level, $145, but I thought we'd get to $100, didn't you, Eli?
2: Yes, and this is where you have to credit Trump, in a sense, for the thing that I just kind of criticized him for, which is that he has managed to keep the price of oil kind of, it's relatively stable, or at least it hasn't spiked, too high. And in that respect, he's managed to do that despite the war. And now I think, the genius of Economic D-Day, the genius of this approach, is that, again, it will give the U.S. and its allies an opportunity to restock the much-needed missile interceptors and precision-guided munitions that were running very, perilously low during the combat activities. So that's another advantage to this approach, which is that the economic pressure can buy time to restock our munitions.
12: Now, the president did an interview with Michael Cohen, which is aired in part. I'm not going to play it now. It's too long. But he said he would do it over 100 times. If he had to do it again, strike Iran, begin this to stop them, he would do it 100 times over. He couldn't let it happen. And at the same time, Turkey got into it with Israel this week. What did Israel do? Because Turkey's becoming a very great, it's been a problem for decades, but now it's becoming a great problem for us. What happened there?
2: In the standoff with Israel?
12: Yes.
2: I feel really bad, Hugh. I have been focused on a big feature that'll be coming out next week on domestic issues. So you fill me in.
12: Oh, okay. Well, Israel struck a base in Syria, which Turkish deployments had occurred.
2: Right. Yeah.
12: And Turkey's upset, but Israel said, we told you it's coming. We're not going to let you do this. And I think Israel's in the right. Turkey can't go into Syria.
2: Oh, I mean, the Turks have been... the rhetoric that has come out of Erdogan and the foreign minister's mouth is just outrageous at this point. And the fact that they are still a good standing in NATO, I think, is a greater threat to the alliance in many ways than Trump's efforts to try to get the European countries to sort of pay their own share. So in that respect, I would say that the Turks need to kind of. But the problem is that this is in the context of, Trump has really cozied up to Erdogan. There was recently the approval of the F-35 sale. So I think they're getting mixed messages, and it would be nice if there was a consistent message from Washington, because I think that these kinds of tete-a-tetes could be avoided with a strong warning from Trump and the White House.
12: Approval on the F-35 that was walked back. Eli, you teased a story. What are you working on?
2: I just filed it. It's got to go through edits, but I did what I consider to be a pretty deep dive on how AIPAC, which is the American-Israel Public Affairs Committee, is really having probably its deepest crisis, particularly within the Democratic Party. And what I try to do is sort of tell the history of this moment where, you know, you now have factions, if not maybe half of the Democratic Party, maybe more, are now, you know, very hostile to what is an organization comprised of American citizens that's been around now for more than 70 years, that has been there to push for the U.S.-Israel alliance. And it's really about the future of the Democratic Party. Will it become like Jeremy Corbyn's Labor Party? And I think sort of the story of AIPAC, how it's tried to fight back with, you know, targeted sort of ad buys within primary races is an underreported story. And what I try to do is sort of tell it and sort of what happened and kind of what happened to what used to be this bipartisan consensus, which I'm sure you remember, Hugh, you know, really wasn't that long ago, where it was not controversial to say that you supported the U.S.-Israel alliance.
12: The only time I interviewed Joe Biden was at an AIPAC conference where I broadcast from the lobby, and he addressed it on the inside, and he stopped by, and we talked about how great Israel was. Let me ask you this. Rahm Emanuel's old rabbi appeared next to Mike Rogers in Michigan yesterday, saying to the Jews of Michigan, I will not vote for Abdul al-Sayed, and you shouldn't. What'd you make of that?
2: That is really, this is the thing, is that we are starting to see in the Michigan race for the general what, you know, can pro-Israel Democrats in that state, can the Jewish Democrats in that state hold their nose and vote for al-Sayed? And what is al-Sayed willing to do? So far, he hasn't been willing to do much to try to win those voters back. And let's be empathetic. You try to think about it from the perspective of a Democrat. Would you rather potentially have control of the Senate, and which is very important for their agenda and what they believe is kind of holding Trump accountable? Or would you allow in somebody who I think really is a level of magnitude worse than any kind of lawmaker we've seen in terms of hostility to the Jewish state?
12: That should decide it, because he's a Hassan Piker surrogate. Okay, so Hassan Piker is not an al-Sayed surrogate. Al-Sayed is Hassan Piker surrogate, who is a radical, he's a racist, misogynist, homophobic radical. And he uses the language of violence, and al-Sayed is his messenger.
2: And by the way, and also anti-American. It's not just about Israel.
12: Oh, anti-West.
2: Anti-American.
12: Absolutely. Eli Lake, I look forward to the piece in the Free Press. You ought to be a subscriber at dfp.org and follow Eli on X at Eli Lake. I'll be right back with Charles C.W. Cook. Stay where you are.

0: with Diane Carrick. Investigators now saying the Hawk fire was human-started, not natural causes. 42,000 people ordered to evacuate as the fire approaches Reno, Nevada. Washoe County Sheriff Darren Ballum.
1: We have 450 beds at the convention center that are already set up. We also have another 500 beds that the Red Cross is getting. They are on their way to the convention center in Hall 5. So that's 950 beds we will have available.
0: The blaze grew rapidly Saturday night. Six people reported injured. Oil is flowing again through the Strait of Hormuz.
2: Reports do indicate that crossings through the Strait of Hormuz are up 400% over the past 2 weeks. In the backdrop, there is an ongoing U.S. naval blockade, and fresh sanctions are expected for Iran next week.
0: Fox's Trey Yingst. 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
4: From the Weather Center, overnight expect mainly clear skies with a low of 64. Tomorrow there will be a mix of sunshine and clouds with a chance of a thunderstorm in some areas during the afternoon. Be prepared for gusty winds with any downpour. High temperatures will reach 88 degrees. Tomorrow night anticipate an evening thunderstorm followed by partly cloudy conditions and a low of 59. Moving into Tuesday, it will be partly sunny with another chance of a thunderstorm in some areas during the afternoon. High temperatures will reach 86 degrees. I'm AccuWeather meteorologist Jason Caterina for AM 1460 and FM 101.1, The Answer.
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11: 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I'm Hugh Hewitt, joined by Charles C.W. Cook, senior writer for National Review. Charles, I know you're a music aficionado, so I want to test your music knowledge. I have a special theme song that leads into a special show that I want to discuss with you. Can we cue it up, please, Adam? Charles C.W. Cook, do you have any idea what that's from?
12: Well, that's AC/DC, right?
11: Yes, it is. And where has it recently been employed as bumper music and theme music for a production?
12: Oh, I don't know.
11: SAS Rogue Heroes. SAS Rogue Heroes, okay, is a show I was introduced to by my son, and I started watching it. I think it's about the SAS in the desert, campaign of 1941, stars a fellow from Oxford, stars a bunch of lunatic Scots, a lunatic Irishman, a lunatic Englishman. It's a and they throw American in there just for fun. Have you seen it yet?
12: I haven't, but your last recommendation, Ludwig, was fantastic, so I'll have to check it out.
11: I think you will like Rogue Heroes. May not be for the smalls. All right, now I'm going to do 180 on you.
12: Okay.
11: Are you a fan of Russell Kirk because he divides the conservative house sometimes?
12: I am a fan of Russell Kirk. I don't always agree with Russell Kirk, but as I always tell people who ask about National Review's internal disagreements, we exist as a magazine both to host debates within the right and to put out an editorial line. And obviously the internal debates in which Russell Kirk participated were crucial in forging conservatism.
11: So I bring him up because last week in this space, Matt Continetti, we were talking about American constitutional law and how I teach it, which is you got to know the Jews, the Greeks, the Romans, and the Brits before you get to 1789 and even 1776. He said, well, that's The Roots of American Order by Russell Kirk. And I said, I didn't know that. And he said, oh, yeah, so I've ordered it. And I may have read it, decades ago, but I started to reread The Conservative Mind in between. And in the course of that, I read The Conservative Mind, the part about Disraeli and conservatives of imagination. Do you remember that, Charles?
12: So it's funny you mention this, because this is one of the books that made me a conservative, and I was given it by a friend of my dad's in France, of all places. I think he was reading it on vacation when I was about, 18. And I read the whole thing back to front, and I loved it. But I can't remember that, so I'm going to have to reread it. That was 20 years ago.
11: Well, his argument about Disraeli, I've always loved Disraeli. First book that Richard Nixon ever gave me in 1978, was Lord Blake, Robert Blake's Disraeli. And I read it, and I've always loved Disraeli since then. But I don't remember Russell Kirk writing this, because I probably read it 40 years ago, maybe 50 years ago, saying Disraeli is really doesn't fit a conservative. He's not a philosopher. He's a diplomat. He's a politician. He's a writer. But what he does is conserve institutions. He's for the crown. Mm-hmm. He's for the church. He's for England. And I bring this up because we're on C-SPAN right now, and it's a very, it's a triangular pull shot. And I began thinking about, that's what C-SPAN has been doing for 47 years. They're preserving the American tradition of debate, argument, book conversation, serious stuff. As Lilac said earlier on the show this week, it's the Weather Channel for smart people. Do you like C-SPAN?
12: I do. I've done a whole bunch of stuff. Always get great questions on C-SPAN. I think I went on when my book came out. I went on various cover stories I've written for National Review, and you get the callers and left and right. It's always been a good channel, yeah.
11: And so this brings me down to what they do. They allow American debate to breathe on Washington Journal and throughout the day. Right now, the DSA has arisen, and this is what I really wanted to get to, and we'll talk during the break and on the other side. The DSA is a French revolutionary movement. Do you agree with me about that? They're not the glorious revolution or the American Revolution. They're the French Revolution. What do you think?
12: Yeah, they're Jacobins, absolutely.
11: Well, explain for the audience what Jacobin means.
12: Well, the Jacobins were those who wished to start the world anew in the French Revolution. I mean, I always draw this comparison between the American Revolution and the glorious revolution that preceded it in England and the start the world anew revolutions in France, in Russia, and in China. The American Revolution was a conservative revolution of sorts. It wished to conserve much that was great and then build on top of it. The DSA wants to burn America, and I don't think that's hyperbole. They've said they want to get rid of what the Senate and the presidency and Congress and the Supreme Court and the police and borders. And I mean, really, they're not trying to protect anything.
11: Now, and I'm going to talk with Charles about that during the break and be back on the other side as whether or not this is an anchor around the Democratic Party's neck, as I think it ought to be. Is it? I'll be right back. Stay tuned. Charles C.W. Cook from National Review will return.
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9: Welcome back. I'm Hugh Hewitt, and welcome back especially to our C-SPAN audience. Charles C.W. Cook is still with me. Charles, when we went to break, we were talking about the DSA. For the benefit of the audience who's just tuning in, the DSA will double the size of the squad in the Congress, almost certainly this year because it's Deep Blue District, and they have DSA affiliates running in Maine with Troy Jackson, Florida with Angie Nixon, Texas with James Tallarico, Minnesota with Peggy Flanagan, and of course the most radical of them all, Abu El-Sayed, in Michigan, who's actually a surrogate for Hassan Piker, who is a violent, anti-American, misogynist, homophobic, racist, and violent rhetoric. What should, are the Democrats taking this problem seriously enough? Because Charles Schumer was out talking about a big tent this week.
10: I don't think they're taking it seriously enough at all. I think that they're hoping to harness it. And it wasn't just that Schumer said that the Democrats should be a big tent, which is an unobjectionable sentiment, although it does depend on what he means by it. He said that the DSA had brought new energy and new people into the party. That's a euphemism. That's an excuse. They've certainly brought new energy and new people into the party, but the new people want to use that new energy to take the party over. If you look at what they say openly, they say that they don't want to found a new party or run as a third party. They want to take the Democratic Party, use its institutions, use its primaries, use its name and fundraising abilities, and convert it into their own vehicle. So one gets the impression that Schumer thinks he'll be eaten last.
9: And I get the impression that he'll be pushed over the side and in the cart on the way to the guillotine, however figuratively or literally they put it together, because we had some clips this week of their co-chairman saying, our objectives are fundamental. Number one, we hate the United States Constitution. And number two, we want centralized power to do what is right for the whole people. That's Leninist. I mean, that's Maoist. That's nothing to do with our ordered liberty. And I'm just amazed that anyone is buying that argument without alarm.
10: Yeah, I mean, they shouldn't be. The United States, I think, has the oldest continuous written constitution in the world. And as I always ask people when I talk about this, do you think it's an accident that we have that constitution and that we've ended up in the position we're in, which is this incredible economy, number one in the world, the number one military power, retaining so many liberties that other countries have shed? I don't think it's an accident. I think it is the result of a variety of things, but one of them, maybe the main one, is the U.S. Constitution. So when someone says they want to get rid of the Constitution, you should hear them saying they want to get rid of everything that it has created as well, and I very much don't.
9: And I go back to Russell Kirk, chapter two of The Conservative Mind. Chapter one's on Burke. Chapter two is about John Adams, who he thinks is the greatest American conservative, who believed that the Constitution preserved a religious people. He wasn't particularly demonstrative in his faith. I guess you would call him a Puritan. Madison was much more of an Episcopalian, and Jefferson a deist, and Tom Paine was the radical. And Russell Kirk talks about it. Ours is a conservative country because nobody gets to run us. I wonder if our education institutions have failed to communicate either basic morality through sort of standard Judeo-Christian teaching, and number two, why does it work? What you just said, why does it work? It works because power is kept out of one group of hands.
10: Yeah, not just one group of hands at the federal level, but one group of hands vertically as well, in that we have 50 states and they're different. And it's a wonderful thing to be able to live in the same country with the same flag and the same overall borders, but move within it. And, you know, I'm a conservative. I live in Florida. I think we have great governance. But there are states that are not like Florida that aren't a mess. Now, unfortunately, California, which I love, is a mess now. But Massachusetts is not a mess. And those two states can exist under the same constitutional order and under the same flag because we fracture power here. And I don't want to see that go away either. In fact, I think that would be a recipe for real civil strife. If we didn't have the ability to disperse power and allow people some level of local autonomy so that people in Massachusetts felt comfortable in Massachusetts and people in Florida felt comfortable in Florida, I think we'd be a lot angrier with each other than we already are.
9: I agree. And that I want to land on Medicare for All. The only thing that unites all those DSAers that I talked about, Troy Jackson in Maine, Angie Nixon in Florida, your brand new Democratic nominee, Charles, she's the wackiest of them, although Abdul al-Sayed is really the most radical. She's wackier. They can only agree on one thing, the slogan Medicare for All. It would destroy Medicare, and it's already an enormous budget suck for Medicare, but it would destroy Medicare. Do you think people understand that?
10: I don't know if they do yet. I do know that if you tell them that it would hurt Medicare or their private health insurance, then people turn against it pretty quickly. I think it's frankly insane that we're talking about this, given that we just learned that we have a $40 trillion debt.
9: Correct.
10: There is no money to spend. Even if you raise taxes, even if you took all of the money and wealth that is owned by the billionaires and the one trillionaire, there's still no money. There's no money for this. And I should just say, as somebody who grew up in England and spent, 26 years there under the National Health Service, I'm very strongly opposed to this, having experienced what that does to the healthcare system. So it's not just that we can't afford it. I don't want it. I think we have a much better healthcare system in this country. It has problems that need to be fixed, but that is not the way to do it.
9: Yeah, we should. Next time you're on, Charles, I'm going to ask you to return to that. What was the worst part about your NIH growing up?
10: Well, the worst part of it is the waiting times, which applied far more to members of my family than they did to me, because I was a very young man. I didn't really need much medicine. But my father, who's nearly 80, had to have a hip replacement recently. And the National Health Service, he paid in all his life, served in the Air Force, told him it would be 3 years. So what did he do? He spent money he didn't really have to go private and get the hip replacement done because he couldn't walk. So, I mean, I think that is a betrayal that Americans would just not accept. Americans have a great impatience when it comes to medical care. That's one reason we spend so much, because Americans won't put up with poor service. I just don't think they would put up with what Medicare for All would become. Unfortunately, by the time they didn't, it would be too late.
9: And we will talk about that next time with you, Charles C.W. Cook. He's the host of the Charles C.W. Cook podcast. You hear him on The Editors. He writes for National Review. And I'm glad to hear he appears on Washington Journal often on C-SPAN. Charles, thank you. Follow him on X at Charles C.W. Cook. Follow me in the next segment of The Hugh Hewitt Show.
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9: 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We just got started on July 4th. 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
15: 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In 1775, he declared, "When we assume the soldier, we do not lay aside the citizen." Even as commander of America's army, Washington remembered that he remained one of the people, and that the power entrusted to him was never his to keep. 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It gave America a standard for leadership. 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
9: 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Of course, the Salem News Channel carries my program every afternoon, 3 to 6, on all Fast TV, Roku, Pluto, Samsung, Amazon Prime. 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Watch. So you can watch it every day. But I'm a commercial effort. Salem Media owns, you know, bunches of radio stations. I've been syndicated on Salem Radio across the country since 2000. I've got lots of wonderful affiliates, picked up a new one that will start September 1st in Las Vegas. I'm very excited about that, back in Las Vegas again. 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

0: 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I'm also in the Relief Factor studio. I got another 10K in today. That's when I was ambushed. Genuinely a drive-by. I listen to podcasts when I'm trundling, and Commentary, National Review, Getting Hammered podcast, Iran Breakdown from the Foundation for the Defense of Democracies. Hoover Institution's got a great one. But I really do love the Ruthless podcast. But I'm an hour and 7 minutes into it on Friday. Listen to the Ruthless podcast. And out of nowhere, the doors open and the fellas jump out and they mug me and they beat me with baseball bats about being a Browns fan. And they make fun of the Browns stadium. It's really an awful beatdown, a Cleveland and Cleveland fan. Unprovoked aggression. I think it's Ashbrook. He's a Bengals fan. But I'll get to the bottom of it. 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I carry a curcumin and resveratrol omega. I take it every day, like this. 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
5: On the incident, and we're working and engaged 24 hours a day and foresee doing that for the foreseeable future. 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
6: Shane Ackerson with the U.S. Forest Service says the human-caused wildfires left 6 people injured. A primary runoff set for Tuesday in South Carolina, where Republicans will choose between Senator Darlene Graham or Representative Ralph Norman as their GOP Senate candidate. South Carolina Senator Tim Scott telling NBC's Meet the Press he supports Graham.
7: She's ready to tackle the issues of affordability for the American people, and she's ready to serve the great state of South Carolina in the United States Senate.
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9: From the Weather Center, overnight expect mainly clear skies with a low of 64. Tomorrow, there will be a mix of sunshine and clouds with a chance of a thunderstorm in some areas during the afternoon. Be prepared for gusty winds with any downpour. High temperatures will reach 88 degrees. Tomorrow night, anticipate an evening thunderstorm followed by partly cloudy conditions and a low of 59. Moving into Tuesday, it will be partly sunny with another chance of a thunderstorm in some areas during the afternoon. High temperatures will reach 86 degrees. I'm AccuWeather meteorologist Jason Caterina for AM 1460 and FM 101.1, The Answer.
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0: America. I'm Hugh Hewitt. Ben Domenech, who is the opinion editor for the Daily Wire, Fox News contributor, host of the Big Ben podcast, and music aficionado. Do you know what that is, Ben?
1: I mean, that sounds similar to a Motley Crue song, but I don't know who that is.
0: It is AC/DC singing Live Wire, and it has recently been featured prominently in a new or relatively new streaming series. I wanted to ask if you have seen it, called SAS Rogue Heroes.
1: I have not, and so that I'm unfamiliar with that. But
0: all right, it's not.
1: It is a Motley Crue song, right?
0: It's AC/DC.
1: But okay, all right.
0: Close enough. But this is about the British SAS in the 1941 Desert Campaign as Rommel's chasing them across Africa, and it's fabulous. You're too young for Rat Patrol. Rat Patrol was a dressed-up American version of this, but this is very R-rated and very not untrue. All right, so I'm not going to say based on...
1: I'm always... Rommel, I read your book. So, like, no, I'm not very interested in that. So this is the challenge when it comes to music for you. I could definitely beat you when it comes to challenges on country and rock music from the last couple of decades.
0: But 40 years. I stopped in the 1970s.
1: Well, but then that means you stopped when it was at its peak. So you should think about it that way. You know,
0: just when it slid into disco, I ran away. All right, Ben, let's get serious. The DSA is running. They're going to double the size of the squad with hard left members, and they'll have the balance of power if they get the majority in the House. They're running DSA crazies, Troy Jackson in Maine, Angie Nixon in Florida, Tallarico in Texas. We've got Peggy Flanagan in Minnesota. And the worst of them all, the radical Abdul El-Sayed, who's actually a surrogate for Hassan Piker, who's a violent rhetoric, racist, misogynist, hater of Israel and really America. And I really think El-Sayed's his surrogate. Are the Democrats alarmed enough about this?
1: They're not alarmed enough about it, but I also don't think that Republicans are alarmed enough about it. I think that they think that this is some kind of advantage for them. I think that they're dramatically underestimating the possibility that the majority of the candidates that you just mentioned could win. And I include El-Sayed in that number. The situation in this election cycle is very negative for Republicans. We know that. We've been talking about it. But the truth is that I don't think that the Republican electorate necessarily understands yet how close they could come to losing not just, representation in terms of the majorities in the House and Senate, but also, I think, the argument over capitalism in the country, over the posture of the nation going forward. I think it's a lot more close to breaking in the direction of these far-left DSA candidates than people really have understood. And Hugh, I think it's really unfortunate. We saw some reporting, this week that, the president is finally going to be pumping some money out of his own political action group, that his, the tens of millions, hundreds of millions of dollars that he's raised, he's going to start sending that into these various campaigns, and he's going to start trying to have an impact. I am not sure how quickly that's going to move, but it needs to happen now, and it needs to happen quickly, because these people are behind, and they're behind in a significant way. And one of the things that I think we should understand about the dynamics that's going on, we had a piece this week at the Daily Wire from Dylan Houseman, who's our managing editor, who went down to Florida and watched the situation with the failed Fishback campaign, the primary down there, obviously,
0: yep,
1: where Fishback came in, with only 10%. It was still 10%, by the way, which is higher than I thought he might get. And what he took away was that the young voters who were down there were not actually animated by anti-Israel, animus. They were not people who were talking about the terrible influence of AIPAC. They were people who were complaining about data centers, they were complaining about flock cameras, they were complaining about inflation, they were complaining about cost of living. Like, those are all issues where I think Republicans have vulnerabilities that they just haven't addressed yet, and I worry that people are underestimating the idea that, these radicals, they're just too crazy to win. they could win if they can pull off this game that they play, where it's basically like Abdul al-Sayed is going to be running all the way until Election Day saying, I'm about health care costs. I'm about covering everybody. And if people believe him, he could win.
0: Well, I think we ought to run one ad, which is, here's Hassan Piker, and then bleep out the F-bombs. But really, don't distort what he said. He said so many radical, crazy stuff. He hates America. He just hates America, and he wants to destroy it. And he hates Israel, and he, everything
1: he's
0: I said.
1: On,
0: you could,
1: he's on the team of all the Saudi Arabians who pulled off, you know.
0: So I would like to just run one ad and say he's got surrogates running in Michigan and in Minnesota, and name them, and run it again and again and again, and make it the Hassan Piker election. But number two, I don't think look, I was a Cornyn guy, and I thought it was crazy that Ken Paxton got in. But I've invited him on the show 15 times. He won't come on because he's mad at me because I was a Cornyn guy. Do we have dummies running these campaigns?
1: Yes. the only way that I can express an answer to that is to use the word yes. But the truth is that, you know, when it comes to that campaign in particular, you know, I think people dramatically underestimate the possibility that someone like Tallarico could sneak in a cycle like this. Look, is Tallarico a good candidate? No. He's a worse candidate, by the way. He's weaker than Beto was. He doesn't have as much ability to appeal, you know, across the aisle. And he's got more liabilities in terms of his cultural positioning. And yet, the Paxton campaign, you know, seems to be almost non-existent. And one of the things that I'm going to be curious about with this upcoming, you know, situation where we – I don't know if you're going to go to Dallas for this RNC or something like that. I'll be curious to see how much of that is about boosting Ken Paxton, because look, Greg Abbott is someone who has won in that state, you know, very effectively for a very long time. His people are very concerned about Ken Paxton. And when they get concerned, they are saying it from a position of someone who has won that state, you know, against a lot of, you know, highly backed, you know, Democratic candidates in the past. I am concerned about Texas. I worry about it. And I think that people are, again, you know, underestimating the possibility that in a wave election, if that's what this turns out to be, that there are a lot of people who don't deserve it who get swept into power.
0: The great news is Tallarico is genuinely awful. And the other good news is Susan Collins is going to win. And I think Mike Rogers is going to win after Rahm Emanuel's rabbi, old that rabbi, came out and knocked down Elsa. That was great.
1: Mike is a good candidate. He should win. But it's one of these situations where it's, this is a weird cycle. Things can happen. And you know that whenever there's a weird cycle like this, there are people who win who don't deserve it. And you end up with one or two crazies who end up in office. And I just hope that it's not the people who are the worst for America in terms of what they would try to do if they were in office. And al-Sayed is one of them.
0: A great caution. Ben Domenech, follow him on X at B Domenech. If you're listening on C-SPAN, you need someone to do your interviews for you along with Matt Continetti. Those two would be great. They're going to take years to be Brian Lamb, Peter Slen great, but they're great. And thank you, Ben. I'll be right. The Big Ben podcast available wherever you get your podcast as well. Stay tuned. I'll be right back.
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3: Fox News, I'm Sue Guzman. The Hawk Fire near Reno, Nevada, burning out of control. About 90,000 people ordered to evacuate.
4: We have 800 personnel working on the incident, and we're working and engaged 24 hours a day, foresee doing that for the foreseeable future, with both ground and aviation resources.
3: Shane Ackerson with the U.S. Forest Service says the human-caused wildfires left 6 people injured. A primary runoff set for Tuesday in South Carolina, where Republicans will choose between Senator Darlene Graham or Representative Ralph Norman as their GOP Senate candidate. South Carolina Senator Tim Scott telling NBC's Meet the Press he supports Graham.
5: She's ready to tackle the issues of affordability for the American people, and she's ready to serve the great state of South Carolina in the United States Senate.
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7: From the Weather Center, overnight expect mainly clear skies with a low of 64. Tomorrow there will be a mix of sunshine and clouds with a chance of a thunderstorm in some areas during the afternoon. Be prepared for gusty winds with any downpour. High temperatures will reach 88 degrees. Tomorrow night anticipate an evening thunderstorm followed by partly cloudy conditions and a low of 59. Moving into Tuesday, it will be partly sunny with another chance of a thunderstorm in some areas during the afternoon. High temperatures will reach 86 degrees. I'm AccuWeather meteorologist Jason Caterina for AM 1460 and FM 101.1, The Answer.
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0: Welcome back, America. I'm Hugh Hewitt. I want to tell you a little bit about a big rally that was held in Middletown, Ohio, yesterday. The vice president was there. Senator Bernie Moreno was there. Senator John Houston was there. They talked about a lot of things, but let's start with the vice president, cut number 7.
16: I'm not saying it's going to be easy or it's all going to happen overnight, but in just 18 months, we have seen an explosion of rebuilding in the American heartland. We have seen trillions, with a T, trillions of new dollars of investment pour into the United States of America to build new smelters, build new manufacturing facilities, build new mills, build new everything. Under President Trump's leadership, factory construction employment has exploded. We've added 83,000 factory construction jobs just since Inauguration Day. And as companies break new ground on new facilities and they start building new assembly lines, imports for capital goods are reaching historic peaks. Because when we build these facilities, we've also got to put the beautiful equipment that go into them. Demand for metal cutting and similar machine tools is hitting its highest levels in a century in the United States of America. And all this new construction is building on a strong base, with manufacturing activity last month reaching its best rate in many, many years. We've created more than 29,000 new jobs in the sector in 2026 so far, reversing years of decline in manufacturing employment. And year over year, manufacturing workers' wages actually went up 4.2%, where they went down under the Biden administration, and frankly, they've been higher in the industries where you've seen that decline in illegal immigration into our country, like construction and commercial trucking. And that brings me to why I'm here today, because we're not just here to talk about the celebration and the good news and the numbers. We're here to announce that Cleveland-Cliffs is making today, right here in Middletown, Ohio, a $1 billion investment in transformational manufacturing right here in our home.
0: Let's then keep going. Cut number 8.
16: For 4 years, the Democrats invited millions of illegal immigrants into this country to take over our communities and compete with us for jobs and housing. They let in murderers, they let in gang leaders, they let in fraudsters, and they let in drug traffickers, and they did so by the tens of thousands. And for months, we heard Democrats, including people like Sherrod Brown, people who pretend to be the friends of the workers in this facility, saying that they couldn't do anything to fix it, that we needed a new law, we needed a new statute, we needed Congress to pass a new regulation in order to fix Joe Biden's open border. But as we've learned over the past 18 months, it didn't require a new law to close down that border. It just required a new U.S. president.
0: He's right about that. Then John Houston, Senator Houston, got up, said this, cut number 11.
17: So I want to share something with you, because I imagine a lot of you don't know this. But if you look back, I remember when I was growing up in Ohio, and in the 80s and 90s, and this state was dying. It really was. My family experienced it firsthand. My dad worked at a machine tool factory called Mohawk Tools. I worked third shift there as well. I probably am the only guy in the U.S. Senate that's ever worked third shift in a factory. But I remember the day that my dad told me that his job was going away and that my whole family was going to have to leave Ohio because there was no place to go to work in the little town I grew up. It was a tough day. He was being strong for our family. I could hear it in his voice. But he was also worried about his family, because it wasn't just his job that went away. It was two of my uncles and my aunt as well who worked there. And in a town of 4,000, when you lose 400 jobs, that's a big deal. There's no place to go to work. There's nobody to sell your house to. There's not a lot of hope about that future. And the reason that happened is because of American policymakers. There were people in this country over time that thought it was okay to send our jobs to China, get back cheap products in return, and weaken, basically export, American manufacturing. And they voted for policies that made that happen, that affected families like mine, families like I'm sure many of you, from Youngstown to Cincinnati, everywhere across the state. Ohio was struggling.
0: John Houston is hitting the right notes. He's running a great campaign. He's going to beat Sherrod Brown, old and firm socialist Sherrod Brown. John Houston on the stump with the Vice President Bernie Moreno. Good stuff. I'll be right back with a new feature. Don't go anywhere on the Hugh Hewitt Show.
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0: Welcome back, America. I'm Hugh Hewitt. I hope you'll join me. I'll be on Hannity tonight. Kellyanne Conway sitting in for Sean. Always enjoy being with Kellyanne. And so see you there tonight on Fox at 9 p.m. I do get around. ChatGPT estimates I got 10 million unique impacts a week. I think that's high, but I'll take it. But that also means that if 10% of those 10 million unique impacts don't like you, that's a million people that don't like you. And if 10% of the million people take to X, that's 100,000. There's a word for the kind of posters they are, which I won't use because I'm an FCC-regulated broadcaster. But that's what you get. And you know what I do? Mute them. I think I've muted more people in my life than I don't block anyone. They get to see what I have to say, but I don't give people a second chance after they've been jerks. But one thing people need to hear is that I'm in the Relief Factor studio. And if you're watching on C-SPAN, you're saying, what are they pitching products for? And that's because I'm a commercial radio guy. I have been since on the syndicated show with Salem Media since the year 2000. So this is my 27th year broadcasting, and I have been sponsored every day of each month of those 27 years, been produced every day of each month of those 27 years by Dwayne, as we know, Generalissimo. He's got a lot of other names which you can't use on the air. We've engineered by all but 1 week of that by Adam. Since we went on the Salem News Channel on Fast TV, Roku and Pluto TV and Samsung and Amazon Prime, Harley's been doing the videography. Big Ben in the background, been cutting up our podcast every day. You can go and get that. Highly Concentrated Hue, wherever there's podcasts. The Big Weekend Pod will drop late tonight for tomorrow for the people who exercise in the morning. Also have a YouTube channel, all right, over at Hugh Hewitt YouTube. 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Now, coming up, the Hillsdale Dialogue. Cannot wait to talk to Hillsdale President Dr. Larry Arnn about our C-SPAN audience, because I'm sure he's a C-SPAN fan because he's a book guy, and he's also an intelligent talker. So I'll talk with Dr. Larry Arnn. It's also Hillsdale College starts up next week. Hillsdale is the sun in the conservative universe around which there are now many planets. I want to explain all that to you. And you can go to hillsdale.edu and watch dozens of free online courses, get in Primus once a month in your mailbox. I've been talking to him on the last broadcast hour of my week for 13 and a half years in the Hillsdale Dialogue. It's always the last broadcast hour of the week. So I think you'll enjoy that. Now, I do, however, want to stress to you that I used to do the movies in the last broadcast hour. I did them with Emmett the Unblinking Eye for a lot of years, then Sonny Bunch for a lot of years, but news overtook everything, so I don't get to do the movies very often. But I thought last night, I had an idea. I might ask those of you who belong to the universe and can subtext me or listen to Dwayne's World, which is our after show on Tuesday and Thursday, only available to people who belong to the universe. Dwayne Patterson sits down, talks to his minions, the Tribbles, and you can send your ideas to Dwayne, or you can send them to me on my subtext feature on Universe. Good movie trailers from the past, because I love movie trailers. I like to go early. I like to watch them all. I want to give you an example of a movie trailer that I think is epic and fabulous and fun and sells the movie, and it's an art form. It is really an art form. It's a specialty in Hollywood. Cut number 13 from 7 years ago, Once Upon a Time in Hollywood trailer, set to Neil Diamond's Brother Love.

0: It's a fabulous trailer. Brad Pitt and Neil Diamond and Leonardo DiCaprio. And it's such a great set piece from 1969, which is in the wheelhouse of my youth. But I think movie trailers deserve their spot. So if you have it can be old, it can be in the 30s, it can be last week. If you've got a great movie trailer and you want us to promote that movie trailer as the movie trailer of the week, that's a 5-star trailer right there. That sells the movie. Fetching Mrs. Hewitt is down, spending 3 days with our new granddaughter. And she'll be back tomorrow. I said, when you come back, we've got to watch Once Upon a Time in Hollywood again. Because, you know, it was very creepy. She grew up in Southern California, very creepy time when the Manson murders happened. But it's an alternative history. I think Quentin Tarantino is a genius, right? It's just an absolute genius. A little fried, Oliver Stone the same way. I spent a long time in Oliver Stone's, I think it was Paramount, his office there, doing a documentary with him for KCT decades ago, and his brain was fried. He thinks I work for the CIA. He's told a number of people that. He thinks I work for the CIA. But that's what happens when you do a little too many alternative substances. But that doesn't mean you can't make a great movie. I don't care about your politics. The Nixon movie was stupid, but everyone throws a spanner. Like Judge Leon threw a spanner on them.
1: Everybody from the CIA thinks
0: it was stupid. Everyone thinks it was a spanner. Don't go anywhere. I'm coming right back with Tarzana Joe for my C-SPAN audience. I have the most popular poet in America because he's doing the last segment of the penultimate broadcast hour of the week for 25 years. Tarzana Joe, as in TarzanaJoe.com. Stay tuned for a Tarzana Joe appearance on The Hugh Hewitt Show.
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0: 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Hello, Joe.
11: Hello, Hugh. Welcome to this week's edition of Poem TV. And C-SPAN deserves an ode as well. A wise man said back in the days when wisdom was well paid, you never want to see the way that sausages are made. The meat that's ground, the spites that's used, the way the casings burst. Pray you never witness the worst about the worst. It's also said of movies, please don't by any means push aside the magic and peek behind the scenes. And likewise, it's acknowledged across our lovely nation, you can say the same is true for making legislation. While our laws that run us come in many shapes and sizes, they're made of outtakes, awful, and too many compromises. Then back in broadcast history, a channel was begun to put the whole dang process before God and everyone. We saw Newt Gingrich speeches and Tip O'Neill remarks and tuned in for those hearings, which

0: AndaJoe.com, and there is a button. I need a poem. His rates are reasonable. I do believe he's the only fully employed poet in America who does not either work at a university or for a government. Do you think that's right?
1: Yes, and I renew my poetic license every 6 months.
0: You should start a union. And then you could go on strike. Joe is available at TarzanaJoe.com, and hit the I Need a Poem button. Thank you, Joe. I'll be right back. Dr. Larry Arnn, Hillsdale College, about to get underway. The Lantern of the North, I call it. And once a week, last broadcast hour, is with Dr. Arnn and one of his colleagues from Hillsdale. Special hour coming up. But I have to think he's been interviewed by Brian Lamb. Stay tuned.
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7: The organizers.
8: The circuit itself was amazing. They did a phenomenal job setting this up. Bud Danker, IndyCar, everyone involved. They built this thing beautifully.
7: Christian Lundgaard came in second. Kirkwood's Andretti Global teammate Will Power took third. 42,000 people have been ordered to evacuate. 45,000 more in an evacuation warning zone as the Hawk Fire approaches Reno, Nevada. The blaze grown rapidly this weekend. Washoe County Sheriff Darren Ballum.
9: Those that have big animals. That's been one big question. Out at Ironwood and Palomino, there is 100 stalls that are ready right now. So if you have large animals, that is a place that can take those.
7: Investigators say the fire was human started. 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
11: From the Weather Center, overnight expect mainly clear skies with a low of 64. Tomorrow, there will be a mix of sunshine and clouds with a chance of a thunderstorm in some areas during the afternoon. Be prepared for gusty winds with any downpour. High temperatures will reach 88 degrees. Tomorrow night, anticipate an evening thunderstorm followed by partly cloudy conditions and a low of 59. Moving into Tuesday, it will be partly sunny with another chance of a thunderstorm in some areas during the afternoon. High temperatures will reach 86 degrees. I'm AccuWeather meteorologist Jason Caterina for AM 1460 and FM 101.1, The Answer.
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0: Morning glory and evening grace, America. I'm Hugh Hewitt. That music means the Hillsdale Dialogue is about to begin this week with Dr. Larry Arndt, president of Hillsdale College. A brief note of introduction for our viewers on C-SPAN 2 who've been with us all week long. For the last 14 years, the last broadcast hour of the week that I have done is with Dr. Larry Arndt, president of Hillsdale College, or one of his colleagues at Hillsdale, about something enduring, deep, and permanent, because that's the message of the college. This past few weeks, we've been going through Winston Churchill's second volume of his World War II memoirs, their finest hour, because Dr. Arndt was part of the Churchill biography team, official Churchill biography team, and because my audience loves it. But I said to Dr. Arndt, let's take a break this week and tell people not about current events, but about Hillsdale, because we've got C-SPAN watchers in with our regular audience. So he joins me from Hillsdale at the end of the first week of college. Dr. Arndt, welcome and say hello to our C-SPAN audience, which James Lilac described on Monday. C-SPAN is the weather channel for thinking people. They'll watch it endlessly, and I think he's right.
1: I love C-SPAN. I was on Book Notes with Mr. Lamb, a great man, a couple of times. He has a wonderful gift of asking awkward questions. I just had fun with him.
0: You know, I've mentioned, Brian, a few times that I consider myself his understudy for book interviews because he's always prepared, he's always read the book, and he always does surprise. He doesn't try to trap, but he does try and get an author out of their comfortable talking point. Were you on there to talk about Churchill's Dilemma or The Founding? Which book were you on to talk about?
1: If I remember right, two different times, but both about books I'd written. In one of them, he interviewed Martin Gilbert. Sir Martin Gilbert, the great Churchill biographer, who was a teacher of mine, and when he interviewed him years before he interviewed me, he asked him about me, and darned if he didn't produce that clip of my teacher talking about me from years before. Just you know, he's just hilarious. I have to use a slightly difficult quote, but Churchill is quoted once to say. Churchill was First Lord of the Admiralty twice. And so he's a Navy guy, right? And so he's quoted to say in a conversation once when they were going on about the great traditions of the Navy, and he was arguing with the guys, and he said, rum, buggery, and the lash, those are the traditions of the Royal Navy. Well, Brian, Mr. Lamb, he said, what is buggery? Martin Gilbert said, Martin Gilbert said, everyone knows what it is. And Lamb said, tell us what it is. And Martin Gilbert said, no.
0: Well, you know, I hope Brian is listening. He's a regular listener to the program. I know Sam Feist, their new CEO, who no one replaces Brian Lamb, but he succeeded him. Howard Mortman, the able, I should call him, because he's constantly working. Peter Slan, who is a fabulous interviewer. They just got a great team there. It's like your team at Hillsdale. But I did want to take this, I think it's like our 700th episode of the Hillsdale Dialogue, just to remind people why Hillsdale is Hillsdale. And no better time than the first week of class. How goes academic year 2026-27 start?
1: Well, it's classes start next week. They show up on Saturday, so we're all urgently getting ready for the flood. And, you know, it's this week. Colleges are very seasonal, right? The same things happen same time of year every year. There's, of course, a million variations. But still, tomorrow the staff, the big groups, comes over to my house and here's how last year went. Then we've had student leaders on campus and the ball teams are here, the fall ball sport, athletic teams. I talk to them. Then Friday we have the fateful pre-opening conference where the whole staff of the college assembles and I tell them how things are. And then there's a party at my house. There's a dinner that night. This college at least, tends to be just as happy as Disneyland in September and October. By April we're kind of tired. But so we're glad to be back. Just as we're glad when they go after commencement. And so we have a dinner, sometimes outside. The weather's really good this week. And then we have a party at my house. And there's drinks. And it's outside. And it's nice. And so it's really fun. Then Sunday, we have freshman convocation. And my favorite thing about that is I give a short speech to welcome the freshmen and tell them to get their boots on. And I can always tell if I'm successful because if you can't make a mother cry on that occasion, you're not worth a plug, Nick.
0: Well, now, let's remind people why Hillsdale is so often mentioned and how it's come to have the network effects among American political elites that it does, which are up there with any other institution in America in terms of network effects, why your applications are so off the chart, your acceptances have to drop down to the elite of elite level. What is it that Hillsdale's mission is that has not changed since the college's founding before the Civil War?
1: Well, our job is torturing the young because we think it's good for them to suffer and they can grow. And so we have we basically set out to do what we set out to do in 1844 when we were a pre-Civil War abolitionist college that had a very big part in the Civil War, helped to contrive the platform that Abraham Lincoln was elected on, which would found the constitutional way to get rid of slavery. Didn't work because of secession, but it would have worked. That's one of the causes of secession. Anyway, we have a gloried history back then, and we worship that history. We love it. And you had to know Latin and Greek to enter the college back then. But Latin is today, it alternates with Spanish, most studied language at Hillsdale College. The core curriculum is half the curriculum. It's, of course, radically adjusted for the natural sciences because that's where there have been enormous changes. But every student has to take a full semester course in physics, chemistry, biology, and math, also English, economics, politics, theology, philosophy. It's a big, half the time everybody's studying the same stuff. And so you sort of submit yourself to this grueling marathon, and by the time you're finished, you've acquainted yourself with the basic things that are known in human affairs, beginning with the classics and proceeding to now. So that's what it does, and it's always done that. And we think it's good for them. It's not easy to get in these days. You have to sign an honor code. That's a big thing. We advertise that heavily from the very beginning of the recruiting process. And so we get applications from kids who are ready to suffer in order to grow.
0: I also want to note, it is a broadly defined Christian college with perhaps the equal of any chapel anywhere in the United States, designed by the renowned Duncan Stroik. You won a big award for that when it opened in 2021. But that it is faith-friendly, I think, is extremely important to understand why it is endured. Do you agree with me on that?
1: Oh, yeah. Well, so the college is a sort of American institution in a fundamental way. The first line of the college articles of association, which is the founding document of the college and the legal basis of the college today, is grateful to God for inestimable blessings of civil and religious liberty and intelligent piety. And so it's committed to Christianity, but we've never required a faith statement to attend the college. And so we get Catholics and Protestants in great numbers. Oh, most people here are Christians, serious about it too. But it's not mandatory Christian practice. I guess you'd say our official doctrine is mere Christianity. We also welcome Jews among us, and once in a while we have a Muslim, and everybody, what one commits to through the honor code is the college has a right and a purpose to pursue its mission as it was founded with, which are the cultivation of learning, character, freedom, and faith. It's a very beautiful 1844 document that lays all that out. And so you commit, if you come here, that you will assist the college in pursuit of that mission. And that leaves you room to wiggle. In other words, it's I think it's foolish to ask an 18-year-old to commit to believe definitely anything except the good of belief and the moral law, which is well known to everybody. We don't believe in rules around here. We have goals. So we don't have very many rules, and I'm always trying to repeal them. The only rule we can remember is be good. And people know what that means. I was telling some student leaders yesterday, I was laughing about it. We used to have a rule you can't, boys can't stand near the girls' dormitory windows. And we repeal that rule because everybody knows you're not supposed to be looking at any girls.
0: That's correct. I'm going to be right back with Dr. Arndt during the break. Head over to hillsdale.edu for everything about Hillsdale, including their online courses, which I will be talking about. All of our dialogue, hundreds of them, dating back to 2012 and before, are found at hugh4hillsdale.com, Q-F-O-R-Hillsdale.com. Stay tuned. What happens when artificial intelligence follows our instructions just a little too well? That's the question at the heart of Carbon Zero, a new techno thriller from AI pioneer Craig W. Stanfill. 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
0: Welcome back, America. I'm Hugh Hewitt. Dr. Larry Arndt is my guest. He is president of Hillsdale College, all things Hillsdale at hillsdale.edu, and I'm about to run through some of those things, including your absolutely free monthly speech digest, Imprimis, which you can sign up for at hillsdale.edu. They're free online courses, which we'll be talking about in the third and the fourth segment of today's hour. But I wanted to begin, Dr. Arndt, this segment by playing for you two clips from an interview I did on Monday with one of Israel's leading public intellectuals, Haviv Rettig-Gur. And at the end of that, we talked about America, because he had asked the question on his podcast, is American culture collapsing? And I asked him what he meant, and he said two things, but I want to get your reaction to either both of them. Here's the first cut.
10: America is the strangest country there's ever been, and Americans are the only people in the world who don't know it. There has never been a nation born out of an idea, and that idea was so overwhelmingly powerful and profoundly real to the people who built this nation that for the next 2.5 centuries, the idea created the world's largest, first, successful, real, large-scale democracy, B, the model that allowed everyone else to go and become democratic who became democratic. Nobody had ever done it before. Nothing even remotely, not even ancient Athens, not the city-states of Renaissance Italy. Nobody had done what the Americans did, and they did it because of this deep belief in the individual, because of this deep belief in intellectual humility. People don't usually associate Americans with humility, but in fact, America's pragmatism is the only philosophical school born on American soil, not imported from elsewhere. And Americans really have, whether you agree Jefferson or Lincoln or the entirety of the American labor movement never went communist.
0: All right, and then his second comment, uniquely applicable to Hillsdale, is this, cut number two.
10: And my concern was mostly having to do, I'll just cut to the chase, with kids. Look, we're going through right now, you feel it in American politics with DSA on one side and the radicalization of the podcast bros on the other. We're going through a period right now where the kids are on TikTok and various other kinds of TikToks, and they're living in this algorithmically created sort of world information kind of echo chamber. And the parents are living off in a completely different place. And so you have a generational gap. And it's, by the way, happening in Britain and France and Israel. It's not unique to America. It's a function of the structures of this new era, probably in the history of humanity. It might be true. It's reasonable to believe that there has never been such a disruption of basic culture and basic information and a basic sense of the world than there is today. What the parents knew, the kids don't know. And so the kids are radicalizing into places that the parents don't even understand. And those fundamental, foundational, deep ideas that were America's strength are becoming lost in the new conversation.
0: So, Dr. Arndt, both of those statements, that Americans don't know how great America is and that the young in America don't know what their parents know, are broadly true, and they're both not applicable to a Hillsdale graduate. Do you agree with me?
1: Yeah. First of all, that guy's great. He should, he should take my job.
0: Oh, he is great. He needs to stay in Israel, where he's really good in Israel.
1: Wow. That's right. It's not just the social media. It's the nihilism that is behind the emptying out of education. So kids don't read books, mostly, and they don't... A wise friend of mine, Charles Kessler, said the other day that, we're both old guys now, so we lived through sexual revolution. And the one thing he said he never anticipated from it was that kids would stop having sex. They don't date. They don't get married. They don't have babies. And they don't know much. And then here's this world of information, and they don't have the tools to distinguish the false from the true. And that's dangerous, terrible, right? And they, and see, most kids are normal kids, right? Most kids are not, because on the right you get fascist leanings, and on the left you get communist leanings. If you study your Winston Churchill, you will discover, or C.S. Lewis for that matter, you will discover that those two things amount to the same thing. And so they're looking for meaning, and they're trying to find it in places where many of the people speaking don't have meaning, don't know anything about it. So that thing that you have to do, when I say, you know, I said our purpose was torturing the young or suffering, well, that's right, you know, because you're 18 and you're full of the joys of spring and they're going to come here on Saturday and Sunday and they're going to move in and they're going to be very excited and they're away from home for the first time and they got nothing but energy and all of them will be really smart and they're going to have to sit and read 2,000-year-old books for hours at a time. And if they say they don't like math, well, they're going to learn to like it because it's the way you count and measure and more. So the point is, kids need to be raised that way. They need to grow, and they want to grow. And if you don't help them do that, show them the way to grow, they will find their own way because they're going to do it. I mean, my wife is a gardener. She's English, and she can garden. She can grow anything. But she doesn't think she makes them grow. She thinks she helps them grow because they have a way in which to grow. That's what the word growth means. It's the opposite of decay. And growth is becoming more like yourself, and decay is becoming less like yourself. Living things go through that cycle. How do you know when the growth stops and the decay begins at the moment? You know, I mean, you and I are senior citizens now, Hugh, and that means that physically, for sure, there are things that we can't do anymore. And so our decay has begun. Not yet mentally, probably, but that's an open question that has to be answered every day.
0: Every week. Don't go anywhere. I got a break here. But Dr. Larry Arden will be back, except go over to hillsdale.edu. I don't want to talk too much about a physical decay. Because my shoulder is killing me. But we'll come back and we'll talk about Imprimis and the dialogues and all the online courses at hillsdale.edu. Because if you're watching on C-SPAN and you're listening to Hugh Hewitt Show, you just need to. But the first thing we got to do before we go anywhere else, I told my C-SPAN audience all week long, and I'll tell you even during the Hillsdale Dialogue, I am sponsored by Relief Factor. 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And there's one in the Beltway, there's one up north, there's one out west, because I move around the country a lot. And I got my 10K in today on Friday. And beautiful day, and I will probably try and do 8 tomorrow morning, and I'm able to do that even with a banged-up shoulder, even with a rotator cuff tear of some sort, hopefully one that I can get fixed. Relief Factor gets rid of some of the minor aching pain with the shoulder, and it gets rid of all of it from the trundling along, because it really works. So you ought to give it a try. 1-800, the number 4, and the word relief. 1-800, the number 4, and the word relief. 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

0: Fox News. I'm Ted Lindner. The Freedom 250 Grand Prix's got a winner, Kyle Kirkwood, finishing first in the 147-lap race around D.C. on Fox's The Big Weekend Show. He thanked the organizers.
1: The circuit itself was amazing. They did a phenomenal job setting this up. Bud Danker, IndyCar, everyone involved, they built this thing beautifully.
0: Christian Lundgaard came in second. Kirkwood's Andretti Global teammate Will Power took third. 42,000 people have been ordered to evacuate, 45,000 more in an evacuation warning zone as the Hawk Fire approaches Reno, Nevada. The blaze growing rapidly this weekend. Washoe County Sheriff Darren Ballum.
2: Those that have big animals, that's been one big question. Out at Ironwood and Palomino, there is 100 stalls that are ready right now. So if you have large animals, that is a place that can take those.
0: Investigators say the fire was human started. 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
4: From the Weather Center, overnight expect mainly clear skies with a low of 64. Tomorrow there will be a mix of sunshine and clouds with a chance of a thunderstorm in some areas during the afternoon. Be prepared for gusty winds with any downpour. High temperatures will reach 88 degrees. Tomorrow night anticipate an evening thunderstorm followed by partly cloudy conditions and a low of 59. Moving into Tuesday, it will be partly sunny with another chance of a thunderstorm in some areas during the afternoon. High temperatures will reach 86 degrees. I'm AccuWeather meteorologist Jason Caterina for AM 1460 and FM 101.1, The Answer.
5: Alex Marlowe does see something good coming out of New York.
6: Luigi Mangione pled guilty, admitting to stalking and killing Brian Thompson, planning it all out, premeditated murder. The biggest thing about this is the relief.
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13: Welcome back, America. I'm Hugh Hewitt. Dr. Larry Arn is with me for this last broadcast hour of the special week that we've been on with C-SPAN. People can usually see the Hillsdale Dialogue on the Salem News Channel, which is on live TV at Pluto and Roku and Amazon and Samsung And they can hear it on our radio stations all across the United States on the Salem Radio Network. But this week, we've been on C-SPAN. Thank you to C-SPAN for that opportunity. We enjoyed it. And I wanted to make sure that Dr. Arnn got a chance to lay out the full mission of the college, Hilldale College, which has got so many planets in its universe now. We have to kind of remember the college is the sun. And around it are many things, including Imprimis, the online speech digest. How many people now are enrolled in receiving Imprimis, Dr. Arnn?
14: It's around, I think it's a little more than 7.5 million.
13: That's amazing. It's free.
14: Yeah.
13: People go to hillsdale.edu and sign up. But let's talk about the online courses. I want to run down some of the names. The Iliad by Dr. Stephen Smith, regular on this program, fabulous. The Odyssey by Dr. Benedict Whalen, which I am in now. I watched after the movie. It's fabulous. Classical Logic and Rhetoric, Dr. Benjamin Beer. The History of Classical Music, Hyperion Knight. You have at least two, one on the Constitution, one on totalitarian novels. There's The Genesis Story by Professor Justin Jackson. There's C.S. Lewis on Christianity by none other than Professor Michael Ward. There's Ancient Christianity by Dr. Kenneth Calvert. I mean, it goes on and on. How many online courses do you have now?
14: Well, I got the number this morning. I can never keep up, but there are 54 now, and there are 4 in production. So there's going to be a lot of them. What they offer you, they tend to concern fundamental things, you know, in the America, God, wisdom, truth, knowledge, literature, philosophy, theology, all the things that you study in a liberal education. And we are still working on them, of course, all the time and figuring out how to do it while we go, because something north of 5.5 million people have taken these courses. And, you know, it's running upwards at a rate of 600,000 or 700,000 new ones a year. And they're popular, and they tend to be, I usually give an introduction so I can see them like a big cheese. And then they run, each lecture runs 30 minutes, 40 minutes. And then there are quizzes and there are study guides and there are references so you can read the book if it's about a book, which they tend to be. And the purpose of them, we're working on structuring them. Like, I've got David Whalen, who's the father of Ben Whalen, whom you mentioned before. There are a couple of lit professors, father and son. And David is a great master of the history of the liberal arts. And so I'm intending for us to do a course called What Do You Need to Know? And that would be, you know, into what parts does knowledge fall? And how are they categorized? And how do you address each of the parts? And finally, and most importantly, in what way do they make up a whole? And that's what an educated mind is knowing. You know, you don't know everything. You never can. But you can know what there is to know. And so, you know, like I heard a very good lecture the other day about quantum mechanics. And I'm not a physicist. You know, I happen to like to read popular books about physics. And the guy promised that in 20 minutes, you were going to understand quantum mechanics. And it was absolutely riveting. And when it was over, I don't claim to understand it. But I know what it is. And that's very valuable. And I can find out more if I want to. I have time.
13: Because Ben Whalen's The Odyssey is the one I have most recently gotten into. I will simply say to people, it's for people who are curious. It will satisfy your curious interest in something. Like, you've seen the movie The Odyssey this summer. You said, wow, that's not how I remember it. Well, of course it's not how you remember it, because it's a 3-hour movie and it's a 15-hour read, and Dr. Whalen's got 12-30 to 40-minute lectures on it, because it's fascinating and has these epic themes. I hope you never get out of this business, but... they're all free. I don't know how you afford to do it, but they're all free. And when we come back, we're going to talk about the Hillsdale Podcast Network as well, and maybe about Revolutionary America and the Blake Center. 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I'll be right back with Dr. O.
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13: Welcome back, America. I'm Hugh Hewitt. Dr. Larry Arnn is president of Hillsdale College. This is my last broadcast hour of the week. It has been, for the last 14 years, the Hillsdale Dialogue. And I think Hillsdale may have been first into the podcast world, sort of. because of the Hillsdale Dialogue. But now it's everywhere. And there's a Dr. Arne podcast, which he will bring in wonderful people in the college's orbit and talk to them for an hour. What else is on the Hillsdale? And there's a Hillsdale radio station, Radio Free Hillsdale, which people can listen to 24/7, run by Scott, who's a friend of mine, and I've been a fan of his work for a long time. I don't want to forget anything in the universe. I've got to mention the Blake Center for Civic and Religious Liberty, because I'm going to go down and see the Reverend Alan Crippen in a month or so at the Blake Center. Why don't we cover both the Blake Center and Revolutionary America, because they're kind of tied together.
14: Yeah, okay, well, a really great man named Presley Blake, who was 103 years old when he called me, died at 105. He called me on the phone, and he said, I've got some property I want to give you. And I said, okay, tell me about it. And he said, it's in Connecticut. And I'm thinking, do I want to go to Connecticut? And toward the end of the conversation, he said, you know, I've built a building on it. It's a beautiful property by 125 acres. It's a replica of Monticello. Exact. I said, what? He said, come and see. So I go, and he gives it to us, and we operate there. You get to go to class in an exact replica of Monticello. The structure of it is built according to the plans that survive from Thomas Jefferson, and the bricks were got from the ground that he got his bricks from. So it looks exactly like it on the outside. On the inside, it's not laid out quite the same, almost, and it's modern and comfortable. So it's different from, you know, what, 18th century building. But it's really gorgeous, and we have conferences there. You can go to them if you want to. And Alan Crippen he runs it. He's our guy on the scene there, and he's very good at it. And we have speakers, and we talk about serious stuff there. And Presley Blake was just a hilarious guy. The day I met him, he didn't own the building. He had built it because he loved to build things. And then he sold it to the guy next door. And he didn't own it anymore. And he didn't tell me that when I went over there. So we go through it, and they knock on the door. We didn't have an appointment. And the guy opened the door and looked at me and said, oh, I know who you are. I said, I'll be darned. And so we go through the place. It's gorgeous. And there are pictures of his daughter's wedding there. And I thought, boy, this guy's entrenched here now, right? And we leave, and Press Blake said to me, do you want it? I said, do you like it? I said, I love it. And he said, do you want it? I said, sure, but you don't own it. And he said, I'll give it to you tomorrow. So he bought it back and gave it to us. This is what kind of guy he was. He found
13: I'm looking forward to the Blake Center, but I'm going to do a forced march for this so I don't miss anything. We have to tell people about Hillsdale Charter Schools. I don't know how many of those are either. As I said, the college is the sun, but there are a lot of planets. The online courses, the podcast network, the Blake Center. What are the charter schools, Dr. Arne? How many of them are there?
14: There's 108, last count. The goal is now announced by Kathleen O'Toole, who runs all that, to be 300. And the way they work is the way we work. That is to say, we're teachers, so we're like a hammer. Everything looks like a nail to us. And so we got involved in the charter. We don't take any money from the government, right? So that most of these are public charter schools. They never pay us 5 cents. And what we do is work with them. We supply them a curriculum. They help us build it. We hire their best teachers as master teachers, and they help us in the summer. We get 1,500 teachers come in the summer and spend a week or more with us. Board members come. We help them hire their headmasters. We do a lot. It's a big operation now, and it's growing, and it's a community. I don't want Hillsdale College to be heavily regulated, and I don't want to heavily regulate anybody. And so it's like everything else around here. It's voluntary. If you want to do it, you know, and they use our name on their schools and do it with pride. But that means that we have to have an agreement about the object and about how to pursue it. And the object is for the young people to grow. We never, basically, except for very rare cases where somebody's impaired, we never graduate a kindergartner who can't read. And the national goal in America is they all learn to read by the third grade, into the third grade, and we don't meet that goal in the public schools in America. They all study Latin. Latin is required in all the schools. English, reading, math, you got to get comp, you know, school, reading, writing, and arithmetic. Those are all unique operations of the human soul. And if you're not good at those things, then you're not properly equipped human being. But you're made to get good at those things. Everybody can get good at those things. All they got to do is work at it. And when you're young is a great time. Like, I have rivals to be the greatest teacher I ever met. And one up there in the high category is a lady named Mrs. Reardon, who's a kindergarten teacher. And I've turned her into a tourist attraction, because if you go to her class, kindergarten class, these little wigglers everywhere, it is just inspiring. And the excitement level is constant, and they're thinking hard. And they learn fast. And so that's a good school, right? And there's a way to run a good school. You have to turn everybody into volunteers. You have to talk about the beauty of it. Like Steve Smith, the aforementioned English professor who teaches the Iliad, I attended his class one day, and he said something that one of my great teachers used to say. He held up the book they were going to read. It was a Shakespeare text. And he said, "Have you read this before?" And they were freshmen. And a bunch of them kind of looked down, you know, a little ashamed not to have read it. And he said, "Oh," he said, "I envy you the chance to read this for the first time." So you see, that's the spirit, right? That's, you know, it's beautiful to know. You can know. Get at it.
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13: Welcome back, America. My last 3 minutes of the broadcast week with Dr. Larry Arn, president of Hillsdale College. How many years have you been the president of Hillsdale, Larry?
14: 26.
13: All right. So this program's been on 27 years, and you're in your 27th year being president. So kind of concurrent. I find it hard to be as optimistic as I once was. Are you optimistic about America as you were? Because you get to work with the best and the brightest at the best college in America that the best parents want their best students to go to. Are you an optimist as a result?
14: Yeah. I live in a world of, achievement and beauty. And so, yeah, that makes one happy. Also, I like 19-year-olds, and if you don't, you shouldn't work in a college. My optimism or pessimism is governed by my study of Winston Churchill, who always believed that it would be hell, and then we would win. And he believed it was a sin or a wrong to despair. So there's a lot of problems in America today, and they are, candid person would think, potentially fatal. The country could be dying. There are signs of that. But there are signs of hope everywhere, too. And so one should focus on those and try to amplify those. And also remember Aristotle, which I teach here. One of the things he says is that you need good fortune to be fully happy. But if you don't get it, there will be the opportunity to do beautiful things. And so we should think like that. We should think we have things we believe in. We have freedom to protect and love to propagate and justice to do. And we should be prepared to suffer for those things. And that will be as rewarding as anything.

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5: Planning to hold a news conference to discuss them. President Trump has warned of economic sanctions against any country that provides a lifeline to Iran. Oil prices fell Monday ahead of the economic announcement. Gas prices continuing their decline. Trilby Lundberg with the Lundberg Survey says consumers are still not as well off as they were a year ago. Tropical storm Mokay starting to drench Hawaii with potentially more than a foot of rain. This is 7 days after 4 feet of rain on the Big Island from Lala. Flood watch is now in effect for Hawaii's Big Island, which, of course, is still cleaning up from the previous storm. 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
7: From the Weather Center, overnight expect mainly clear skies with a low of 64. Tomorrow there will be a mix of sunshine and clouds with a chance of a thunderstorm in some areas during the afternoon. Be prepared for gusty winds with any downpour. High temperatures will reach 88 degrees. Tomorrow night anticipate an evening thunderstorm followed by partly cloudy conditions and a low of 59. Moving into Tuesday, it will be partly sunny with another chance of a thunderstorm in some areas during the afternoon. High temperatures will reach 86 degrees. I'm AccuWeather meteorologist Jason Caterina for AM 1460 and FM 101.1, The Answer.
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6: Welcome to This Week on Capitol Hill, your inside look at the story shaping Washington and the world. I'm your host, Tony Perkins. This week, we'll examine both the domestic political battle for control of Congress and the international developments that could shape America's future. Well, primary voters headed to the polls in several key states, offering fresh insights into the political landscape heading into November's midterm elections.
7: We're not making this stuff up. In the state of Florida, who stood strong in the face of big government, you have now a Democratic Party that has put up as their nominee a self-proclaimed socialist who runs a bookstore called the Resistance Cafe. I am not making this up.
6: That was Senator Ashley Moody on Wednesday after her primary victory in Florida Tuesday night, as she will now face Democratic Senate nominee, Florida State Representative Angie Nixon in November. Newsmax chief Washington correspondent James Rosen joins us with the latest from Washington and the campaign trail. Well, at the same time, high-level diplomacy continues in the Middle East. Tensions involving Syria and Turkey raise new security concerns for Israel. And the latest chapter in the U.S.-Iran conflict, as the 60-day ceasefire came to a close without a peace deal. We'll be joined by U.S. Ambassador to Israel Mike Huckabee with the latest from Jerusalem. And Alabama Senator Katie Britt will explore the growing threats to free speech and the latest battles over life. House Speaker Mike Johnson will join us with his assessment of the political landscape as Congress prepares for the fall campaign. It's all ahead on This Week on Capitol Hill.
8: Today's edition of This Week on Capitol Hill is being presented by AARP.
6: As the midterm elections for control of Congress approach, primary races concluded this week in Alaska, Wyoming, and Florida. In Florida, State Representative Angie Nixon, a Democratic socialist, defeated Alex Vindman to become the Democratic nominee for U.S. Senate. Now, Republicans also nominated Congressman Byron Donalds for governor of Florida, while Wyoming Republicans selected Congresswoman Harriet Hegeman as their nominee for the U.S. Senate. So what do these results tell us about the political landscape heading toward November? Joining me now to discuss this and much more is Newsmax's chief Washington correspondent, James Rosen. James, welcome back to This Week on Capitol Hill.
9: Always great to be with you. Thank you, Tony.
6: All right. We talked last time after the last round of primary elections. This week, we saw another victory by a Democratic socialist-backed candidate. Does Angie Nixon's victory represent an isolated Florida upset, or does this suggest Democratic primary voters are moving toward candidates on the party's progressive wing?
9: Well, certainly it isn't an isolated development. All spring and summer, we've seen various candidates in various locales who've been backed by the Democratic Socialists of America, DSA, prevail in Democratic primary settings. Some of them have been the anointed favorites of the New York City mayor, Zoran Mamdani, himself a DSA creature. But there have been some losses for these forces. But by and large, DSA would seem to be, at least in the Democratic primary ecosystem, ascendant. What it tells us about the midterm elections going forward, however, is very limited, because all along what we've seen are these so-called centrist, moderate Democratic forces led by the Senate majority or minority leader Chuck Schumer, opposing these DSA candidates and saying that should they prevail in the primaries, they will lose to their Republican opponents in the fall in the general election. And that's really going to be the test of the staying power of DSA and these various candidates.
6: I want to play a clip from the House Minority Leader Hakeem Jeffries distancing himself from the platform of the DSA. Play clip number 8.
10: Well, what I can say is that I do not support defunding the police. I do not support open borders. I do not support abolishing the Senate. And I don't support the DSA agenda, as has been articulated by the DSA itself.
6: So, James, what does this mean for the Democratic Party?
9: A future of intra-party warfare. And it's somewhat similar to what we've seen on the Republican side. I would say since June of 2015, when Donald and Melania Trump rode that elevator, or that escalator, I should say, at Trump Tower, there has been an intra-party war going on in the Republican Party for some time. And we saw that play out as recently as this year when President Trump backed a number of primary challengers to those so-called moderate centrist forces within his own party and was very successful in most cases. For example, knocking off Senators Cornyn and Cassidy with MAGA anointed challengers. So, you know, back in the 90s, Tony, you were here. You recall how all this discussion of gridlock at that time, how President Clinton and Speaker Gingrich just couldn't seem to reach across the aisle. This was said to be the poisonous afterbirth of Vietnam and Watergate and then eventually Lewinsky and so forth. But the real gridlock today is intra-party. And today, the way the DNC and the RNC have been somewhat emasculated, the way that new technology has arisen, both in terms of messaging and fundraising, have made it much easier to file these kind of primary challenges. And therefore, forget reaching across the aisle. The real friction is within the parties right now. And we see that in the clip that you just played from Hakeem Jeffries.
6: That battle within the Democratic Party has to be an encouraging development for Republicans as we move into these primary or as we move into the fall's election, is it not?
9: Even if the Democratic Party were monolithic in its views, in its selection of candidates and so forth, which it obviously isn't, the Democratic Party would have a very tough field in the way this particular midterm election shaped up. They will need to, in order for, let's say, to recapture control of the Senate, they'll need to hold on to every seat that is presently in Democratic hands and flip 4 Republican ones, some of which are in states that President Trump carried by double digits. So it was always a daunting field for the Democrats. The fact that the party has now put up a number of these self-proclaimed socialist candidates Americans, of course, do not identify themselves as socialists of any stripe, it should stand to make their task even harder this fall. But as we just said, the performance of these DSA-backed candidates in the fall elections will really give us an idea of how popular this ideology is, as opposed to simply being, as might appear to be the case in a number of these instances, simply the more charismatic candidate winning, irrespective of ideology.
6: James Rosen, I want to shift gears a bit, but this ideology that we're seeing emerging within the Democratic Party, part of that is a growing anti-Semitism. Now, it's not just within the Democratic Socialists. I mean, we're seeing it more broadly. In fact, a recent medical journal study documented a significant increase in anti-Semitic incidents within academic medicine following October 7th. And the Association of American Medical Colleges has acknowledged the seriousness of this problem. Now, beyond these troubling examples, what does this tell us about the broader climate inside some of America's elite institutions?
9: Yeah, that study that you mentioned, which found cases of anti-Semitic conduct and expression in hospitals, in the medical academy, is echoed, I would say, by similar studies we're seeing about these kinds of outbursts in public schools, let's say in New York City and elsewhere. And these are scary times for Jews in America and around the world. The question is, why is it happening now? And some will be content to attribute it to new technology. Of course, my friend and colleague Daniel Goldhagen, who is one of the leading scholars on the Final Solution and the Holocaust, is also the author of a very well-regarded book called The Devil That Never Dies, A Global History of Antisemitism. It was published over a decade ago in the Obama era, and found that antisemitism was sharply on the rise back then. To me, it's insufficient to attribute it to technology. And some would, of course, attribute it just to the presence of Benjamin Netanyahu as the Israeli prime minister and the various military campaigns that he has led since October 7, in which some in this country and around the world would categorize as genocidal. The question posed then by that analysis would be whether, if Mr. Netanyahu suddenly were gone and Israel were headed by a center-left government of some kind or a far-left government of some kind, whether the world would suddenly be a more hospitable or safer space for Jews, and I doubt that it would be. To some extent, this is really just a resurgence of the devil that never dies, to borrow Daniel Goldhagen's term. What is needed in this moment, really, is greater courage. And we see a number of these DSA-backed candidates who are virulently anti-Israel in their messaging, in their policies. But we also see some of that anti-Israel sentiment on the right, and particularly the far right, embodied in the voices of Tucker Carlson and Megyn Kelly, both friends of mine, and Candace Owens and others. This is one of those areas where, as we've seen with some trade policy, immigration policy, the far left and the far right start to converge. But it's a worrisome moment for sure.
6: And I think history can give us some instruction on this as well. It's not something that goes away on its own. It only metastasizes. James, always great to see you. Thanks so much for joining us.
9: Thank you, Tony.
6: Stick with us, folks. We're back with more after this.
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6: Welcome back to This Week on Capitol Hill. I'm Tony Perkins, your host. Well, on Monday, Presidential Envoy Jared Kushner met with Israeli Prime Minister Benjamin Netanyahu in Jerusalem. That after a meeting the previous day with Hamas leaders in Egypt. Now, those meetings took place as the 60-day ceasefire between the United States and Iran expired without a final agreement, and as Turkey continued expanding its influence in neighboring Syria. Three major developments, all pointing to a Middle East that remains anything but settled. Joining me now from Jerusalem is U.S. Ambassador to Israel, Mike Huckabee. Ambassador Huckabee, welcome back to This Week on Capitol Hill. Thanks for joining us.
23: My pleasure, Tony. Good to be back with you.
6: It has been quite the week there in the Middle East. Some major developments, the ceasefire expiring, Prime Minister Benjamin Netanyahu meeting with U.S. officials, with Jared Kushner, to talk about the future of the relationship with Hamas. What can you tell us?
23: Well, we had extensive meetings on Monday with the Prime Minister. Jared Kushner was here. Tony Blair was a part of those meetings. We had a delegation from the embassy and the full delegation, really, of all of the senior people from the Israeli team. And it was a long series of meetings. They were very good, very positive. And I think everyone agrees and understands that the beginning of moving forward is Hamas disarming and demilitarizing and recognizing that what the president has said consistently, they have no future in the governance of Gaza. That's going to have to be at some point realized by Hamas. And in the meantime, Israel has every right to protect itself. No one is expecting Israel to back away, get out of Gaza, leave the area where they are, because they can't leave their people vulnerable. And I think there's been some miscommunication. I've heard news reports that said everything from that there was a real conflict and confrontation. That simply didn't happen. I was in the room for every one of the meetings. It was a very cordial day. Everyone wants to get to the same place. And that starts with Hamas laying down their weapons. And Tony, I've had some reporters this week ask me, okay, well, how come Israel won't follow through with the deal? I said, Israel is following through with the deal. Well, tell me, how many guns has Hamas given up? And they sort of sit there and I say, well, let me give you the answer. Zero. Not even so much as one pistol or a slingshot. So until they get serious and start fulfilling what they promised they would do, then we're somewhat going to see things stay as they are. But at some point, Hamas has to understand they're finished.
6: Ambassador, wasn't that the original agreement that Hamas would disarm, then Israel would pull out?
23: Every bit of that, what you just said, is 100% accurate, Tony. And there are some who now act like, oh, well, Israel has to make the first move. They have to withdraw from Gaza and then Hamas will disarm. That's not the sequence. The sequence has always been, and go back to look at the first point of the 20-point peace plan. Hamas, by the way, signed it and agreed to it. They just haven't done anything with it. And that is that they have to disarm, demilitarize. They cannot remain a force of military inside Gaza.
6: So the onus is on Hamas to take the first step of disarming according to the agreement, then Israel withdraws.
23: Israel withdraws when Hamas is disarmed and when there is an adequate force through the International Stabilization Force that can patrol the area. Israel, when they withdraw, they're going to still be on the border. They're going to protect the people of Israel on their own border, but they won't be internally in Gaza. But when is that going to happen? Well, that's going to be when Hamas decides to put down their last weapon. That hasn't happened yet. They've made zero moves toward that. And it's high time they start getting serious about it, because nothing moves forward until then.
6: Ambassador, I want to shift to another topic, one of the three topics that I think are extremely important there in the Middle East. We have not only the 60-day ceasefire expiring with Iran, which has led to no lasting peace agreement, but I want to jump over that for just a moment and go to moves being made by Turkey in Syria. What I perceive to be a filling of the vacuum left by a weakened Iran. Is this concerning to Israeli officials?
23: Well, of course it is, because when they see Turkey beginning to move south of their current position with military assets, they wonder, why are they doing that? I mean, it's not because Israel is threatening or attacking them. So this week, there was, as you may recall, a few days ago, a little of a dust up where the Israelis sent some air-to-surface missiles on an airfield. No casualties. It was not intended to inflict a great deal of damage. I told a couple of reporters that I talked to earlier today from Reuters and one from a local Israeli station. I said, you got to understand that what we saw, put it in American baseball terms, this was when the batter is crowding the plate and the pitcher throws one and brushes the jersey of the batter and says, back off, buddy. The next one's coming at your head. What we really saw was that. The Israelis said, okay, Turkey, you're crowding a plate, you're moving south, you're putting assets where you know they're not supposed to be, and they sent a warning. I think that things are calmed down. I believe that we are working toward a deconfliction mechanism so that we don't have to go through kinetic military activity every time there's a little bit of a misunderstanding. That's where I think we are. But this was not the run-up to a war or a conflict. It was a clear message to Turkey that we don't need escalating military presence in Syria right now.
6: From the U.S. perspective, Ambassador, when you look at Turkey's background, you look at the new leadership in Syria, both have records of hostility toward religious freedom, which is, as we know, religious freedom is a stabilizing force. To see that spread further in the Middle East is not a good thing.
23: No, it isn't a good thing. It's one of the reasons that America's alliance with Israel is so incredibly important because Israel is one of the few places in this entire region where there is religious freedom. A person can be Christian, Muslim, can be Jewish, obviously. It's a Jewish state. But one can be Druze, Hindu. Religious freedom exists here. And for those who pretend that it doesn't, they clearly haven't been to Israel. Tony, as you know, I'm Christian. I not just attend church, I play bass guitar in our church every Sunday. I have no problems being a Christian here. I know people who are Arab, they're Christian. I know people who are Palestinian, they're Christian. I know people who are Jewish. I know people who are Muslim. And they have the freedom of movement and the freedom of worship within Israel. That is not true anywhere else in the region that I can point to and say, yeah, you can express yourself in whatever way you like.
6: In fact, where we saw that in northeast Syria, Turkey is very concerned about that and has been moving in. That's a part, I think, of their aggressive nature. We just have a minute left. Iran, what do you foresee in the near future?
23: You know, Tony, you grew up in Louisiana. I did in Arkansas. We've all heard the expression, there's no education in the second kick of a mule. Iran has had two kicks of the mule in the rear end, and you'd think they'd get the message. They're not going to have a nuclear weapon. They're not going to enrich uranium, and they're not going to close the Strait of Hormuz. President Trump has been patient with them. He continues to be patient, hoping for a diplomatic solution. But the third kick of a mule is very much a possibility if they don't get that message pretty quick.
6: Well, we'll see when that kick comes. Ambassador Mike Huckabee, always great to see you, my friend. Thanks so much for joining us.
23: My pleasure, Tony. Good to talk to you.
6: All right, folks, don't go away. After the break, Alabama Senator Katie Britt joins me to discuss free speech, life, and the growing legal attacks on pro-life advocacy. Stay with us.
0: Fox News, I'm Sue Guzman. Treasury Secretary Scott Bessent expected to detail specifics Monday of the economic D-Day threatened by President Trump last week. He's planning to hold a news conference to discuss them. And President Trump has warned of economic sanctions against any country that provides a lifeline to Iran. Oil prices fell Monday ahead of the economic announcement. Gas prices continuing their decline. Trilby Lundberg with the Lundberg Survey says consumers are still not as well off as they were a year ago. Tropical storm Mokay starting to drench Hawaii with potentially more than a foot of rain. This is 7 days after 4 feet of rain on the big island from Lala. Flood watch is now in effect for Hawaii's big island, which, of course, is still cleaning up from the previous storm. 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
3: From the Weather Center, overnight expect mainly clear skies with a low of 64. Tomorrow there will be a mix of sunshine and clouds with a chance of a thunderstorm in some areas during the afternoon. Be prepared for gusty winds with any downpour. High temperatures will reach 88 degrees. Tomorrow night anticipate an evening thunderstorm followed by partly cloudy conditions and a low of 59. Moving into Tuesday, it will be partly sunny with another chance of a thunderstorm in some areas during the afternoon. High temperatures will reach 86 degrees. I'm AccuWeather meteorologist Jason Caterina for AM 1460 and FM 101.1, The Answer.
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6: Welcome back to This Week on Capitol Hill. I'm Tony Perkins. Well, a pro-abortion legal organization has issued a cease and desist against the pro-life group Live Action, demanding it retract its reporting that abortion kills babies. Joining me now is Alabama Senator Katie Britt, who serves on the Senate Judiciary Committee. Senator Britt, welcome to This Week on Capitol Hill.
8: Hey, thank you so much for having me on and certainly giving me the opportunity to talk about such an important topic.
6: Well, you have been a very strong voice for the voiceless, for the unborn, from your position in the United States Senate and even prior to that. But at the heart of this legal threat is Live Action's use of the word kill when it comes to abortion. What's your reaction?
8: They're absolutely killing babies. And I think we have to speak directly into that. That is what makes the other side uncomfortable, is the truth. And what Live Action has done, I mean, when you look at their videos, when you look at them showing this precious child and their face and their features, and then you see what actually happens in an abortion, whether it is that child being penetrated through the heart before being sucked out of their mother's womb. I mean, think about this is the only procedure out there, medical procedure, where success is determined by the ending of a heartbeat. I think that says everything you need to know. I appreciate what Live Action is doing. I want them to continue to elevate their voice because they're telling the story that has gone untold, making these people uncomfortable in this space, the reality of taking this child's life. I mean, you and I know this. Our dear friend, the late Senator Lindsey Graham, said that it was one of the most important things he had ever championed, is being a voice for the voiceless. I think that we have to continue to elevate that. And I think now is the time. We're looking at the overturn of Roe v. Wade. And in the face of Dobbs, abortion's actually going up. We know that there are a number of reasons for that, one of which we're going to touch on today, I'm sure. But I think now is the time to join forces, to continue to elevate, and to continue to protect our most vulnerable and precious asset. That's the next generation and those that are in their mother's womb.
6: I do, Senator, want to get to the issue of what's behind this rise in abortion rates. But first, on this particular issue, this would appear to be as much of a First Amendment issue as it is an abortion issue. Wouldn't you agree?
8: Yeah. And look, we look at this, you layer this on what's happening in Massachusetts. I mean, Tony, it's disgusting. It's despicable and disgusting. You have women in Massachusetts cheering for the fact that they are able to take the life of their child the moment before their child is born. I mean, we are telling the truth. We are speaking that to the American people in the way they need to hear it. It is absolutely a First Amendment right. We're going to continue to elevate our voices because people people need the information and they need the truth. And look, my daughter was born in Massachusetts. So when I saw this law being passed and women cheering behind them about being able to take the precious life of their own child right before that child is born, there is a pit in my stomach that you know, you cannot explain. I think about my daughter coming into the world there in Boston, Massachusetts, and I hope that every child, as we know, Scripture tells us, you know, in Jeremiah, that the Lord knew us before he formed us in the womb, that he set us apart. Each and every child deserves that opportunity for life, and I hope that we continue to join arms and elevate our forces so that that can be a reality.
6: Oh, Massachusetts Governor Healey, as she signed that legislation you made reference to, makes that state the 10th state to allow abortion virtually for any reason up until birth. But let's talk, if we just have a little over a minute left, Senator, the role of the Congress, the federal government, it's been sending mixed signals because, as you made reference to earlier, the rise, almost a 20% increase in abortion rates since the overturn of Roe, primarily driven by the abortion drug, mifepristone, that's being mailed into many pro-life states. And this is a policy governed by the federal government.
8: Absolutely. And look, this, you think about what this is doing for states' rights. We obviously have a very strong a law that protects children and protects the unborn in Alabama. But when you're able to circumvent that state law by doing this, we have to do more. I asked this question actually in the hearing that we had with Todd Blanche in his confirmation hearing, and said, I want DOJ to utilize its resources to make sure that we're putting an end to this, because it's not only taking the life of the unborn, it is putting women at risk as well. I sat across from two women the day before that hearing, where they told me their stories, one of which, you know, her boyfriend at the time stuck that in her mouth, held her down, took her keys, would not let her go to the doctor. And as a result, obviously, you know, she does not have the opportunity to raise her child. And so this is happening in a number of ways, but women are being put in harm's way. There is no reason that we should allow these things to happen, particularly outside that of a care of a doctor. We have to do more, and I think we're going to continue to lean on DOJ to do that. We obviously wrote an amicus brief, was part of that, was proud to do that. But we do. We have to do more, and I hope that you'll see that in the coming weeks and months from a congressional perspective.
6: Senator Britt, thanks so much for joining us. Always great to see you.
8: Thank you.
6: Folks, stick with us. House Speaker Mike Johnson joins us next.
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6: Welcome back to This Week on Capitol Hill. I'm Tony Perkins. Well, with Congress in its August recess, lawmakers are spending more time on the campaign trail as both parties prepare for November's showdown, the midterm elections. Joining me now for our weekly conversation is House Speaker Mike Johnson, who represents Louisiana's 4th Congressional District. Last week, he joined us from Colorado. This week, he joins us from New York. Mr. Speaker, welcome back to This Week on Capitol Hill.
16: Hey, Tony. We're continuing our 30-day campaign fundraising run through 34 districts in 18 states, and we're continuing to see the energy on the ground, the excitement about the upcoming election. I tell you what, we've said it before, I'm very bullish about the election, which is now less than 75 days away. It's going to be a big night for America.
6: You know what? I think the media should have second thoughts if they question you, because every time they have said you're not going to make it, you have proven them wrong. Let's talk a little bit about the elections. Since we last spoke, Democrats have fielded yet another socialist candidate, this time in Florida in the U.S. Senate primary with Angie Nixon. This looks like a pattern.
16: It is a pattern. And I'm talking to you today. It just so happened to be in New York City. We've been campaigning with our House Republicans in the state of New York today. And I have been out for months now, Tony, on the campaign trail, trying to raise the alarms about this. We saw this pattern developing that I was saying, in my own words, that there are many Mamdanis popping up around the country. And people were dismissive of that initially because they said, oh, it's a crazy New York City thing. Well, it is very much a whole country thing, okay? And now you've seen these candidates come through the system, and they're running for these offices, many of them running for the House. Now you just had, most recently, just a few nights ago, you had in Florida, a DSA, a Democrat Socialist of America candidate, was outspent almost 15-1, and she won the Democrat primary in the state of Florida, a deep red state. This is an alarming trend. It's dangerous for the future of the country. And I want to plug right now, too, one more time. Last week when we talked, we were debuting our new website. It's out there now. It's being spread around, contrastforamerica.com. You can go there and see what we're facing, what the reason for concern is, and why, of course, through history, socialism and communism have always ended, always, Tony, in famine, poverty, human suffering and despair, and even death. It's not a road we want to go down.
6: Well, Mr. Speaker, you've been sounding that alarm. Of course, you're right here at the epicenter of this unfolding. I want to ask you, what are you hearing from the voters? I mean, you're on a 30-day sprint across the country, crisscrossing the country. What are you hearing from voters? What are their top concerns?
16: I tell you what, it's almost a universal theme, okay? I've been from as far north as Alaska to the deep south. I've been out in the west coast to the east coast and everywhere in between. I'm telling you, it doesn't matter where we are in the country, red state, blue state, swing district, everybody has the same reaction. We have been referring to this as the contrast election of our lifetime, and it really is. Contrast between common sense and crazy, and common sense and communism now, which we couldn't have seen coming, but here we are. And I tell you what, when we draw that contrast and we talk to people about what really is on the ballot, it's not just between candidates and personalities. It's now two completely different visions of who we are as America and who we're going to be. And I think this is a decisive one. This is a crossroads election. You can refer to it however you will, but if you just put the facts out there for the people and let them make that choice, I believe what Ronald Reagan used to remind us of, you can trust the American people. If they're informed and they have the facts, they're going to do the right thing. And that's why I'm so confident about this election that's now almost upon us. The Republican Party is going to do well because we represent common sense. And the other side, increasingly, is crazy.
0: Let's talk about the politics of, I mean, we're talking about the politics of crazy. Let's talk about the policies of crazy. I mean, people are looking, what are the contrasts when it comes to the policies that Republicans want to put forth? What are your plans? And what are the Democrats, the socialists, what are their plans?
16: Tony, when you and I used to serve down like in the Louisiana legislature at the state level, or even in previous years of Congress, even just a handful of years ago, Republicans and Democrats are arguing over marginal tax rates and the shades of regulation and you know, relatively minor things. Now, this is for a very decisive a crossroads election to determine who we're going to be as a people. The DSA, the Democrat Socialists of America, is the banner, of course, that they're all working under. You've seen that they published their platform. They want to abolish the border. They want to abolish all prisons in America. They call it the carceral state. They want to abolish the U.S. Senate, remove the president, pack the Supreme Court. They want one unicameral body, the House, to run everything in America because, Tony, they've calculated that over two or three cycles, they can elect enough Marxists and communists to quite literally take over the means of production. This is Marxism, communism. They don't want private property ownership. They want to direct every aspect of your lives, and that is not who we are as Americans. So what we're defending is the core principles of America, not just common sense, but specifically individual freedom and limited government and the rule of law and peace through strength and fiscal responsibility and free markets and human dignity, the things that make us the greatest nation in the history of the world. They're on the ballot right now. In a midterm, in November 2026, on the 250th anniversary of the greatest nation in history, we got to defend them.
0: You know, Mr. Speaker, historically, the party in power often faces significant headwinds during a midterm election. You've talked about that. This cycle is much different, as you've just described. In fact, usually a party that's in the minority is more unified. I played this clip earlier of your counterpart, the minority leader, Hakeem Jeffries. I want to play it again, clip number 7.
2: Well, what I can say is that I do not support defunding the police. I do not support open borders. I do not support abolishing the Senate. Listen, I don't support the DSA agenda as has been articulated by the DSA itself.
0: If that's the candidate, those are the candidates they're fielding in many places. I mean, that's a party that's divided. Success, I think, is going to be very difficult to come by.
16: And Hakeem Jeffries took huge amounts of scorn from a big hat chunk, almost half now of his party nationwide, when he said that just a few days ago on Sunday last weekend, because that is not where his party is. I'm telling you, this is not our father's Democrat Party, and Hakeem's views are now in the small minority. They're losing this battle. And Hakeem's going to have a very different time being reelected minority leader by this new group. And everybody's talking about that and writing about it because it's true. So I'm here in New York City. I'm looking out over Central Park right now as I take a break to talk with you. And I'm telling you, he lost the races in his own backyard several weeks ago. The New York City primaries were held for Congress and other races. Hakeem Jeffries endorsed a slate of candidates that agreed with him. Mamdani, the mayor, endorsed a totally different slate. Mamdani won every single race, Tony, and this is in Hakeem Jeffries' own backyard, the Bronx, where he lost a race in a neighboring district. So it's a scary time to be an old school Democrat. They're not going to be around much longer, and I say that with great lament because it's a dangerous thing for America.
0: All right, Mr. Speaker, I'm going to let you get back out there on the campaign trail, and we'll talk to you next week.
16: Thank you. Good to talk to you.
6: House Speaker Mike Johnson from New York. Stick with us. We're back with some final thoughts after this.
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6: Welcome back to This Week on Capitol Hill. The 60-day negotiating period established by the Memorandum of Understanding between the United States and Iran expired this week without a final agreement. What does that mean from a national security standpoint, and what are the domestic political implications? Well, from a national security perspective, the Iranian regime has been significantly degraded, but as evidenced by the continuing crisis in the Strait of Hormuz, it has not been neutralized. And until proven otherwise, its nuclear ambitions remain a threat. Public polling consistently shows that while Americans care about foreign policy, they rarely vote primarily on foreign policy issues. Instead, they tend to evaluate events abroad by their impact on America's security and prosperity here at home. The economy, inflation, immigration, and other domestic concerns remain the dominant drivers of voter behavior. In other words, foreign policy becomes domestic policy when Americans begin paying the price for it. That may help explain President Trump's job approval, now at the lowest level of his presidency. Rising inflation and energy costs certainly matter, but I suggest there is something else in the equation. Americans are losing confidence that the conflict with Iran is moving toward a successful conclusion. In their influential book, Paying the Human Cost of War, Christopher Gepler, Peter Fever, and Jason Reifler argue that one of the most important factors shaping public support for military conflict is the expectation of success. If Americans believe a conflict will achieve its objectives, they can tolerate substantial cost. When they conclude the mission is unlikely to succeed, support erodes, even when the costs are comparatively low. That's the danger the administration is facing. Americans can accept sacrifice when they understand the objective and see measurable progress toward it. What is much harder to sustain is sacrifice without a clear sense of when or how the conflict will end. Prolonged uncertainty begins to look less like strategy and more like stalemate. Repeated promises to cripple the death to America, death to Israel regime, only to follow those threats with renewed invitations to the negotiating table, appear neither to have deterred Tehran nor convinced Americans that success is approaching. President Trump now faces a choice. He can allow this cycle of confrontation, negotiation, and escalation to continue, or bring the conflict to a decisive conclusion. The Iranian regime and its malignant ideology have repeatedly demonstrated their resistance to diplomacy as well as political and economic pressure. If the objectives, as

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6: Growing rapidly this weekend, Washoe County Sheriff Darren Ballum.
7: Those that have big animals, that's been one big question. Out at Ironwood and Palomino, there is 100 stalls that are ready right now. So if you have large animals, that is a place that can take those.
6: Investigators say the fire was human started, not natural. The Trump administration said to announce sweeping sanctions on Iran today, Monday, and what President Trump is calling Economic D-Day. Meanwhile, the U.S. Navy apparently keeping the oil flowing through the Strait of Hormuz.
8: Reports do indicate that crossings through the Strait of Hormuz are up 400% over the past 2 weeks. In the backdrop, there is an ongoing U.S. naval blockade.
6: That's Fox's Trey Yingst. 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
9: From the Weather Center, today expect a blend of sunshine and clouds with the possibility of a thunderstorm in some areas during the afternoon. Gusty winds may accompany any downpour with temperatures reaching a high of 88. Tonight, anticipate an evening thunderstorm clearing to partly cloudy skies later on and temperatures dropping to a low of 59. Tomorrow, look for partly sunny conditions with the chance of afternoon and evening thunderstorms in isolated spots reaching a high of 86. I'm AccuWeather meteorologist Joe Lundberg for AM 1460 and FM 101.1, The Answer.
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12: Colonel Louis Nicola suggested that America might be better served by a monarchy, with Washington himself as king. Washington firmly rejected the idea. He had spent years leading Americans in a fight for independence from a monarchy. 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His example reminds us that power can be offered, earned, or taken. But character determines whether we use it for ourselves or remain faithful to something greater.
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6: What is up, my friends? Welcome into it. It is another weekend edition of the Voice of Reason. It is so great that you are joining us here as usual. There is plenty going on this weekend, man. It is hard to keep up with all the breaking news from the end of the week, from into the weekend, and what we get to look forward to with the march and the road to midterm season 2026. And we'll cover it all right here on the program as usual. And as usual, welcome into the show, broadcasting out of the heart of the nation in Wichita, Kansas, on our flagship here at the Hoosier Media Network studios and all over the country with so many great radio affiliates doing our thing.
7: We'll do it live.
6: That's right, like we do every single weekend here on the program. Our great producer, Dave, down in Dallas. What is up, my friend? Great to have you. As usual, our Trumpy Bear executive producer sitting next to us here, and Cornelius, our green-headed alien intern that's sitting behind me here in the Hoosier Media Network studios, watching the way of the world, scratching his green little head and saying, what the hell's wrong with you all? Yeah, that's how we start the show today. It's going to be a fun one. I did not realize, I love the fact that we are still going through America's 250th birthday. I know that was really the big thing during the 4th of July celebration, obviously, America's 250. But the fact that we're still celebrating, and Donald Trump said that he wanted to keep the celebration going on all year long, I really find it kind of sad that the mainstream media is not covering much of it. But this weekend, I'm not sure if you're aware or not, is the Freedom 250 IndyCar race that's going on in Washington. They got a bunch of it all blocked off right now. Dave, were you aware? Were you watching? Did you know that we saw the actual IndyCar races going on right now? That's kind of cool.
8: I did not know that.
6: Yeah, pretty awesome. Happening right now. And, I mean, look, traffic's always so bad in Washington anyways. I guess why not block some of it off and let them go, you know, 160-plus miles an hour? In fact, I had heard from an individual that apparently they had to weld down the little pop, little circle things that goes down into the wells underneath the road because they were driving so fast they were afraid it was going to fling off there. So they actually had to weld them down to the ground to make sure they didn't go anywhere. So that was pretty neat. Kind of the well wheels that was on there. So that's neat. But Fox News was out there on Saturday morning covering as the races were getting ready and everybody was starting up those engines.
7: These Indy cars are flying by at 165 miles an hour down Pennsylvania Avenue. They're going to go 147 laps around this track. 250 miles, the same distance between here and New York. But they're going to be doing it in just 2 hours. They're stopping for tires and gas four times. That's half the time it would take them all the way up to New York.
6: I think that's really neat. Now, I have not watched, I got to be honest, I have not watched a race in a long time. I'm a big fan of NASCAR. Haven't watched NASCAR in a while. Growing up in Kansas here, we have a lot of dirt tracks, and I always love going to dirt track racing, drag racing. Always a big fan. I'm really glad Donald Trump's doing that, and that's probably why the media's not covering it, because they're like, oh, that's like masculine stuff. That's like American stuff. That's like patriotic things. We don't want to be any part of that. So, of course, they just completely ignore the fact that Donald Trump is creating entertainment for us in a patriotic manner, which is why they don't. And by the way, hat tip to Melania Trump, our first lady, our wonderful first lady for the United States, is she is now even partnered with the IndyCar Racing for the Freedom 250 celebration to create foster care scholarships. And she partnered that with the races that are going on this weekend. So well done. We appreciate that, Melania Trump. You know, people that actually care about the country, doing something for the country as opposed to just complaining about everything, because it leads into what we're seeing with the midterm season, where I want to go for this portion here.
5: It's your week in review.
6: I want to get an update on the campaign trail, and not necessarily the campaigns themselves, although those are quite fascinating to watch around the country with another week of primaries under our belts and creeping closer, less than 80 days away now to the race towards November 3rd for the midterm season, but really the platform of the parties on how we're handling issues. Republicans have their own problem, but I will say we have a major opportunity. And I, you know, sometimes we always hold our own a little bit to a higher standard. Republicans, we kind of need our hurdles, hold ourselves to a little bit higher standard, because we need to allow operation, let Democrats do stupid crap. That Dave, I think that's a great campaign that we need to have. Operation, let Democrats do stupid stuff, because they are doing the most absurd, and their platform, their marketing, their messaging to the American people is probably the most insane anti-American borderline treasonous stuff I've ever seen in my entire life. I'm not sure if you saw this. Not many people are talking about it. And even when I tried to post it on my social media, it was flagged as breaking community guidelines. And I don't know why, other than because maybe I used the term treasonous when I actually said it. There is a leaked video of the heads of the Democratic Socialists of America. They were on a Zoom meeting for their platform, what they're doing, more candidates winning across the nation. Even, by the way, a shock and awe win down in Florida. That's a given. We're going to win that one for Republicans, because that's a state with, what, 1.5 million more Republicans and Democrats. So as long as we show up, we can stop another DSA candidate that's now won as a shock and awe. The crazy lady that was on the state legislative floor, what, about a year ago with a bugle horn, just yelling and screaming at people walking up and down the aisles. She had a shock and awe after a 90% chance of losing, ended up winning in Florida on Tuesday for the Democrat candidate for U.S. Senate. So that one's a wash. Democrats are actually pulling funds out of that campaign, which is interesting. But the DSAs are now really taking a stronger hold within the party than I think the establishment recognized. And then you have this information that continues to be leaked about what they actually want to do, where they openly say, we just hate everything that that America's all about.
8: So the two things that we're famous for is our commitment to a program and our hatred of the United States Constitution. And what the program does is it gives us a roadmap to revolution, and it gives us the obstacle that we finally will have to get over to have a revolution, which is the United States Constitution, basis of the United States.
6: So they hate the Constitution, and their goal is to override the Constitution with a revolution. And the Constitution is nothing more than an obstacle that they have to get through. Now, that is not me. That's not kind of propaganda. That's literally a video from a Zoom meeting that they had that was leaked now to the public. No one for some reason wants to talk about it. And when you do talk about it, you get flagged as community guidelines being violated on social media for some aspects. So that's why this information is not actually getting out. Now, just briefly, as you know, if you are an elected official and you put your hand on some sort of holy text of whatever that may be, whatever flavor religion that you have, you put your hand up and you swear as an elected official that you will uphold the United States Constitution and that you will defend it against adversaries, foreign or domestic, I don't know how you can make that pledge when you openly advocate for as part of your platform with the fact that that is against what you want to do. And it's nothing more than an obstacle of what you're trying to achieve. And that that's actually your greatest adversary that you're trying to uphold. You can't do that. It's just physically impossible. It's ideologically impossible for you to do that. Not a good look for Democrats. Democrat Party, they're doing what they can to try and keep the collective together for their caucus, trying to find a way to rally the, you know, the cats all together here and herd the cats in one singular direction when they're losing control day in and day out. So they have to kind of play nice. Chuck Schumer this week, as he was asked about what's going on with the takeover of the Democrat Party with the DSA and some of these candidates, saying, nah, don't worry about it. These aren't the droids you're looking for. Totally fine, right?
9: Look, the bottom line is we're going to win Michigan. Let me tell you why we're going to win Michigan. First, El Sayed has brought in new energy and new talent into the Democratic Party, but also in Michigan itself. But second, Michigan, Trump has so bungled the Michigan economy.
6: Bungled.
9: You know, the numbers for Trump on how well he's doing in keeping costs down in the economy is in the low 30s. In the country, it's in the high 20s in Michigan. Why? He created a trade war with Canada. Anyone who's halfway decent as president knows that the Michigan economy and the Canadian economy are totally intertwined. And he's blown it. We're going to win Michigan.
6: All right. So their claim is that they're going to win Michigan with the DSA Muslim candidate Abdul El Sayed, the Democratic Socialist in the state of Michigan. Now, right after the primary, what was that, 2 weeks ago? I want to say it wasn't this past week. I think it was the prior week when he won that one. He was 4 points down in the initial polls. Now, Abdul El Sayed is 7 points in the lead, still within a margin of error, but he's creeping further up in the lead for those initial polls. Right now, we'll see where that goes. That's also, by the way, that statement from Chuck Schumer before Donald Trump made the announcement that we're ending a lot of the tariffs with the nation of Canada. We're ongoing with our negotiation with Canada and with Mexico for the USMCA trade deal, and we're trying to find a better trade deal. Donald Trump this week announced that we're ending the tariffs, that we've at least come to some initial conversation agreements on a trade deal that we're moving forward with. So that's good news, and that's going to help Michigan. That's going to help all those northern states. It's going to help the southern states. It's going to help us with our relationship with both of these countries as we continue on to make better trade deals for both of us, and we're not going to be taken advantage of. And I think, personal speculation here, that workers appreciate that. I could be wrong, but I know it's really tense, really frustrated. I talked to a Canadian actually this past week, and they kind of rolled their eyes when I mentioned about them becoming the 51st state. They were not appreciative of that. I thought it was kind of funny, but they didn't really appreciate that. But look, I mean, the relationship has been a little tense, but they're still allies. It's not like we're going to burn the bridge with Canada. It's not like we're going to burn the bridge with Mexico. In fact, we're starting new military operations in partnership with Mexico to fight against the cartels. We're fighting against the shadow government that runs the majority of the government in Mexico, and we're helping them liberate themselves from the craziness that's going on down there. They appreciate that, and it's going to come back tenfold when we have better trade deals, when we actually work together. So I'm okay with that. Here's the thing. Republicans have prime opportunity. Democrats have gone so far loony that they're openly admitting the Constitution is nothing more than their enemy and an obstacle that they want to get rid of to start a revolution in this country. That has now hijacked the Democrat Party. All Republicans have to do is actually go and vote. All Republicans have to do is nominate people that know what the hell they're doing. And for some reason, Republicans, whenever they have the opportunity to just coast and rise above, we always find a way to sink ourselves down lower. What do I mean? This past week as well, another primary that did happen in South Carolina, the Trump-endorsed candidate in South Carolina, Darlene Graham, the Republican that is the sister of late Lindsey Graham, ended up winning and going into a runoff with Ralph Norman. But she won overwhelmingly, 32% of the vote, over 100,000 votes on that one. She was in a debate asking about her stance on foreign policy, and she said this.
10: On the national security question as well, Senator, are Taiwan and the South China Sea national security issues for the United States? If so, why?
11: I'm sorry, could you repeat the question?
10: Are Taiwan and the South China Sea national security issues for the United States? And if so, why or how?
11: I'm just going to be honest here. I'm not on national security. I'm not that informed on national security. So
12: wait, what?
11: But I do support the military.
12: I do support the military, but I don't know anything about foreign policy. That's a gaffe on the level that we've heard from people like Alexandria Ocasio-Cortez. Remember, and she was like, I'm not really sure about geopolitics, right? You know, she came in having no clue about anything. That's
13: I am told yeah, no. This is a garbage disposal.
12: No, nothing like that. Look, I mean, Darlene Graham, I got to be completely honest. And you in South Carolina, I know we have a lot of listeners there. I don't know why. Can you please explain to me why she's the chosen child here? I don't care for dynasties. And I don't know what her background is. Obviously, it's not in foreign policy. Obviously, it's not in anything related to what's going on around the world. But to be on the debate stage as the Trump-endorsed U.S. Senate candidate to handle a lot of foreign issues, because that's what you do in the U.S. Senate, to be like, I don't know anything about foreign policy, but I support the military. Like, that's a rubber stamp to just vote on whatever Donald Trump wants you to vote on. I'm not for that. The great thing about the Republican Party is that we're the wicked, wild, independent, free thinkers. And we majoritively agree on issues, which is why we're part of a party that has the generally same principles. But we're literally electing someone that has zero experience and openly admits she has no clue what she's doing? Come on, guys. All we have to do is not harm ourselves to win against Democrats.
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1: This is The Answer. It's your Patriot on the Prairie. This is the Voice of Reason with Andy Hoosier.
12: Yeah, your Patriot on the Prairie. Welcome back into the program. Great to have you here. 24 minutes past the hour across the nation with so many great radio affiliates. We love you and appreciate you very much. By the way, the runoff for Darlene Graham and Ralph Norman in the state of South Carolina for that U.S. Senate seat for the Republican side, that runoff is coming up this week. This week is the runoff on August 25th. On Tuesday. So if you live in the state of South Carolina, make the right decision. And I'm not saying, I mean, make your own decision. Maybe Darlene Graham's a great candidate, but the fact that she has no issue about or no idea about foreign policy at all. Look, here's the thing. And Republicans, this is why I think maybe there's so much frustration among Republicans right now in the midterm season, is that we need to get off the idea of foreign policy. The Iran conflict has lasted way too long. We're dealing with tariff issues again. Renegotiation of trade deals, all very important, but at the end of the day, not the best campaign tactics, not the best campaign messaging. I'm trying to help you, Republicans. Hint, hint, wink, wink. We need to talk about domestic issues. Talk about the safety, the fact that crime rates are down at, you know, century year lows, thanks to the Trump administration. Talking about inflation and the affordability issue, how things are coming down there, getting rid of BlackRock from being able to purchase up housing to allow us to buy our own homes. Those are all very good things. We need to talk about those good things. Let's focus on domestic issues. But if you are going to talk about foreign policy, even though it's not a popular topic for the general election, if you are going to talk about foreign policy, at least know what you're talking about without foreign policy. And Darlene Graham's like, eh, I don't know. I don't know anything about it. I'd support the military, though. I guess that's good news. Golly, man. Speaking of domestic policy, I do want to tell you about my friends over at Americans for Prosperity. Right now, they're focused on the affordability agenda, and they're gearing up for the midterm season. You can be part of that movement. While your elected official is on recess in your district, holding town halls, holding campaign events, door knocking and talking to you, you can be part of that movement. Go to the website, americansforprosperity.org/affordability, americansforprosperity.org/affordability. Get the plan, the affordability agenda, get it in front of them, show it to them. Say, I want you to focus on this issue. Tax reforms, deregulation, permitting reform, healthcare reform, deregulation across the board. Make it happen. Very simple. Let's bring in the golden age of America and with our friends do it with Americans for Prosperity at americansforprosperity.org and check it out right now. Crazy times, man. It seems like we like to get in our own way for whatever reason. We do have some breaking news going on as of the end of Friday going into this weekend.
1: What's trending today?
12: And this is a little bit of some foreign policy, which is really unfortunate that we have to deal with this one. But hat tip to Fox News on here is that Marco Rubio is responding after a federal judge ended up shutting down his visa freeze on certain nations. Now, remember, this is the same type of visa freeze that Barack Obama did back in the time as well, because there are nations that actually have a lot of terror threats, and therefore we're not going to import people with visas into the country that potentially have terror threats. But according to the federal judge, U.S. District Judge Jeanette Vargas, a Biden appointee in the Manhattan area, apparently wants to place a nationwide injunction on striking down the Trump administration's freeze on immigrant visas from 75 different countries, that ruling coming down on Friday, saying that Secretary of State Marco Rubio ended up lacking legal authority to order denials for applicants otherwise found eligible to enter the United States. It's saying, quote, the court upholds that the policy is contrary to law and was issued in excess of Secretary Rubio's statutory authority. The State Department enacted the policy back in January, suspending immigrant visas to nationals of 75 countries that the department deemed as high risk of becoming dependent on public benefit. The list includes places like Africa, Latin America, the Caribbean, Eastern Europe, South Asia, and the Middle East, saying, yeah, we're not going to just bring people in just to make them actually dependent on our government social programs, which comes at a time when we hit $40 trillion as a national debt. Probably a smart move. And the judge? Nope. Can't do that. Bring them on in. Sign them up, baby, because we want to ruin this country the best way we can. We're not bringing you in on qualifications. We're bringing you in because, well, we just want you. What? Really? That's what we're at now? Crazy times. Back after this.
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18: Fox News, I'm Ted Linder. 42,000 people have been ordered to evacuate, 45,000 more in an evacuation warning zone as the Hawk Fire approaches Reno, Nevada. The blaze growing rapidly this weekend. Washoe County Sheriff Darren Ballum.
22: Those that have big animals, that's been one big question. Out at Ironwood and Palomino, there is 100 stalls that are ready right now. So if you have large animals, that is a place that can take those.
18: Investigators say the fire was human-started, not natural. The Trump administration said to announce sweeping sanctions on Iran today, Monday, and what President Trump is calling Economic D-Day. Meanwhile, the U.S. Navy apparently keeping the oil flowing through the Strait of Hormuz.
23: Reports do indicate that crossings through the Strait of Hormuz are up 400%. Over the past 2 weeks. In the backdrop, there is an ongoing U.S. naval blockade.
18: That's Fox's Trey Yinks. 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
25: From the Weather Center, today expect a blend of sunshine and clouds with the possibility of a thunderstorm in some areas during the afternoon. Gusty winds may accompany any downpour with temperatures reaching a high of 88. Tonight, anticipated evening thunderstorm clearing to partly cloudy skies later on and temperatures dropping to a low of 59. Tomorrow, look for partly sunny conditions with the chance of afternoon and evening thunderstorms in isolated spots reaching a high of 86. I'm AccuWeather meteorologist Joe Lundberg for AM 1460 and FM 101.1, The Answer.
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12: Your weekend edition of the program. Great to have you here as usual. Really happy to have our next guest on the program. We're following the midterm elections, as you know, been covering a lot of issues on the midterm season, but voter turnout, that's been one that we haven't quite been able to figure out. Low voter turnout for Republicans, especially right now, just apparently complacent or just frustrated, just don't thinking they're part of the system. Whatever the case may be, we need to figure that one out. In fact, there's a new poll that shows nationwide only 16% of Americans actually feel like they have some type of impact on the system or on politics in general, which is maybe why we are just turning away from voting and being involved and engaged altogether. How do we fix something like that? And what do we do? That's where I want to go to with our next guest on the program.
8: Let's go to the Red State Spirits Hotline.
12: That's right. Make sure to check out our friends over at redstatespirits.com. Labor Day weekend coming up right around the corner. 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Must be 21 years or older. Please drink it responsibly. Happy to have on the program. He is author of the new book, America versus the Overclass, How a New Elite Corrupted Our Nation and What We Can Do to Stop Them. Happy to have on the show, Mr. Stephen Young. Steve, how are you, my friend?
9: I'm doing real well, and I'm delighted to be here and talk to your audience about what you just talked about.
12: Yeah, it's a crazy time. I mean, we're seeing more and more of this divide, and I know we always have a lot of class warfare, identity politics, white versus black, rich versus poor, but I think the one that we really need to be focusing on, if there is a division in this nation, is really elitism and bureaucrats and non-bureaucrats. And I think that's really the biggest divide we should be concerned about, isn't there?
9: That's exactly right. And my point is, and I feel, you know, kind of isolated and lonely, because where are all the professors and the experts and the thought leaders who have overlooked the rise of this new class? I call it the overclass. But the important point is these people are managers. They are not capitalists and they are not workers. They're something new, which is a function, I argue, of the modern sort of industrial state and college education. And to put a little bit of a point to it, I see this democratic socialist movement in America always talking in the old-fashioned Marxist terms about, you know, the workers and inequality and this and that. As far as I can tell, these are mostly young people with college degrees and white-collar jobs.
12: Yeah.
9: What's going on here? It's a new social phenomenon. And I think they arrogate to themselves a kind of privilege that we're smarter than you, so we can tell you how to live your life.
12: Yeah, it's really interesting. Why do you think, let's go down that road for a moment, why do you think that they're so open to accepting these types of ideas? Obviously, if you have a real education system, we realize what socialism has done, what communism has done, what Marxism has done all throughout history, and it obviously has not worked. In fact, it's been a complete disaster every time that it's actually been tried. But like you said, I mean, this new elitism of these students coming out of higher education think that they're so much more educated than everybody else. They had the superiority about them, feeling that this is the way to go and that we're just too stupid to figure it out. Why are they so open and accepting of this type of ideology?
9: Well, I think that's the question more people should be asking, and asking them. I mean, the first thought that comes to my mind is this overclass has really, it's come up with great failures. You know, why do we have $40 trillion worth of debt? Half of which is, I think, has occurred since 2020 or something.
12: Yeah.
9: This is all government programs run by this overclass. Okay. Where did COVID come from? It came from members of the overclass, Americans and Chinese, thinking they could play God, right? They were going to experiment with gain of function on viruses. I would give them credit that maybe they thought they could get ahead of, you know, real viruses, but they created something which escaped. And I don't know, Andy, I heard something like at least 7 million humans died as a result of COVID. and then the next thing is the educational system.
12: Sure.
9: They've been running our educational system 30, 40 years. I saw a statistic recently that some education association that measures outcomes. They looked at the quality of high school graduates in 2024. And what they found was, according to the reports, across America, 60% of high school graduates, you know, the 18-year-olds, the next generation, et cetera, 60% are not proficient in reading, writing, and math.
12: Wow.
9: So yeah. College is not teaching history. It's not, you know, and I don't know if you saw, there was another news story, University of Michigan, I think, for incoming freshmen. They're not going to be graded in their first semester. And this is a response to the mental health crisis. That's what the university said. The mental health crisis of young Americans. Well, what has caused, you know, you and I don't think we grew up with a mental health crisis.
12: Right.
9: So what has happened? Who have been the activists to dumb down education, to create a mental health crisis for our kids? I point to this sort of managerial elite, and they fall back on the notion of credentials, I think. I'm credentialed, you're not, so step aside.
12: Yeah. Yeah, they have definitely a superiority about them, which is kind of interesting. And I don't know where that came from. The education system, the whole nother conversation about why we're not actually doing what we need to through the K-12 system. And then we have to actually go back to remedial classes in college after we're paying for it out the you know what with student loans and different grants and scholarships and everything of the sort. But that's another conversation for another time. Talking about being out of touch, we've had a lot of candidates lately that are completely out of touch. You know, Chuck Schumer trying to show he's relatable by grilling a burger with a raw burger patty and a piece of cheese on 4th of July. We have Kamala Harris pretending to like drinking beer when she's on a late night TV show. And it's all been very entertaining, but it's also very sad of how out of touch they actually are. Where do you think this actually came from, with someone being so out of touch with the common folk?
9: Well, I mean, what I tried to write in my book is the history of the sociology of it. I think it starts with really the rise of the Enlightenment left in the 18th century, early 19th century. The first guy was sort of this French guy, Jean-Jacques Rousseau, who had this notion of sort of what he called a general will, which is that there is some vision which enlightened people who become the rulers, they then impose on society. And he has a phrase in there that says, the more your individual will differs from the government's will, I'm paraphrasing, then the more force the government needs to repress you. The next step was this German guy, a very famous philosopher, Hegel, and he gloried in the Enlightenment and the growth of reason and the death of God. But then he sort of says, but there's still a problem, because human beings, you know, we need guidance. So where are we going to get the guidance from? He says, not to worry. We're going to get it from the government, from the state. And then he starts talking about the state, like Rousseau did, as having a divine mission, a divine right to decide what is correct. And then he says, well, who's going to be the priests for this God state? He says, not to worry. We're going to educate them. Yeah. So they create the modern German university, which then comes to America after the Civil War.
12: Yeah.
9: First one was Johns Hopkins. Okay, a PhD candidate from Johns Hopkins, who then becomes president of Princeton University, gets elected president of the United States as a Democrat in 1912, Woodrow Wilson. And Wilson then begins to build out the modern administrative state with all these agencies, because he knows better, and they're going to take care of us. And it's sort of, it's a straight line from Wilson, you know, down to the present of expanding government and along with this managerial class, which then very quickly, and this people started noticing this in the 50s, this managerial class then branched out to take over the universities, to take over the corporations, to take over the media. And so this managerial class is what sort of Trump and his people are up against.
12: Yeah, it makes sense. And it really goes back to, it reminds me of really a parallel what we had seen going all the way back to like the Dark Ages with the Catholic Church. Nothing against my Catholic friends out there. But, you know, when the Catholic Church said that the common folk shouldn't be allowed to read the Bible, they shouldn't be allowed to be educated at all because they need to look towards the religious leaders for their answers. And then we can control them through that narrative by just coming up with whatever we want to. It seems like the same thing's happening now, but through a governmental institution, which makes sense, Steve, as you know, and just like you mentioned, to where now that is their religion. I mean, the government is now their religion. We've replaced a higher power with government institutions. And when something bad happens, they go to the government and say, government, fix it for us, do something. It seems like the same game, you know, kind of playbook's being played out here.
9: Exactly, exactly, Andy. And then if you've read the new DSA, Democratic Socialists of America manifesto, it is stunning.
12: Yeah,
9: it is so infantile and juvenile. I wrote about that because what the manifesto says is take care of me. Please, please, please.
12: That's right.
9: Give me money. Give me food. Give me housing. Give me a job. What's the psychological reality behind that? On the one hand, it's fear. On the other hand, it's rejection of responsibility because, you know, I know everything, but you have to take care of me.
12: That's right.
9: This is a sign of systemic decline. But the other thing that you mentioned is on the religiosity, there's a couple of conservatives who sort of noticed this, but it's never been picked up. There was a kind of a strange religious tradition to me. It's called Gnosticism, which an old Greek word for the knowing, knowledge.
12: Yes.
9: And I think it goes back to Zoroaster, right, in ancient Persia.
12: That's right.
9: And what the Gnostics do is they start off with evil, with what is wrong. Right? That's not your starting point is not God, what is good. The starting point is evil, what's wrong. Then you ask yourself, how are we going to fix this? And then they come up with a solution from their knowledge. And then everybody has to line up behind the knowledge. So the world, as with Zoroaster, is divided into two, the forces of evil and the forces of light. It's like the first Star Wars movie, right? And these people think they're the Jedi Knights. But their knowledge, what happens if their knowledge is really an illusion, a delusion? If they don't really know anything, and yet they consider themselves to be, you know, self-righteous, religious saviors.
12: Yeah, it's really interesting. Steve, hang on line. We're going to take a hard break here. Back after this on The Voice of Reason. Stay here.
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3: This is the Voice of Reason with Andy Hoosier.
12: Yeah, welcome back into the program. We got a few minutes left as we're wrapping things up for this hour of your weekend edition of The Voice of Reason. Really fascinating conversation we're having with Stephen Young, trying to understand the mindset of the left. I know that's very difficult, but by golly, we're going to figure it out one way or the other, and why we're seeing such low interaction in our political system, why you're not showing up to vote, and what the hell's wrong with you? Or something like that. We're talking with Stephen Young again, America versus the Overclass. You can find his book on Amazon, other places, as well as we're on the Red State Spirits hotline right now. Let's talk about, Stephen, the other side of the aisle for a moment. The populist movement, Donald Trump getting into office, the battle that we've seen really since 2015 when he got into office, and populism of the idea of just going in, hitting the reset button, overturning the tables, the non-elites going in and just wanting to change everything that Washington's all about. Do you think that's in response to the feeling of being out of touch and the elites that have been running things for such a long time? We just wanted something different.
9: Absolutely, Andy. I think you've just nailed it. But the other sort of sad thing is what you've just said so pointedly, so clearly, so correctly. You won't read this in the Washington Post, the New York Times, Time Magazine, not even really in the Wall Street Journal. So who is, and so who is really educating our people on all sides as to what are the stakes here? What's what has happened to our country? And that's the thing that worries me, because if, I mean, one of the premises, I think, of a free society, of a democratic republic, is good education. Mm. Educated people combined with, there's an old-fashioned word, we don't hear it anymore, called virtue, right? I mean, that's what the guys, who signed the Declaration, including one of my ancestors, and wrote the Constitution, including another ancestor, they focused on knowledge, education, and virtue. Everybody should read Washington's farewell address, where he talks about the need for education and the need for virtue.
12: Yeah. Well, I agree. I think we probably need a lot of virtue back here. We need to remember the kind of power that we actually have, because as you mentioned, we feel powerless. We feel helpless, which has been really interesting. And do you think that maybe there's been an aha moment, the light bulb coming on, the realization of you and I, or at least for most Americans outside of the democratic socialists of America, but the rest of us that have realized that maybe we've given away too much power. Maybe during COVID, we realized that we gave too much power away. We had very little control over our daily life. Do you think we're realizing that and coming to that realization that maybe we just gave away too much?
9: I think that's where a majority of Americans are, but with two very worrisome things. One, they don't have a party. They don't have a leader. And I think they're on the edge of just giving up and turning off. I have a friend of mine just had a quote that people are tuning out of reality.
12: Yeah.
9: Because they look around, they don't see, who speaks for me? Who is doing anything about this? That's what worries me.
12: Yeah. And what do we do about that? I mean, we saw kind of a rising up of people saying, I'm just going to do it myself because no one's representing me right now. And we saw that during the COVID pandemic, right? The mama bears that rose up and ran for city councils across the country and, or pulled their kids out of school altogether and just defied some of the COVID-19 mandates. Some people started it during that pandemic. Is that still growing, or do you think that they're, like you said, they're just frustrating and turning out? Because right now we're watching the midterm season and we're seeing record low voter turnout right now, which is really concerning. So maybe people are just throwing their hands up and giving up.
9: That's my worry. And so my thought at the end of the book, and I don't know how you do this, but it goes back to something in the nature of faith and religion and a movement. I call it a new covenant.
12: Yeah.
9: I mean, I start out the founding of America, not the Southern system, which was slavery and stuff like that, but basically coming out of New England. And Abraham Lincoln revives this in the Civil War, is a covenant with, in those days, with God, the Christian God, in order to accept a vocation in this lifetime to do good. We've lost the covenant. So we can reestablish it, because the only thing you need to do to make a covenant is to promise, So someone could come up with a text of a covenant and people sign it, and then they take it seriously. Mm-hmm. I will vote. I will speak up. I will not hold back. I will reach out to other people and pull us together. And I believe in listening to other people. I'm not dogmatic, but I care about my kids, my grandkids, and my country. And we need to have the character of virtue and responsible citizenship.
12: Yeah, I completely agree. And there's many ways to do that. And that's hopefully we can see that energy, that spark reignite again to where people can get active and actually change things. Because you do have an ability to make a difference. You just have to stand up and actually do that yourself. America versus the Overclass. Go find it on Amazon, other places as well. Stephen Young. Steve, we appreciate the time very much, my friend. Can't wait to get you back on the show. Let's do it again soon, my friend.
9: That's just great. Looking forward to it.
12: Yeah, you bet. Great conversation. Stephen Young, America versus the Overclass. You can find his book on Amazon, other places as well. Fascinating conversation in the psychology of why we're seeing maybe some of the lower voter turnout than we would like to see. We need to change that and figure out how to get that power back before November. That's it for this hour. We're back at it before you know it. Until then, be your own voice of reason. I'm Andy Hoosier. We will see you back on the radio soon. Bye. Hey, it's Andy Hoosier. You know, when I get off the air every day, the battle for me against limited government, censorship, and even unfactual content is far from over. That's why now I'm so happy to say that the Hoosier Media Network is giving you more opportunity to catch The Voice of Reason along with other great shows and podcasts. 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
1: Fox News, I'm Sue Guzman. The Trump administration expected to announce new sanctions today against Iran in what the president is calling economic D-Day. Wyoming Republican Senator John Barrasso telling Sunday Morning Futures he believes Iran will finally crumble under the pressure.
2: The suffering that's going on in Iran right now, the maximum sanctions being applied, are the things that are going to make Iran finally say, you're right, we were wrong. No nuclear weapon. Straits open.
1: The Hawk Fire near Reno, Nevada, burning out of control. About 90,000 people ordered to evacuate.
3: We have 800 personnel working on the incident, and we're working and engaged 24 hours a day and foresee doing that for the foreseeable future. With both ground and aviation resources.
1: Shane Ackerson with the U.S. Forest Service says the human-caused wildfires left six people injured. 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
4: From the Weather Center, today expect a blend of sunshine and clouds with the possibility of a thunderstorm in some areas during the afternoon. Gusty winds may accompany any downpour with temperatures reaching a high of 88. Tonight, anticipate an evening thunderstorm clearing to partly cloudy skies later on and temperatures dropping to a low of 59. Tomorrow, look for partly sunny conditions with the chance of afternoon and evening thunderstorms in isolated spots reaching a high of 86. I'm AccuWeather meteorologist Joe Lundberg for AM 1460 and FM 101.1, The Answer.
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6: Oh, yes, here we are, my friends. What's up? Welcome into it. It is your weekend edition of the Voice of Reason. My name is Andy Hoosier, and it's so great to have you along for the ride. As usual, no matter what you're doing this weekend, trying to stay cool, it is still ridiculously hot. The surface of hell is upon us, and I guess that's called summertime nowadays. I like to call it global warming. Am I right? That's right. That's how we start off this hour of the program. Great to have you broadcasting out of the heart of the nation in Wichita, Kansas, at the Hoosier Media Network studios. Great radio stations all over the country, though, doing our thing.
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6: like we do every single weekend here on the show. I have a really interesting conversation coming up at the bottom of the hour. Janice Fiamengo will be on the program. She is a former feminist, and she is author of the new book, The Goddess That Failed. Yeah, we're going to talk about feminism. We're going there. We're going to talk feminism and what it's doing to culture and society. Today's feminism, the woke feminism. But she's got a really interesting take on this issue. And looking forward to chatting with Janice coming up at the bottom of the hour. That being said, if you want to find more information, if you are relatively new to the program, what took you so long finding us, man? 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
8: Whoa.
6: So a podcasting network that we have joined, which is, if you're a listener to the podcast show, and if you want to find it, you can on any of your favorite podcasting sites, typing in the full name of the show, The Voice of Reason with Andy Hoosier. So it doesn't change how you find the podcast, but this network is now going to help us boost it out and actually get the show into other areas that maybe people may not have found the show prior to. So it's just going to help with the exposure of the program. But we welcome the Spark Podcasting Network and appreciate them very much for allowing us to join their network. And yeah, Dave, we're just growing across the board, are we not?
8: We are. Look out, Steve Bannon.
6: Look out, Steve Bannon. That's right. We did hit a conservative podcast ranker to where we are number 2 in the nation for the top leadership podcast networks or shows in the entire country. Steve Bannon is number 1. We're going to top him. We're going to get him, I swear. That's right. So, all right, Dave, I got to ask you, there's a lot I want to get to this hour, and we're going to talk about maybe in a controversial way about the Trump administration with a statement they made in a decision on Thursday, Friday this week. But Have you gone or ever been to, in some aspect, have you gone to therapy or done any therapy in your life at some point?
8: Yes, I did that when I was a kid.
6: You did? Okay.
8: Yes.
6: Good experience? Did it help? Did it work well?
8: It was, the therapy itself was helpful, but some of the pills that they put me on weren't helpful at all.
6: Oh, yeah, okay.
8: Because they changed your personality, and it made me fight with my mother more.
6: Yeah, okay. I understand that. Yeah, I'm not a fan. First off, we have a mental health crisis in the country. Everybody needs to find a way to get their outlet, and if therapy is the way to do it, all the power to you. There's a new story that came out from the Wall Street Journal concerned about a bias in therapy, about how apparently the therapists that are now coming into the industry have an agenda that's creeping into what they call into the therapy room by more mental health professionals appearing to espousing their own ideology or adopting cultural trends that includes encouraging victimhood or estrangement. Now, Dave, if you've gone to therapy, you can have better experience here. I've not gone to therapy. I've kind of found my own outlets, which is doing shows like this, because talking about issues, deep philosophical issues or political issues, that's what I enjoy. That helps me. Or listening to certain music, or, you know, people find art or creating music or something. Create. And I mean, I guess, and this isn't a fashion or a style of art in art form, right? I mean, theater of the mind, being
8: Absolutely.
6: Able to entertain individuals on radio.
8: Yeah, that's part of the radio business that I love, is the art of it.
6: That's very true. Absolutely. But have you noticed, I guess it was a kid when you were doing it, but I mean, I guess it makes sense that therapists are now infusing their own personal agendas when they're trying to therapy individuals, right?
8: It makes sense, but I don't know that it's right. I mean, just because...
6: Exactly.
8: Yeah, what are they pushing?
6: Right. It's not right. Exactly. And if you're encouraging victimhood, we have a victimhood status right now that is making up a large portion of one particular political ideology right now, which is the left side of the aisle. I'm a victim of society. I can't get ahead because of, you know, race, because of religion, because of class warfare, because of fill in the blank, whatever it may be. I can't have any control in my life, and therefore I'm a victim of everything because everything is overwhelming. We have kids nowadays, unfortunately, and maybe it's because of parenting, helicopter parenting, snowplow parenting, just the fact that kids aren't being taught life lessons on how to survive and accept failure and use it to grow to become successful later on, that nowadays you have kids going to therapy about telling about their entire day about how it was a struggle to tie their shoes. I find that to be a problem. And I find that kind of strange that apparently now, according to this Wall Street Journal article, that in the therapy world, we're now encouraging that type of behavior. Dave, I find that really kind of strange.
8: Shouldn't that be up to the parent when it comes to tying a shoe to give you the motivation or show you how to tie a shoe? Why are you paying a therapist money for that?
6: Well, that is a great point. But, I mean, when kids go, if we're at a whole different level, if kids go to a therapist and telling them about their day and how they had anxiety in their life because they had to sit and tie their shoe and how stressful that may be. And I think that we've really bridged the line between what's anxiety and what's just a stressful moment, because everybody's going to have anxiety in their life. And I'm not here to therapy. You can believe whatever you want to. But if you're just having a moment of stress in your life, that does not mean that you need pharmaceutical pills for anxiety just because you're very stressed throughout the day and that you're diagnosed with quote unquote anxiety. That's not how this works.
8: I think anxiety's become like ADHD. It's just a diagnosis to throw out there. I don't know how legitimate it is anymore.
6: Yeah, well, that is very true. Here's where I want to go with this is everybody finds their outlets. Everybody finds a way to therapy themselves or find their comfort zone. And again, creating art is a great way to do it. We try to attempt to create art here on this program. Whether we succeed or not, I guess it's up to the consumer and the listener to decide on that one. But, you know, most people try to find music as an outlet as well. I have found a study, and people are going to laugh at me. Dave, you're going to roll your eyes at me on this one. People that listen to hard rock and heavy metal are the most well-balanced people in society.
8: Look at you. That's why you wanted to get to this story.
6: See, that's right. See what I did there? That's right. According to every study that's been done by people that listen to music, the music connoisseurs, heavy metal listeners, and for those that don't know, very much a heavy metal listener. If you watch our video feed, you see the mohawk that I have. We like to include that in our imaging in this show. The high intensity, which is what we do, the fastest hours of talk radio on radio all across the country, that those that listen to heavy metal are more well-balanced mentally, are less likely to cheat on their partners, are more productive during the workday, have more energy, are happier, and are mentally more well-balanced. That's according to these studies from them. So do you agree with that, Dave? Do you think that people who listen to heavy metal are probably the most well-balanced people in society?
8: I think there's truth to that, yes.
6: All right. All
8: right. I'd like to hear what they say about other genres of music, but I think there's truth to that.
6: Well, I don't know about the other genres. This one was specifically those that listen to heavy metal, but they said that apparently we're just awesome that way. And by the way, rock and roll and metal, the most intricate and complicated forms of art or music, where they actually relate heavy metal to classical music, like an orchestra and classical styles of music, of the intricacies of the complexities of their notes and what they do with the instruments, the most aligned with classical music. So it does actually stimulate brain activity because of the complexities of the music. So there you go, right there. Thank you very much. Heavy metal listeners, rock on, baby. That's what it's all about. In fact, John Cooper, I don't know if you know that name or not. He's the lead singer for the band Skillet, a Christian rock and roll metal band. I'm a big fan of Skillet. I have not seen them live yet. Driving me nuts. I really want to see them. He was actually on Fox News on Friday. Or was it over the weekend? I think it was Saturday morning, because there's obviously in the religious world that heavy metal is, quote unquote, inherently demonic, very scary, terrible stuff, right? Yeah, that's that's not true. And as a Christian metal band like the band of Skillet, he had a really interesting perspective on this.
7: Absolutely. I don't believe that a style of music in itself carries some inherent evil. I just don't think that that's right. And I think that God gave us creative expression as a, I don't want to get preachy here, and I'm not going to get preachy, but I just would encourage people to consider, you know, maybe people that don't believe in God, or maybe they think that Christianity is not a very, tolerant religion or something like that. Consider the fact that if there is a God, as Christianity says there is, and that he created us in his image. And that part of what that means is that God gave all of us humans, every single one of us, the ability to do something kind of like what he does, which is to create something beautiful. And you have a chance to create art, to create a song. That is what an amazing gift of freedom God has given all of humanity. Talk about tolerant.
6: I really like that. That's a great approach to that one, is that if we are of God, or regardless of whatever your religious affiliation may be, that we have the ability to create art, and whatever kind of art that actually looks like, even if it is, you know, someone expressing their innermost fears or their anxieties, and it's kind of dark art or it's kind of crazy, that, you know, it's art nonetheless, and it's beautiful to some because they can express it and get it out of their system. That kind of comes in line with the statement that we had seen from Nancy Mace, who apparently blew up the internet this week because she got tattoos. Dave, did you know that apparently an elected official, a congresswoman who got tattoos, was a very controversial thing, blew up the internet this week because how dare she actually get tattoos, and she was showing them off. Now, she made the comment, because she has had a lot of trauma in her life, that they were therapeutic for her and that she wanted to feel something again. She wanted to feel pain. And I'll tell you right now, that, you know, I guess with the heavy metal thing, I enjoy rock and roll and tattoos, baby. Let's bring it on. But if I could get more tattoos, which I'm going to soon, I will, and I'm looking forward to that. But she wanted to feel something again, or feel pain again, to feel good, to express it and get that out. And then whatever the art design may be, that was her expression of whatever trauma that she went through in life. Look, everybody goes through, however, and this is I want to be very clear, not a therapist in any fashion, just a guy who studies the way society functions, the social norms in society. However you express yourself to be able to get out whatever you're trying to get out, do it. Whether it's getting tattoos, whether it's listening to music, whether it's creating music, whether it's getting a podcast to talk about things that are on your mind, whether it's like this, doing a radio show, or whatever it may be, you don't always have to go to therapy, because I don't like someone kind of influencing my brain on how I think. So I've always been skeptical of going there. But if that's your outlet as well, do it. It is weird that we have people now espousing their own personal agendas, encouraging your victimization in society. And it kind of explains why we have so many individuals that feel completely helpless and out of control in their life if your therapist is telling you that you're a victim of society, which is kind of crazy. But I have to do it. Dave, do I go here? because the music that I listen to is therapeutic for me. It gets you pumped up and energized. Do I go there for a moment?
8: I don't think you do. I think you stick with the music.
6: Do I stick with the music? All right. Do I have a portion of it? Do I have a clip? Do I play it?
8: I think you do, yes. You got to play at least a little bit of it.
6: Are you sure? Because I can tell you, listeners are going to turn away. Like, what the
8: They're
6: going
8: to turn
6: this?
8: Away, but they need to know.
6: All right, let's do it.
8: Yes. All right. You just knocked an AM transmitter off the air doing that.
6: Or they'll be like, is that static? What is that AM transmitter? What's going on here? There you go. Be terrified, my friends. Let's be healthy. Let's bring back our mental health state in this nation. And let's do it however way we need to, even with that angry music that some say is evil and demonic. It's not. It's an expression. Let's have some fun. It's the Voice of Reason's Weekend Edition. Stay here.
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6: 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And by the way, I don't talk about this enough, Dave, we have swag for the show. We now have t-shirts, we have hats, we have hoodies, we have more stuff coming. 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A hat tip to our friend over at Jim Eagle Outfitters. They are the ones that are actually doing that, so you can order yours. You can have it shipped directly to you and go see some really cool swag. If you've noticed on this program, we are a little bit different, and we do things slightly different, being the millennial, and as we talked about in the last segment with the therapy and the music. And I know I scared I scared everybody away. A 9-second clip of the music I listened to, like, what is that? My ears are bleeding. I understand.
8: Just think about your neighbors.
6: Well, I tell you, I have some pretty big speakers in my house. Obviously, I'm a radio guy. I like really big speakers and I like really big subwoofers. I like things thumping and rattling. My neighbors have not complained yet, which means I have not done a good enough job of playing my music loud enough. Mrs. Voice of Reason does not care for my style of music, and a 12-year-old daughter that I have also does not care for the style of music that I have. So we have a battle, which is actually fun because she likes the top 40 pop music, whatever it is. She's a teen bopper and a teenage girl. I get it. But guess what? The majority of my metal bands remake her pop songs and turn them into metal. So when she says, I want to listen to this song, I say, cool. But we're going to listen to my version of it. So we're still listening to your song. We're just going to do it the right way. Why? Because everything's better metal. I think that's the way to go here. Look, it makes sense. In the story that we saw with the Wall Street Journal on therapy and the bias therapy that we're seeing now, according to the Wall Street Journal, they say that many individuals now that are in therapy, or the ones that are therapists, are pushing their own ideologies, encouraging patients toward a path that worked for them, even judging family members that they've never met before, and the results can be potentially dangerous with this type of ideology. You are a victim. Go ahead and cut these individuals off. Don't look at someone's other side of the story. It's all about you. And that type of mentality is really, well, it's explaining itself on what we're seeing in society today. Why we're seeing so many in the younger generations that feel so entitled to just live their life without consideration to anybody else, why we're seeing so many walk away and separate families, and why they feel like they're a victim of society. Look, Graham Plattner, the former Senate candidate for the Democrats up in Maine, was the epitome of what they wanted, right? It was the guy that was the grizzly man. He was the DSA guy, the Democratic Socialist. He wanted the socialist revolution, but yet he was the alpha male. He was the grizzly man. He was going to be the papa bear to come in, be that parental person to take care of the Democrats, these beta males, these feminazis, these crazy people that are, that was the term, by the way, of Rush Limbaugh back in the day, these feminist radicals that was going to come in, fight Donald Trump, but still have that kind-heartedness of the Democratic Socialist to give you whatever you wanted, to be that parent, but also be that fighter that they were looking for. That's why they voted for him, with all the allegations, why Democrats voted for him at an 80-plus percentile rate in the primaries. And it backfired on him, because the Democrats don't want that. So we're seeing the results of this type of therapy happening before our eyes, and it's making sense culturally on what we're seeing in society right now. We're going to talk about the feminists moving forward right around the corner. Janice Villamengo on the program when we come back here for The Voice of Reason. Stay here.
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21: News. I'm Sue Guzman. The Trump administration expected to announce new sanctions today against Iran in what the president is calling Economic D-Day. Wyoming Republican Senator John Barrasso telling Sunday Morning Futures he believes Iran will finally crumble under the pressure.
22: The suffering that's going on in Iran right now, the maximum sanctions being applied, are the things that are going to make Iran finally say, you're right, we were wrong. No nuclear weapon. Straits open.
21: The Hawk Fire near Reno, Nevada, burning out of control. About 90,000 people ordered to evacuate.
23: We have 800 personnel working on the incident, and we're working and engaged 24 hours a day, and foresee doing that for the foreseeable future. With both ground and aviation resources.
21: Shane Ackerson with the U.S. Forest Service says the human-caused wildfires left six people injured. 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
24: From the Weather Center, today expect a blend of sunshine and clouds with the possibility of a thunderstorm in some areas during the afternoon. Gusty winds may accompany any downpour with temperatures reaching a high of 88. Tonight, anticipate an evening thunderstorm clearing to partly cloudy skies later on and temperatures dropping to a low of 59. Tomorrow, look for partly sunny conditions with the chance of afternoon and evening thunderstorms in isolated spots reaching a high of 86. I'm AccuWeather meteorologist Joe Lundberg for AM 1460 and FM 101.1, The Answer.
25: Hugh Hewitt sees a party that's lost control.
26: Last night in Florida, a radical Democrat from the Democrat Socialist won the Senate nomination. 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
18: This is The Answer. 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
6: All right, yeah, welcome back into the program. Great to have you here for your weekend edition, as usual, breaking down the psychology of the world. There's a lot going on this weekend, but also I want to talk about and trying at least to understand the best that we can some of the psychology and the way that people are acting in society. The great divide that we're seeing, the bringing back to family values versus the radicalism from the woke side of the aisle. What the heck's going on in society? And I want to do something that may be very triggering for some, but we're going to go down that road anyways as we go to our...
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6: 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Great partners with us here on the program. Happy to have on here, she is the latest author of the book, The Goddess That Failed, Feminism's Unending War Against Men, Families, and Civilization Itself. Yes, we're going to talk about feminism here. Happy to have on the program Janice Fiamengo. Janice, how are you, my friend?
0: I'm doing very well, Andy, and thank you so much for having me on your show.
6: Yeah, you betcha. I appreciate you, and I'm really looking forward to this conversation. Let's go back to kind of the beginning. I'm a millennial. I'm 38. I didn't get to live through kind of the 60s and 70s of the feminist movement at that time, the bra burning, the, you know, standing up and fighting against culture in that sense. So let's go back. Is that where do you think a lot of this started, was kind of the feminist movement back in the day? And how do you think it's kind of evolved into what we're seeing in today's age?
0: My argument is actually that feminism, although there were moderate and reasonable feminists,
6: yeah,
0: there was never really a moderate, reasonable feminist movement. Even if you go all the way back to 1848, which I do in the book a little bit, and look at the first declaration of women's rights and women's demands at the very first women's rights conference in Seneca Falls, New York, led by Elizabeth Cady Stanton, who was the leader of the American feminist movement for about 50 years. You can see there a lot of anger, envy, resentment. I would encourage everyone to read the Declaration of Sentiments, which is available online. It's a fire-breathing document. It alleges that the entire history of humankind was a history of man oppressing woman and attempting to establish, as the document says, an absolute tyranny over her. There are all sorts of dishonest statements in the document about how women were denied the opportunity to have an education, which was simply not true. And the women and men who signed that document must have known it wasn't true, because some of them had actually attended institutions of higher education like Oberlin College, which had opened to women in 1837. So that is my concern, that we now assume that this movement was legitimate at the beginning and that perhaps it went wrong somewhere or it became too extreme. My argument is it was always extreme. It was always propelled by a lot of anti-male animus and bigotry against men and boys, and that it was always based on an idea of female moral superiority and innocent victimhood, which is simply not true. My argument is that strand of feminism has become more and more dominant as we've gone along. It surged into prominence with the second wave, Betty Friedan, the feminine mystique, the various allegations made by people like Gloria Steinem and Kate Millett and Robin Morgan and Andrea Dworkin. And it's become more and more absurd, more and more utopian, influenced by Marxist anti-Americanism all the way through its history up until the present day. And it shouldn't have the sort of legitimacy that it still has with a large segment of the population.
6: Yeah, it's really interesting. And you're right. I mean, it does really push back a lot going to the fact that women have always been oppressed. I mean, there's from a spiritual standpoint, a lot of the people that consider themselves, quote, witches or that have really embraced ideas of like Lilith, you know, the deity that was supposedly the first woman against Adam. I mean, that's kind of the rhetoric that we hear is that, you know, that's part of the rebellion, that women are not supposed to be submissive, but yet they've been oppressed this entire time, and it goes back throughout the entire ages. Now, other cultures obviously have not done that. And like you said, I mean, there's been plenty of cultures where women are have just the same rights as men, and that they fight in wars, and that they're educated, and that they do just as much as men do across the board. So it hasn't been true, but that's the narrative that's been pitched as you're a victim of society.
0: Yes, it's a very dangerous narrative. It encourages women to imagine that everything that they don't like in their life is the fault of the patriarchy or some external force. Nothing is ever their responsibility. And while men and boys have always been encouraged to live up to an ideal of sacrificial, restrained conduct, sometimes sacrificing themselves for the good of the society, certainly provisioning and providing, protecting their families and contributing whatever they can to the larger society, women are now encouraged to rebel and, you know, to be angry, to rage, to demonstrate. You know, that's our definition now of female virtue, is acting out, pursuing whatever feels right in the moment, throwing off all restraint, really giving in to their deepest passions, their anger, their resentment. It's very dangerous for everybody. It destroys the family. Women are encouraged to leave their husbands, to break up their marriages as soon as they feel bored or dissatisfied. And the result has been a lot of unhappiness, especially for fathers, many of whom are treated very badly in the family courts or end up exiled from their own homes, unable to parent their children.
6: Yeah.
0: And it has not led to happiness for women. Every survey that has been conducted since the 1970s shows declining reported happiness on the part of women, declining life satisfaction. So having lots of economic opportunity, having sexual independence, women are encouraged to be promiscuous. All of those things have not actually led to life satisfaction for women. Of course, it makes sense because happiness is not just a momentary feeling. Happiness is a life lived according to the principles of reason and the pursuit of virtue. But feminism denies that and scoffs at it.
6: Yeah, it's a really great point. Let's break down the definition of feminism. And is there a difference between the idea of feminism of, you know, the same basic principles of having the same rights, as having the same voices, having the power, having influence, having be able to do whatever men can do versus what the movement actually is? I consider, you know, my wife to be a quote unquote feminist, even though she is a stay at home mom, but she wanted to start a business. So she runs a business from her home. She's still the home taker. She takes care of me. She takes care of my, you know, our daughter, but she also, and she wants to be that provider at home, but also she had ideas. She wanted to start a business, and she's a strong, independent woman in my mind, but we need each other because that's what family units do. To me, that's feminism. Mm-hmm. Where's the line drawn, or where did the distinction come from that idea to now we're going to turn this into a movement to reject all of that stuff and be more unhappy?
0: Exactly. Well, what you describe is an ideal of interdependence and mutual love and support between men and women. And I think that's what most reasonable people want in our society. Most reasonable people believe that men and women are happiest when they live together and love one another and create homes for the raising of children, where children can flourish, where their home is secure. And that, I would call that an ideal of equality and complementarity. Unfortunately, feminism has never really been about that. It's always been influenced by the Marxist idea that the home is actually a site of oppression. You can go back, to 1808 with the publication of Charles Fourier's book. He was a French socialist who argued that women needed to be freed of their obligations within marriage, that this was an intolerable sort of sexual slavery. Marx and Engels made the same types of arguments, and those were very influential in feminism. So that's what's led to this. You find in feminist rhetoric a lot of emphasis on materialist language. They talk about the unfair burden of homemaking. They talk about unpaid labor, you know, emotional labor, all that kind of materialist language to suggest that women are getting a raw deal in marriage, that it's better to work for a boss who doesn't love you than it is to work to make your home a wonderful place for a husband who loves you and also supports you. So that was always a problem in feminism. And I would say that there's also a big schism between the idea of equality of opportunity, which the vast majority of North American people believe in, and equality of outcome. And feminism tends to be very, very alert to inequalities of outcome. And when those seem to advantage men, if there are more men who pursue higher education in the discipline of physics, for example, then you hear a lot of complaint on the part of women that women are somehow being held back, they're being discriminated against. Of course, when there are more men in prison, or more men who commit suicide, or more men who are homeless, that's different. They don't want equality there. They're not concerned about the suffering and the disadvantages of men and boys in various spheres of our society. So again, I think when you really look at the sorts of policies that feminists advocate for, when you look at the kind of rhetoric that they use, they never treat women and men equally.
6: No.
0: They are not concerned to extend empathy to men in areas where men are doing badly. And they're always concerned to excuse women from any wrongdoing.
6: Well, it's very true. I mean, we just went through the Me Too movement a few years ago to where we just had to blindly follow and believe the woman, whatever she said, regardless of whether the man was actually guilty or not. And we have the highest rate of mental health issues among men because men never get the proper treatment or attention. So, you know, we always have the women's the victim, always take care of them, the men to hell with you, and you can figure it out yourself. Interesting conversation. Janice, hang in line. We got to take a hard break here. When we come back, I want to shift gears and talk about a few other aspects of this right here on The Voice of Reason.
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6: Yes, indeed. What's up, my friends? 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Really fascinating conversation we're having right now on our Red State Spirits Hotline with Janice Fiamengo. She is author of her latest book on feminism, The Goddess That Failed. You can find that on Amazon. Janice, we're really seeing a great divide in culture right now, aren't we, with the difference in family values. We have the video of AOC this past week, really excited with her live video feed, Alexandria Ocasio-Cortez giving herself the shot, freezing her eggs, and even breaking up with her boyfriend, because how dare that he try to trap her into having kids and settling down as a family. On the other side, you got Caroline Leavitt, press secretary for the Trump administration, wrapping up next week because she just had her latest kid and wants to step away and be the mom and be the nurturer and be the caretaker for them. So we're kind of seeing a major divide right in front of us, aren't we?
0: There's a huge split between women who are sort of conservative minded and women who have accepted the feminist rhetoric. Part of the problem with the feminist rhetoric is that it really does poison women's minds. It encourages attitudes of resentment and grievance, so that whatever is going on in your life, you can find a reason to feel that you are being mistreated. Mm-hmm. And, you know, so that even childbearing becomes a kind of injustice. We see that even in the rhetoric around the Lindsey Clancy trial, where a lot of women are suggesting that childbearing is such a terrible thing that a mother who kills her child or her children, as in the case of Clancy, is simply acting out of the intolerable injustice that mothers face in our allegedly uncaring societies. And wow. So that is really the problem. And surveys show that women who identify as liberal or progressive, which means feminist, tend to be far less happy, tend to report, loneliness, dissatisfaction. It's a terrible thing when women are encouraged to deny, basic impulses of feminine nature, to love a man and to raise children with that man, in the name of some kind of false liberation. Yeah. But the problem is that feminism was hijacked a long time ago by revolutionary leftist forces that want to destroy the family, because, of course, if what you want is a, utopian, egalitarian world controlled by experts, you do not want strong families headed up by strong men.
8: Yeah.
0: So that's why it's necessary to destroy men and to destroy the family.
8: Yeah, it's so wild. And last question for you. I got to go here at the trans movement that we're seeing right now. It seems to me like whether it's in education, whether it's in athletics, wherever it is, these feminists that we've been talking about are the ones that have been embracing men, pretending to be women, and come in and dominate everything that women have worked so hard for with the quote unquote feminist movement. I find that very strange.
0: I know, it's bizarre. I think there is a split in feminism between those who continue to insist that gender is a social construct, which was the original feminist idea, that everything about femininity and masculinity is just socially determined. It's psychological. It has nothing to do with biological nature. That was the feminist line from at least 1970 onward, and it has led inexorably to trans ideology and the trans phenomenon. Some women are starting to say, whoa, exactly what you're saying. How can we have women's sport if we have much stronger, more powerful men claiming to be women participating in it?
8: Yeah.
0: And my personal opinion, which may sound extremely crude and hard-hearted, is that it might be a good thing if women's sport is obliterated for the next coming years, if it would at last wake us up to the absurdity of feminist claims that there is no natural biological basis to male-female difference, not only in sporting arenas, but in all areas of endeavor. Men and women are different. We're complementary. And if we're going to have a sane society, we need to be able to recognize those basic differences and accommodate them and, exploit them to the fullest, so that we each are able to contribute our gifts to our society. So the trans movement is, I think, the most overt, vivid representation of just how irrational feminism is.
8: Yeah.
0: I would argue that irrationality has always been there, but that the trans movement has really highlighted it. So I hope it will wake up a lot of feminists to the danger and the civilization destroying impulses.
8: I hope so. And you mentioned it. I mean, we've talked about it on the program as well, expressing absurdity by showing how absurd it really is. Janice, we're out of time, my friend. We got to get you back on. Let's do it again soon.
0: Thank you, Andy. I enjoyed speaking to you.
8: Likewise. We're out of time. We'll see you back on the radio here soon. Bye.
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0: 250 Grand Prix's got a winner, Kyle Kirkwood, finishing first in the 147-lap race around D.C. 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
1: The circuit itself was amazing. They did a phenomenal job setting this up. Bud Danker, IndyCar, everyone involved, they built this thing beautifully.
0: Christian Lundgaard came in second place. Kirkwood's Andretti Global teammate Will Powers in third. 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
3: From the Weather Center, today expect a blend of sunshine and clouds with the possibility of a thunderstorm in some areas during the afternoon. Gusty winds may accompany any downpour with temperatures reaching a high of 88. Tonight, anticipated evening thunderstorm clearing to partly cloudy skies later on and temperatures dropping to a low of 59. Tomorrow, look for partly sunny conditions with the chance of afternoon and evening thunderstorms in isolated spots reaching a high of 86. I'm AccuWeather meteorologist Joe Lundberg for AM 1460 and FM 101.1, The Answer.
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13: Feel like you're trying to push a boulder up

0: moderate to heavy traffic in pockets north and southbound 25 between Rock Rimmon all the way down to Uinta, and a crash eastbound on Highway 24 over by Cascade. But the rest of your weekend drive is looking pretty good. I'm Bill Jones.
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2: From the Weather Center, today expect a blend of sunshine and clouds with the possibility of a thunderstorm in some areas during the afternoon. Gusty winds may accompany any downpour with temperatures reaching a high of 88. Tonight, anticipated evening thunderstorm clearing to partly cloudy skies later on and temperatures dropping to a low of 59. Tomorrow, look for partly sunny conditions with the chance of afternoon and evening thunderstorms in isolated spots reaching a high of 86. I'm AccuWeather meteorologist Joe Lundberg for AM 1460 and FM 101.1, The Answer.
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3: All along the Front Range, this is the Jeff and Bill Show. We hear both sides. We're talking the trial of Lindsey Clancy. Could she be found not guilty by reason of insanity? She was going through postpartum psychosis, or is she a vicious, evil murderer? And these women that are out there supporting her are insane. Let's go to the phone lines, see what folks think. Let's go to Tim, Louisville. Good morning, Tim. You're on with Jeff and Bill.
5: Good morning, fellas. Good morning. You know, if I'm ever on trial, I want George Blockler to prosecute, because you're going to get a fair trial. He's going to look at the evidence. He's going to make sure it's fair for you. So with that said, we can't discount the fact that mental illness is real, especially having three sisters and having kids. That the postpartum is real, knowing the folks, it's a real deal. So obviously there may have been something even before, early in her life, that maybe led to some mental illness. However, she did commit the deed. She did do that. And I don't discount that she may be mentally ill and postpartum had an effect on that. However, I have a problem with not guilty by the reason of insanity, because she did commit it. There should be a penalty for that. So I would say guilty by the reason of insanity, and then mete out a penalty based on that, whether it be help, whether it be in the facility, as long as she can get the assistance. But guilty by the reason of insanity, I believe, is the proper term.
3: Tim, do you think she should see the outside of a jail?
5: I would think that should depend on her mental illness if she's gotten some help. However, I can't make that decision. That's what the judges are for and the jury is for. But she is guilty of the crime. She committed the deed. So therefore, there should be a penalty.
3: Tim, Louisville, appreciate the thoughts. Thanks so much. Tim's line's open if you want to jump in. 303-696-1971. Chest Rockwell texting in. There's the former Kentucky cheerleader. She killed her newborn baby, stuffed him in a trash bag, claimed she was under emotional stress. Is that a blanket, now get out of jail free card? Let's go to the phone lines. Carol Lakewood. Good morning, Carol. You're on with Jeff and Bill.
4: Good morning.
6: Oh, hi, you guys. Well, my mom was born in 1920, and she was one of six kids. Well, she was found out trying to kill her, drowning her in a bathtub or a sink. So she was put in a mental hospital the rest of her life. And if it wasn't for one of my, I guess, her siblings, I wouldn't be here, because she would have been, dead. So it was in Pennsylvania, and she was put in a mental hospital in Warrenton, Pennsylvania. Never got out. We never knew her. She never knew her parent, her mother. And actually, her older sister basically raised her, Aunt Rose. And her name was Pauline. And she was one of six kids. And just listening to this trial that's going on, back then they didn't even know about postpartum depression. They never knew what that was. So it's really sad that what that lady did, and I wouldn't say if I was for or against her, but three kids were killed during that. And like I said, in 1920, they never even knew about postpartum depression.
3: Well, and that brings up an important point, Carol. The New York Times opinion piece a few weeks ago talked about how we have more mental health services than we've ever had before, and yet mental health problems have gone up. So is it actually solving anything, or are we just excusing personal responsibility by blaming mental health all the time? The debate will continue. Thank you, Carol, for your call. 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
2: Springs traffic update.
7: Got a closure here on Briargate westbound between Chapel Hills and Agora because of a rollover crash that happened. Not really seeing any other major issues out of the ordinary, just the usual busy spots, except for that closure still on South Academy between the Hancock Expressway and Astrozone due to some road work going on. Should reopen around noon. I-25 busy northbound between Mesa Ridge and Circle. And also got those school zones acting up as well on Mike Spataro with traffic.
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0: and it can be more oppressive. And so every time that Alexander Isak of Liverpool, who's the former Newcastle Magpie, touched the ball, cacophonous boo. I mean, every time he touched the ball, and anytime he did something that didn't work out, the entire stadium, it was, they were giving him a lot of stick, and it was fantastic, and he deserves every bit of it. So my Newcastle Magpies go up 1-0 in the first 5 minutes. That's not what should happen. Not at all. This is like, what? So yeah, then we play really well, and we hang on until 60th minute or so, and then they come back, and they score on us. And the crazy part about it, like a minute and a half later, we score. So we're up again. And
1: that's wild.
0: Yeah. Now, you got to go back to last year. Last season, it was in the, I think, 100 and, is it the 110th or 101st minute? I don't remember, but it's, I want to say 101st minute is when Liverpool scored in the added time after the end of the game, and they beat us. So this is nail bite time. We get into the post 90, the added time on there, and we are still up by a goal, but Liverpool wants to score so badly out there. They're just coming at us in waves. Mm-hmm. And one of our young defenders makes a tired mental mistake in the box and gives up a penalty kick, and we give up a penalty kick in the last 60 seconds. They literally, the Liverpool scores the penalty kick, ties the game. They go to kick off. After the ball travels about 5 feet of the kickoff, ref blows the whistle. So that's it was the last kick of the game they scored. And did we deserve to win? No we didn't. But did we deserve a tie? Yeah, at least it would have been nice to walk out of there with a win. It was so close. But no, Liverpool's done this to us before. This is who we are. This is who the Magpies are. I'll take the tie.
1: There's some hope there.
0: Yeah,
1: though,
0: there's some hope. The one that was crazy were the Hull Tigers that welcome Manchester United and do them 3-0. That was crazy. Wow. Yeah, Manchester had nothing. They had nothing that day. So that was a surprise. There were a lot of things. But it's kicked off. Brighton Hove at Albion looks wonderful this year. This is a lot of fun. We'll talk about it as we go forward. But yeah, this was a nice start for the Premier League. And FanFest is coming here in October, which is going to be wonderful. Yeah, which means the broadcast, the American broadcast for the Premier League that's hosted by Rebecca Lowe, has the two Robbies, Tim Howard on there, former U.S. national team keeper. They're coming down to Union Station in October. And it's a free event, but you've got to get
1: pre-registration.
0: The
1: city will be cleaned up.
0: Yeah, it will be down there. Yes, it'll be fantastic. They're bringing in some stars.
1: That's
0: Ashley
1: cool,
0: Cole's supposed
1: man.
0: To be here stuff, so I'm excited. I think I'm going to get my dumb ass up and maybe go down there and hang out with a couple of my kids.
1: I think you should.
0: Yeah, I think it'll be fun.
1: It's not an event unless you're there.
0: I don't know about that.
1: If it's soccer. And I still love the fact that they're called the Magpies.
0: Oh, it's fantastic.
1: I think that is a great one.
0: It is wonderful. And here's the problem that I've got is our home uniform this year is atrocious. It is so bad. We look like a UPC code because we're black and white stripes. It's black and white stripes. It looks like a UPC code.
1: UPC code.
0: It is awful.
1: That's great.
0: It is atrocious. Yeah, it is. In fact, my son and I are watching the game yesterday, and he takes up his phone. And he's like pointing at the screen a couple of times. Like, it's not working. It's not working. I'm like, what are you doing? He's like, I'm trying to scan the code. I'm like, shut up. I'm like, you don't need to.
1: That's a good one.
0: Even my son insulting me as I'm sitting watching my Magpies. Yeah, I know. I deserve it.
1: I love it. Looking forward to the reports. 68 in the spring, 70 in Denver. That is the latest. I'm Blake Olson. More of Jeff and Billy coming up on News Talk 710 KNUS in Denver, now on AM 1460 and FM 101.1, The Answer in the Springs. 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
3: From the Weather Center this afternoon, expect a mix of clouds and sun with a chance of a thunderstorm in some areas, possibly bringing gusty winds. The high will reach 86 tonight. There could be an evening thunderstorm. Otherwise, it will be partly cloudy with a low of 59 tomorrow. Anticipate partly sunny skies with the possibility of afternoon and evening thunderstorms in isolated areas, reaching a high of 86. Wednesday will bring a mix of clouds and sun with a chance of afternoon thunderstorms in some parts of the area with a high of 81. I'm AccuWeather meteorologist Joe Lundberg for AM 1460 and FM 101.1, The Answer.
4: This is Albert Moeller for townhall.com. The most amazing development on the American political landscape right now is the emergence of socialism. 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Just recently.
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4: Recently, CBS News launched a major investigative study looking into political support for socialism. Among the key takeaways are the fact that among those who identify as Democrats, 58% have a positive view of socialism. Only 32% of Democrats said they had a positive view of capitalism. It gets worse. Among respondents with a college degree and even higher, 71% say they have a positive view of socialism. The most obvious influence over these students is leftist professors teaching leftist ideologies. The culture of elite education is teaching university students wrong lessons about the economy, and it's doing so in so many different ways. Students' increasing support for socialism shows it, as do the polls. It's a seismic development when you think about the future of civilization and the future of the United States of America. I'm Albert Mobler.
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0: Green, Colorado Springs,
1: all along the Front Range. This is the Jeff and Bill Show. We hear both sides. Still calls and texts hot from last hour as well. Lindsay Clancy begging for help before her children's killing. Her mother-in-law testifies. Lindsay Clancy is the woman that strangled three of her children using exercise bands. And there's a group of about 200 or so women in pink that stand outside and claim to stand with Lindsay. And thousands more on TikTok that are doing this. And I think there's plenty of critique about the way her husband treated her, but no excuse in my mind whatsoever to ever kill your children the way she did. And text messages are super hot on this. Chess Rockwell, I agree with you on this. If she's acquitted, it'll send a message of total unaccountability to already disturbed mothers to do this at will. And then, you know, he goes on to say, we're doom spiraling as a people. I agree with you. Do you ever watch that movie, Shutter Island?
0: Shutter Island.
1: With Leonardo DiCaprio?
0: Oh, yeah. The one where he's a mental institution patient.
1: Yeah.
0: Oh, the book's fantastic. The book's crazy.
1: We're going to spoil the end of the movie. This movie's been out forever. But the reason he's in the mental institution is because he comes home one day and his wife has drowned all of his kids. And she's like clearly out of it, right? No universe should Lindsay Clancy walk free ever again. And to Chess Rockwell's point, I'm terrified that if she gets acquitted, this is going to send a message that this is a way out when you're dealing with challenging, difficult things.
0: Well, the idea is, what I disagree with Chess Rockwell is he seems to be implying that it is easy as the former NBA player, going by the last name of Freedom, thinks it is to turn to a woman, just to put on a shirt. That Chess Rockwell seems to be implying that just declaring it. It's like in The Office, where you walk out and Michael goes, I declare bankruptcy! It's not the same thing. As George outlined, there are qualifications, and there was a history. It wasn't as if, it's not the impression that Lindsay came out, this horrible thing happened, and he goes, oh yeah, sorry, yeah, I'm crazy, I'm sorry, there's a track record prior to this of things that happened that predated this event. I disagree with the flippant remark that if this happens, then anyone can just throw the flag that they're crazy. I don't think that's even what is Clancy's claiming at this point. She didn't just decide. It seems to be there is a track record prior to. I think it's too flippant. But
1: let's go to the phone lines. Jesse in Denver. Good morning, Jesse. You're on with Jeff and Bill.
0: Morning.
7: What up, guys? How are you doing today?
0: Good, man. How are you? What's on your mind about the Clancy trial?
7: Well, so, I mean, there's so many things we could get into in this subject, but so I do believe that she's guilty, first of all, and that she should spend the rest of her life in prison for murdering her three children. But on top of that, it's not a but on top of that, she's also a victim of the psychology field, SSRIs, and the lack of accountability from the pharmaceutical industry, to put it simply. So, I mean, there's a lot of problems with SSRIs being pumped into people.
1: Yep.
7: And it triggering incredibly dangerous results. So I don't know. She's also a victim of the system.
8: And to that point, there's comments coming in. I can't find the text message. I read it earlier, but people going, look, this is becoming clear that hormones genuinely affect people. They seriously affect people. And in this case, they're arguing that her hormones, the drop that took place, contributed to the development of postpartum psychosis, and that she lost her mind, killed her children. And yet, on the trans side of things, we're just throwing hormones around all the time.
7: Exactly.
8: I mean, if hormones are, and this is separate but also kind of connected with the SSRIs. I remember growing up, I had friends that were bipolar, and man, they would get on some of those SSRIs, like lithium, I think was one of them, and they just seemed to get way worse. And so we're kind of filling our bodies with all these different things. And it seems like in this case, this is part of the reason why, from Lindsay Clancy's argument, that it contributed, her hormone imbalance, the drop that took place, the postpartum psychosis, was the result of the postpartum psychosis that
0: was developed. Are SSRIs the same thing as hormone treatment?
8: Oh, no,
0: okay, then why are we conflating the two?
8: Because we're pumping our bodies full of stuff.
0: No, but we're conflating the two. We're saying that the SSRIs, in this conversation we've just had, Jesse, between you and Jeff, there seems to be a conflation between hormone treatments and SSRIs. We went back and forth treatments for trans to SSRIs back and forth. They're not, we can admit they're not the same.
7: I'm not talking about,
0: okay.
7: Sorry, I'm not trying to interrupt you, sorry. What I am trying to say, the only comparison that I would make is between those two is that a lot of trans kids and the oddballs are being pumped full of SSRIs. I'm not necessarily conflating SSRIs and hormone treatment.
8: Wasn't Clancy on both of them? I don't know if she was on SSRIs. I mean, maybe she was, but
7: she was taking over 15 different kinds of psychological drugs, yeah.
8: And postpartum psychosis, it's a drop in hormones that takes place following the birth of a child that contributes to that. So it seems like postpartum psychosis,
7: changes your whole brain chemistry.
8: Yeah, it seems like this case has combined SSRIs and hormones.
7: Yeah, it's another failure of the system, like, not to use a cliche, but she was one of the people that slipped through the cracks. She wasn't getting the proper treatment that she needed. And this, I mean, like I said, we could go on and on about the causation. Like, I don't think we ever should have closed mental hospitals. I think it was, before Ronald Reagan closed all of the mental hospitals.
0: Carter and Reagan both have a role in that, but part of it was, Jesse, though, was that we can admit in the conversation the treatment of the individuals in those mental health institutions were not up to standard.
7: Oh, I agree.
0: That's why they closed.
7: I agree.
0: The issue is the idea of, rather than lamenting they shouldn't have been closed, they should have been reformed. Rather than just making sure we just do something else with these people, there should have been reforms. But we went ahead and we closed them. And that's where I have a problem with the idea of, okay, the mental institutions, we should have kept them open while the treatment was horrible. And the idea that, well, because trans kids undergo hormone therapy and because Clancy had hormone imbalances and they ended up killing herself, that obviously trans kids are going to kill everybody. That's kind of in the text message.
8: I don't think anybody said that,
0: hang on a sec. The text message that you're referring to does make that implication. That these trans kids are more violent because of it, because they specifically go into a trans crime wave. So they make that conclusion.
8: We can agree that we're throwing around a lot of hormones, and we're not sure exactly what this all does to folks. Jesse, Denver, I sure appreciate the call.
0: Thanks so much.
8: 0010 texting in. I'd hate to be the wife or child of a Christian conservative man like Jeff or Matt Walsh. The women and kids are all one mental illness or even a difficult time away from being berated and punished by these men. They have no sympathy or care. I'm sure they would say, get a grip, or punish the person. It's a scary way to live. In response to that, 0010, and by the way, if you want a nickname, text us in on that.
0: Yeah, please do.
8: The point being, I don't logically see a big difference between what we have justified for the abortion and murder of children while inside the womb and what Lindsey Clancy is doing to justify her actions, or at least excuse her actions, with the murder of her three children. It is mental health. It is stress. It is economic. It is too difficult. Okay, well, go to an abortion clinic and they'll take away your problems there. Or in this case, strangle your children and the problems that you're facing will go away. I see a direct line from a culture that embraced abortion and has excused that at every step with no restrictions whatsoever, even up until the moment of birth, and then the strangling of children outside. To me, it's the same justification, and it points out the brokenness and the reasoning that somehow, once you pass through that birth canal, all of a sudden now you have human rights. Our culture needs to get a lot more serious about protecting the sanctity of human life. I'm not saying that we don't take care of women who are going through postpartum problems. I'm not dismissing that or saying that the husband didn't have any problems in the way that he treated his wife or their kids. I'm not dismissing that at all. But we continue to excuse the death of innocent human beings, and that's a problem that has to be addressed. Feel free to give us a call, 303-696-1971. Text us on the Dan Kaplis Law text line at 720-819-5115. 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You'll be sure to thank me. 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
2: Springs Traffic Update.
9: A closure here on Briargate westbound between Chapel Hills and Agora Point due to a crash that happened. It was a rollover. And then also got a wreck here on Circle southbound approaching Airport, slowing things down a little bit. I-25, some heavy traffic northbound near South Academy and northbound going through downtown. Southbound also pretty busy between North Academy and Woodman. I'm Mike Spataro with traffic.
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13: Near the end of the Revolutionary War, George Washington received a letter from one of his own officers. Colonel Louis Nicola suggested that America might be better served by a monarchy, with Washington himself as king. Washington firmly rejected the idea. He had spent years leading Americans in a fight for independence from a monarchy. He would not see that victory end with America creating a king of its own. He understood that the cause of the revolution was greater than any one man. His example reminds us that power can be offered, earned, or taken. But character determines whether we use it for ourselves or remain faithful to something greater.
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8: All along the Front Range, this is the Jeff and Bill Show, where you hear besides phone calls and texts hot as we discuss the Lindsay Clancy trial. This is the woman that murdered her three children with exercise bands and then tried to kill herself and jump out a window. Her husband sounds like a real winner. At least according to George Brockler, just dropped his wife off while she was facing mental health problems with skiing. Total. I mean, if that's the case, scumbag. Scumbag. But doesn't it all excuse what Lindsay did? And in fact, the only conversation we should be having, from my perspective, is whether or not Lindsay's execution should be public or private. Let's go to the phone lines. Alyssa, Colorado Springs. Good morning, Alyssa. You're on with Jeff and Bill.
0: Good morning.
16: Hi. I just wanted to say that I do suffer from bipolar disorder. And with the birth of my last child, I hit rock bottom. I didn't want to hurt her in any way, but I just felt so, I don't know, life wasn't worth living. And I'm lucky. I talked to my mother. I called her up. I said, I need you. I'm afraid I'm going to hurt my baby or not take care of her right. And my mother came, and she stayed with me. She stayed with me for 4 or 5 days, and my father found a doctor for me. And at that time, if I remember right, there were only 3 psychiatrists in Colorado Springs.
0: Wow.
16: And they weren't taking new people. They were overrun. But my dad had some connections, and he was able to get me a good psychiatrist. So I don't know how I feel about her. I mean, I know how she felt, though I would not, of course, hurt my child. But take a look at how desperate she was. Cutting herself, jumping out a window. It's not like she just wanted to get rid of her kids. She wanted to get rid of herself, too.
0: Now, Alyssa, I got a very, very difficult question for you. Now, it's totally fair for you not to answer. But hypothetically, completely and totally hypothetically, if you had not gotten help from mom or dad, if mom was, for whatever reason, across the country, couldn't come over and spend time with you, if dad couldn't get you the appointment with a psychiatrist, do you feel that in retrospect, you could have gotten to a place where you thought that the death of your child and the death of yourself was the only solution? Do you think that could have spiraled into there if you hadn't gotten the help you needed?
16: I would never have hurt my children, though I did contemplate hurting myself, though I knew at the same time I wasn't going to. So, I would not do it. My children were the most important things in the world, but I do remember standing there and thinking, oh my gosh, if I kill myself, they're going to have to live in this horrible, horrible world. And I've got it good. I mean, I've got a wonderful family. I've got a beautiful house. Everything was positive, but the postpartum depression.
0: Now, here's the thing, Alyssa. Could you see where Clancy, just in your mind, see where Clancy came to the conclusion that I can't be here, and because of that, I'm not going to abandon my kids? Just like where you look at it and say, I can't harm myself because, and I can't harm the kids because I'm here to care for them. Can you see where she looked at it in that crisis moment 180 degrees differently and said, well, I can't stay here and I can't leave my kids here, so they're going to come with me? I'm not saying it's the right choice, but can you see where the psychosis drives that?
16: Yes.
0: Yeah. That's what I'm afraid of. And I appreciate that, Alyssa. Thank you, man. Thank you. I appreciate the call.
8: Alyssa's line is open, 303-696-1971, or you can text us on the Dan Kaplis Law text line, 720-819-5115. 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
0: Yeah, this is the cool thing. 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
8: All right, let's go back to the phone lines. We're discussing the Lindsey Clancy trial here taking place. George Brockler saying they might be going into closing arguments here soon. This is the mom that murdered three of her children. Should she be out after going through a mental health process and being deemed allowed to get out? Because that's one possibility here. If she is found not guilty by reasons of insanity, she can go through a process, be deemed competent by a court, and then walk free. Should she be allowed in this lifetime to be able to do so? Or is she a cold-blooded murderer that needs to at least go away for the rest of her life? Let's go to the phone lines. Marie in Denver. Good morning, Marie. You're on with Jeff and Bill.
0: Good morning.
17: Good morning, men. I have already asked Billy if he could find, if someone in the station could find a telephone number that people, particularly women, could call if they are having feelings of needing psychiatric help or needing to talk to somebody.
0: Yeah, the number is 833-9-HELP-4-MOMS. So 833-9, the word help, the number 4, and moms. There's actually a Postpartum Support International is that number, and there's a Colorado chapter, so it will route you to the Colorado number. But it's 833-9-HELP-4-MOMS is the local one that you should call.
17: Okay, I want to thank you very much. I think that this conversation would be very difficult for somebody who may be home just because they've just had a baby or whatever. And Jeff, I think that your ranting should just be disregarded. I don't think you have the either the religious training or the medical training.
8: Don't kill your children.
17: That's a good thought. Thank you. But thank you very much for this number, and I hope that you will.
8: Wait, do you think that should be disregarded, Marie? Don't kill your children?
17: I just don't like you talking. I really don't feel that you're trained, and that's not an argument I'm going to have with you, okay? I think that this number, and I hope you all will do it a couple more times, that's really, really important that there is help for women who may have just had a baby or who are maybe dealing with these kinds of issues. And I want to say one thing is, women are not men, and yet for generations, the medical profession has just taken treatment that works for men and just superimposed it on women, and I think that's wrong. Last year, NIH was starting a special unit that was going to research on women's conditions. I don't know what happened with the new administration, but I think there's a whole lot that we don't know, and I am so glad. Thank you again, Billy, for having this number, and I hope you all will give it frequently during the next hour and a half.
8: Why don't you read it again?
0: Yeah, the number is, I've got to go flat back to the page, is 833-9-HELP-4-MOMS. Thanks, Marie, for the call. 833-9-HELP-4-MOMS, and it's the number 4.
8: Look, you may not like what I'm saying, Marie, but I'm not going to apologize for it because my perspective is from a child looking up at its mother as rage is in her face as she strangles the life out of you. Don't kill your children. And we can provide all the services. We can help women. Fine. I'm not opposed to that. But those children looked into their mother's rage-filled eyes as she strangled the life out of them. That is such a jump from I'm having a hard time. Things are difficult. I'm depressed. To I am going to wring the life out of you. And that is why Lindsay Clancy should go away for the rest of her life.
0: Didn't she express that, though? I mean, she was asking for help, saying I was thinking about this.
8: She got some of it. She went multiple times. Yeah. And you can have... you can get lots of help. Because you don't... I mean, don't you... That is such a leap to rage kill your children? I mean, I'm not going to apologize for telling women out there to not kill your children.
0: Yeah, it's... I understand, and I see where the your heart is on that one. But in a case like Lindsay Clancy... sort of comes across as just telling her, hey, don't be crazy. Hey, don't be postpartum depressed. Hey, you can't be depressed. It sounds to me a little bit like when Scataboo of the Giants says that CTE ain't real. It's just about softness, that y'all aren't tough enough and you don't understand what happened.
8: No, but do you remember Chris Benoit? Is anybody out there going, I'm going to go stand with Chris?
0: Hang on a sec. You're asking me if I remember Chris Benoit,
8: yeah.
0: Which one of us is a professional wrestler?
8: Right, but nobody's excusing his behavior. No one's standing out there going, "Golly, Chris, I'm sorry things got tough on you." It was horrible what he did, and you should be able to call something like that.
0: Yes, it's absolutely atrocious what he did. It's horrible. Would they have found him possibly not guilty by reason of insanity if he went to trial? Yes, That's a possibility because of where his head was and how it was complete and total Swiss cheese. Look at Junior Seau. Same thing, different. His anger and everything was focused internally, but he made the same choice at that idea. So that's kind of the same thing. It comes across to me as you're just not tough enough, that you got to toughen up. Go rub some dirt on it and get back into the game. I think it's...
8: And for me, it comes across as it's never really anybody's fault. God, I have this stuff going on. It's my hormones or it's my brain. All this stuff. And if you listen to anybody that's been arrested, it's constant excuses. There's excuses why I steal. There's excuses I've got mental health issues. All that stuff. I mean, nobody takes any responsibility.
0: Lindsay,
8: you
0: have three
8: dead
0: fault.
8: Children here.
0: She said it's her fault. The defense says it's her fault. She said, it's my fault. The kids are dead. She isn't arguing about who killed them. She's not saying it's not her fault.
8: And she wants to walk free.
0: I don't know about the idea of saying that she wants to walk free.
8: That's why they're
0: it's
8: doing
0: the idea.
8: This.
0: Well, see, that's the issue is now it gets to, you're just not tough enough. That's where we get back to this, that she can't possibly have any sort of postpartum depression. It's just that she is not tough enough. And that's where I throw rocks at Matt Walsh over this. It's the idea that this ain't real. This is just an excuse. This is just an excuse. And that just...
8: Billy, we kill 70 children a day in this state for a lot of the same excuses that Lindsay Chancey is talking about. That
0: I disagree.
8: That it's economic stress. That it's, I can't take on this child. It's going to be too tough. And there's a million excuses out there. We got a whole bunch of dead children. That's what bothers me. All right. Let's go to the phones. Pete, Palmer Lake. Good morning, Pete. You're on with Jeff and Bill.
0: Yeah, good morning.
18: Good morning, guys. I think one of the things we got to start looking at is these medications that doctors seem to prescribe on a whim and what the effects of these things are. We tend to look at solving problems as just prescribing something there's no accountability for the person who is taking these things. If you're not doing the research on SSRIs, and some of these antidepressants, you got to own your own health. And for someone to sit back and say, I'm on 12 medications and not be accountable to those medications or ask questions of the doctors, there is a lot of data, a lot of clinical research, and a lot of studies that show that these things actually make matters worse. And if not, they magnify the problems within itself. If the other thing we got to look at is the mental health crisis in this country. There is a new study out that says white liberal women between the ages of 19 and 50, 55% of them have a diagnosis of some kind of mental sickness or mental illness. We got to ask our questions why, instead of just prescribing drugs. And I tend to think that you got to own this stuff. You got to own your own behaviors. You got to own your own emotions. And there are ways other than taking prescriptions to treat this stuff.
8: Pete,
0: they just have to be tougher. Rub some dirt on
8: no,
0: it.
8: No, I mean there's a whole.
18: I'm not saying tougher. What I'm saying is we had a generation that we can all remember in the 40s that went to World War II. The women were at home working their butts off. And they had life a hell of a lot worse than ours, and they turned out a hell of a lot better. So maybe tougher is the answer, Billy. Maybe coping with life's problems instead of running to a prescription is the answer.
0: A lot better. Their life turned out better, Pete. You can have stories of women when they...
18: I think so.
0: Pete?
18: I think they were a better generation. I think they were able to handle problems better.
8: The greatest
18: I don't think
8: generation.
18: They sat
0: talk
18: there...
0: Talk to Mary from Wyoming about when she was integrated into the workforce, about being treated better. Talk to her about her experiences.
18: We're talking
0: with other
18: about
0: men.
18: Two different.
0: No.
18: Now we're
0: no,
18: talking.
0: Pete,
18: we're talking
0: Pete,
18: about two.
0: You were talking about the generation and whether or not they were super tough and what they had to go through. That was the issue, and the idea.
18: Billy,
0: and
18: why are so many people on prescription meds, and is it helping? Can you answer those two questions, or is it making matters worse?
0: Here's the thing. What you've created is a false dilemma, and the reason why
18: I asked you a question to Pete, answer: is it helping?
0: Pete, I don't have to play with your false dilemma, Pete, and here's why. You've created a false dilemma.
18: It's not a dilemma. It's a statistical Pete. Analysis of our current population.
0: Pete, no. Now, here's the thing. Now you're walking it back. Now you're talking about a statistical analysis. A moment ago, it was a black or white yes or no. And it was, is it helping or is it isn't? And so if I answer either way, all that Pete has to do is bring up one or two examples and show the opposite side to say I'm wrong. And now when I press you on the fact that that is a false dilemma for exactly the reason that I just pointed out, you then go to statistics. Because that's the thing. There are statistics. There's a statistical analysis. There's a perspective and there's a gradient. There are ideas that we have over-medicated in some areas, but the medication has helped in some areas. Are we taking more medications than we have had before? Yes, but we have more people than we've had before. We have more diagnoses than we've had before. Guess what? We also have more cancers than we've ever diagnosed before. Does it mean that...
18: Tell me what the diagnose...
0: Hang on a second, Pete. Does it mean that all of a sudden we have this explosion of cancer, or all of a sudden we figured it out, and there are more, and there are actually more classifications of it? Same thing with autism.
18: Jeff, I can walk into a general practitioner right now and say I feel depressed, and he'll prescribe me an antidepressant. That's ridiculous. A general practitioner can prescribe you an antidepressant. That's crazy.
0: Pete, if your general
18: If
0: your general practitioner is describing you an antidepressant based on one singular visit, I have a question about your general practitioner.
18: And that's my point. We agree on that.
0: Pete, yes. Pete, we have doctors that handed out opioids that got a lot of people addicted as well. I am not saying...
18: But we know a lot more now than we knew 60 and 70 years ago. That's weird.
0: Yeah, and so
18: the
0: you
18: question
0: assume,
18: is, let me assume, ask you.
0: You assume then, Pete, that we would know more about mental health and there would be more diagnoses and more... Oh, weird. That's weird. This is Rebecca where he started. Okay, go ahead.
18: No, I think what we're doing is we've created, like a lot of pharmaceuticals, we create an industry to feed the monster, so to speak. Just like COVID. Go get your shots. And now, 5 years later, we're dealing with all kinds of problems from it, and no one wants to ask the question,
0: were these shots healthy?
18: Were they safe? Were they effective? Yes.
8: All right, I don't want to get into COVID stuff, but now Pete Palmer-Lake, thank you. We got to get a break here.
0: Okay, look, New York Times had
8: a whole opinion piece just 2 weeks ago. We're going to cover it on the show that we have more mental health diagnoses than ever, more money poured into mental health, yet it doesn't seem to be making things better. And their argument, this is from the opinion piece of the New York Times, go to church, get a better sense that there's a God out there and that your life is part of something, and... volunteer and help people. We'll continue. 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
3: From the Weather Center this afternoon, expect a mix of clouds and sun with a chance of a thunderstorm in some areas, possibly bringing gusty winds. The high will reach 86 tonight. There could be an evening thunderstorm. Otherwise, it will be partly cloudy with a low of 59 tomorrow. Anticipate partly sunny skies with the possibility of afternoon and evening thunderstorms in isolated areas, reaching a high of 86. Wednesday will bring a mix of clouds and sun with a chance of afternoon thunderstorms in some parts of the area with a high of 81. I'm AccuWeather meteorologist Joe Lundberg for AM 1460 and FM 101.1 The Answer.
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8: All along the Front Range, this is the Jeff and Bill Show. We hear both sides, a classic Jeff and Bill debate. Thank you to everybody that jumped in and participated on this one as we discuss Lindsey Clancy, killing of her three children, whether or not she should be found not guilty by reasons of insanity. Leon in Colorado Springs. She strangled her own kids, the number one protector of their own children should be the mother. In my opinion, there's nothing worse than a parent killing their own children.
0: Oh, no, I've heard from down in the video room that the number I was giving out might be incorrect. Try 833-TLC-MAMA, M-A-M-A. Yeah, 833-TLC-MAMA if you need help.
8: 988, also another number. That's a suicide prevention hotline, which, yeah, I mean, if you're going through all this stuff, you should absolutely get help. We want to protect the sanctity of life. I mean, we had alternatives in here on Monday or on Friday of last week talking all about that. Provide the support in order to protect innocent children. And then at the same time, if you murder them, you should be held accountable. 0601, the older generation had more family and church support than now. I agree with that. I mean, I think that's part of what we're waking up to. Oh, and Billy, we are on bump out. There we go. I want to make sure we don't miss that because sometimes we just talk right into the break.
0: Yeah, and that's right. My fault when that happens.
8: Speaking of grief, next hour, Brandon Grissom's going to join us. He's got a new book out on that exact issue. Seems to be serendipitous today. We'll continue. 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
2: Springs Traffic Update.
9: We've got a few issues here on the morning drive, including a crash on Briargate that actually has it closed down westbound between Chapel Hills and Agora. It's a rollover that happened. Circle southbound approaching airport. Another wreck is slowing things down and still have this crash at the intersection of Tejon and Motorway causing problems there. I'm Mike Spataro with traffic.
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8: I'm Jeff Hunt. He's Bill Thorpe, and it's Monday.

0: The Wyoming Cowboys, number 5 on my list, man.
1: Bon Jovi, that's fantastic.
0: Nothing, I'm telling you, man. There may not be 70,000 people there or 100,000, but when you hear that and they enter the field, it is. It sends chills down your spine. Unless you're a CSU Ram, of course.
1: Yes, of course. That is fantastic. That's a great
0: entrance.
1: And they
0: kick it off on September 5th against CSU on the road. But that is number 5. And it is classic.
2: Are we going to hear it over the week, your entire list? Is that?
0: Oh, yeah. Okay. Yeah. So tomorrow I'll bring you number 4.
2: Nice.
0: And this is just the entrances. You know, what I think are the greatest college
2: I sure hope Virginia Tech's on that. That entrance is so good, but we'll have to see.
0: We shall see.
1: As a professional wrestling fan, I love the entrances. The pomp and circumstance and the idea of being able to set a tone and entering onto the field. It is such a wonderful thing. And
0: no doubt.
1: A college can find an identity where it literally, I mean, everyone, okay, old school wrestling fans know when you hear that breaking glass, Stone Cold showing up. So you know that. There's certain times when you hear, you know, when there's an opening chord at the beginning of, and I can't do it because of

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6: Alex Marlowe Show, I'm glad you're here. I've got an unbelievable Hassan Piker clip for you guys to play. I've got a $200 movie is now the most profitable of all time. I'll explain that on today's show as well. And we also have a new entry into the 2028 presidential field for Democrats, someone you would not expect. All that to come. But we'll start with some economics. There's two big economic stories to start the day. First of all, we've learned that it's going to be economic D-Day in Iran. Scott Bessin has warned. The Treasury Secretary said that Iran is facing the single greatest financial offense ever as the U.S. conflict with Iran, Israel's involved as well, is entering what he refers to as an endgame. Now, keep in mind, caveat all of this when I'm introducing some of this news with the lens of we are getting ridiculously close to the election season. Labor Day is in 2 weeks, and once that happens, then we are officially in election mode. Congress is not going to do anything productive between now and then, and a lot of what the president's doing, a lot of his maneuvering, and I'll touch on some of the things he's doing, is going to be with the election in mind. So a lot of the messaging will be trying to control the narrative so that people who are feeling kind of bummed out with the way things are going in our economy are going to feel more and more confident as they head closer to going to the polls. So Bessin said the U.S. would sever all economic ties with Iran. He also emphasized a goal of cutting every economic lifeline that sustains Iran, which that means any country that is doing business with Iran, then you can just get swept up into it, into any sort of retaliation that America has. So the details were pretty much not there. So I don't know

0: Iran entered this war with four great pillars of strength. Its nuclear program, its missiles and drones, its regional terror network, and its ability to hold the world economy hostage through the Strait of Hormuz. Every one of those pillars has been severely damaged or outright destroyed. But Democratic Senator Chris Murphy, sees it differently. Listen to him on Meet the Press this weekend, Cut 7.
1: Donald Trump has lost this war. America is weaker. Iran is stronger. The price to reopen the strait increases by the day.
0: Even though Iran has lost the war, they haven't lost their public relations agency, I see. 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
2: Donald Trump and Republicans have plunged America into a reckless and costly war of choice that has been a disaster.
3: There has been few cases in our lifetime where a president started a foreign policy endeavor that has been such a colossal failure.
0: Democratic Party, it seems, is unified in its desire for the American people to believe that we have lost this war, even though it's clear the opposite is true. Has Iran built a nuclear weapon? No, and they couldn't build one for decades based on the destruction wrought by the United States and Israel. Has Iran defeated the United States military? No, quite the opposite. The Navy is fully sunk. The Army is decimated. Has it driven the United States Navy out of the Strait of Hormuz? No, our ships travel at will. Is Iran able to stop oil from moving in and out of the strait? No, in fact, millions of barrels of oil are transiting the Strait of Hormuz every day, more and more every day, in fact. The Iranian military has been devastated. Its missile and drone attacks have dramatically declined. Its economy is disintegrating, and its neighbors are aligning against it. Yet Chris Murphy and Hakeem Jeffries and Cory Booker and virtually every other Democrat want you to believe that America has lost. This is what Trump hatred has done to the Democratic Party. If Trump succeeds at something, anything, then Democrats lose politically. So if America wins, Trump receives the credit. So they minimize every American success. They exaggerate every setback, and they declare defeat while our enemy is barely able to survive. There's nothing wrong with questioning a war or debating its costs and tactics. But there is something deeply wrong with allowing partisan hatred to make you so emotionally invested in American failure, especially when that leads you to openly lie to the American people about what's actually going on here. Let's look at the balance sheet. Iran spent decades and billions of dollars building underground missile sites, drone factories, naval shipyards, air defenses, Revolutionary Guard installations. The United States military has systematically took it all apart. The Pentagon said months ago that Iranian missile and drone attacks had fallen by more than 90% and that more than two-thirds of Iran's missile, drone, and naval production facilities and shipyards had been damaged or destroyed. Now, Iran may still possess the ability to lash out. A wounded animal, after all, does remain dangerous. But it no longer possesses the military power it claimed to have before the war began. And they no longer possess the ability to make a nuclear bomb. Iran may retain nuclear knowledge, but knowledge is different than making a bomb. A bomb requires facilities, machinery, material, protection, and delivery systems. America has demonstrated that whenever Iran attempts to assemble those pieces, we can find them, reach them, and destroy them, and that will be true forever. That's what we call deterrence, and it's also what we should be calling victory. The Strait of Hormuz, this was supposed to be Iran's ultimate weapon. Tehran believed it could close the strait, choke off the world's energy supply, and force America to retreat. And in fact, that's what the Democrats wanted, full retreat. But what's the situation today? Oil is moving. Tankers are crossing through a system coordinated and protected by the U.S. Navy. Iran tried to close the world's oil highway, but the United States Navy punched a lane right through it and found other ways to get oil out of the region. And now comes economic D-Day today from Scott Bessent. The administration is dramatically expanding secondary sanctions. And what that means in plain English is that any foreign bank, refinery, shipping company, or government helping Iran sell oil or move money will face a choice. You can do business with Iran, or you can do business with the United States, but you cannot do both. China purchases more than 80% of Iran's shipped oil. So this message is aimed directly at Beijing and at anyone else who is financing the Iranian regime. The pressure is working. The Iranian currency has fallen beyond 2 million to 1 American dollar. Iran's economy is projected to shrink by more than 5% this year. Prices for basic food are soaring. The American naval blockade is strangling the oil revenue that Iran uses to finance its terrorism and terrorist proxies. This is the strategic position that Trump has created. And all that's left is for our president to come to the American people and say, we've won. Declare victory. And I suspect you're going to see that sooner rather than later. 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
11: 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That's a great book club I've got. It'll be at the View House Restaurant in Centennial. But you're going to say, where are the meal deals? Well, I'm working on it. We're coming into the fall. Fall is always a great time. Kids are back in school. You're back from vacation. You're thinking a little bit about football. But I will put together some great meal deals. Boyle Lunch Bunches. My name is Mike Boyle. 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
13: 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Here's Scott Jennings.
0: Monday, August the 24th. Common sense for the American people. Scott Jennings is here on Salem. Joining us now, Elizabeth Pipko, former GOP national spokeswoman and Trump campaign official, also an author and outspoken activist on behalf of the Jewish people. She's also the founder of Lest People Forget, a digital initiative dedicated to preserving Holocaust history and combating anti-Semitism. Ms. Pipko, welcome back to the Scott Jennings Show.
14: Thanks for having me. Good to see you.
0: Well, I'm glad to see you. Glad to hear your voice. I want to get your thoughts on what's going on up in Michigan. To me, and you've been outspoken in your fight against anti-Semitism in our politics, and you've also been outspoken in your warnings about socialism. But to me, the greatest convergence of these things is happening in that Senate race up in Michigan. The Democrat is Abdul El Sayed. And the Republican there is Mike Rogers. But when you consider what Abdul El Sayed has said, what his campaign surrogates are saying every day, the fact that the Michigan Attorney General, a Jewish Democrat herself, is feeling so unsafe that she can't go to the Democratic convention up there. I'm just curious, Elizabeth, about your thoughts and feelings on what's going on in Michigan. To me, this is the battle line on these two issues. What say you about the stakes of the race in Michigan?
14: Yeah, I mean, I think fortunately or maybe unfortunately, the fact that we're here and having this conversation kind of proves just how much these two issues go together, right? Those who hate Jews and hate Israel, despite Israel being one of our closest allies, also very often find themselves on the side with those who hate America. It's blatantly obvious and it happens time and time again, but I don't know if there is a case as clear and blatant as El Sayed in Michigan, as the people speaking for his campaign, those he refuses to distance himself from, the comments that he has made, despite every single person that's already endorsed him, standing by him. I don't see there being anything he could possibly do or say right now that would cause anyone to, you know, kind of withhold an endorsement. I think someone like Bernie Sanders going out saying he supports him, then El Sayed going out and saying he is actually a capitalist, and then saying he wants to take things further than Bernie does when it comes to socialism, proves that words, unfortunately, don't matter anymore. They don't even know what they're saying anymore. They change their mind daily. And yet what they don't change their mind on is standing with folks like Hassan Piker, who say we deserved 9/11. So I have warned people for years. I've had the privilege of getting to understand this problem because I come from a family of immigrants. Both my parents fled the Soviet Union. I was told about anti-Semitism almost at the same level that I was warned about socialism and communism by my parents and grandparents. And to see folks in our country really proudly taking on all of these beliefs and these policy proposals and winning these primaries is very, very scary, especially for a party that once, you know, was the party of JFK that my parents became, you know, proud members of when they came to this country. And seeing it happen is incredibly scary. But ironically, it's exactly what my grandfather warned me about for many, many years.
0: Elizabeth Pipko, former national spokesperson for the Republican Party and for the Trump campaign, is our guest here on the Scott Jennings Show. Elizabeth, I am curious about your reaction to how the Democrats are treating Natalie Harp. I've talked a lot about this on the show and on CNN the last several days. Yeah. But, you know, you as an accomplished female political operative who rose up in the ranks of the Republican Party, when you see Democrats dragging Natalie Harp's name through the mud, punching down on someone who's not a famous person, who's not a household name, and clearly communicating this sexism and misogyny, do you think voters are going to be repulsed by this? I certainly hope they see what's going on here. What do you think?
14: You know, I hope so. I think those that are undecided, still in the middle, certainly would be. Unfortunately, I think we're so polarized. I don't know how large that percentage of American voters actually is at this point. But Natalie is a friend. She's a wonderful person. She is someone who has never sought the limelight in any way, shape, or form. She just wants to serve the president and this country. To see the attacks is not surprising. To see the lack of people having the courage to go out and say, hey, this is wrong. We can hate Donald Trump, but we can't treat his staffers this way. Again, it's to be expected at this point in time. But we noticed this back in 2016. People have always been really, really nasty during primaries, during election cycles to the candidates. But they've never attacked their families, their staffers, and their supporters as they do and have for 10 years with President Trump. Everyone excuses it, but Natalie doesn't deserve it. None of us deserve it. Very, very similar comments, let's say, have been made about me. And it hurt me, and it hurts me to watch Natalie go through it. I know she's tough enough to deal with it, but I would hope there are enough. You asked me the number of people. I'm hoping there are enough people that realize that they're repulsed by this and that no amount of hatred for Donald Trump excuses this kind of behavior.
0: Yeah, it's amazing when you begin to be totally consumed by hate the way the president's enemies are.
14: Exactly.
0: You can really get off the rails in a hurry. I think that's what's happening here with Harp. And the party of women has lost its way. Elizabeth Pipko, thanks for joining us here on the Scott Jennings Show. Grateful for your insights today. We have to take a break. When we come back, Brent Sadler from the Heritage Foundation is here. He's our naval blockade expert. We're going to talk more about Iran and have some audio from Scott Bessent right after this.
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16: Fox News, I'm Therese Crowley. Final prosecution rebuttal witnesses in the Lindsey Clancy trial. Defense testimony that she was clearly psychotic when she killed her three children. That preceded it. Fox's Nate Foy in Plymouth.
17: The witness taking the stand will continue from Friday, and it's Dr. Avram Mack, a forensic psychiatrist, who testified on Friday that he believes that Lindsey Clancy was not suffering from postpartum psychosis and that she knew the difference between right and wrong.
16: President Trump posting an all caps, Iran is completely collapsing. Treasury Secretary Bessent launching economic D-Day. And Ukraine President Zelensky says there'll be talks with Russia amid Russian attacks on the Black Sea. Prince Harry and Meghan Markle's role in returning to Britain from California now being described as private royals plus. Private citizens with some royal appearances. 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
18: From the Weather Center, this afternoon expect a mix of clouds and sunshine with a chance of a thunderstorm in some areas, which could be accompanied by gusty winds. The high will reach 86. Tonight, there may be an evening thunderstorm. Otherwise, it will be partly cloudy with a low of 59. Tomorrow, anticipate partly sunny skies with the possibility of afternoon and evening thunderstorms in isolated areas. The high will be 85. I'm AccuWeather meteorologist Joe Lundberg for AM 1460 and FM 101.1, The Answer.
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13: The very definition of never back down. 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
0: In about 30 seconds, we're going to get to our friend Brent Sadler from the Heritage Foundation. You've heard Brent. He's our expert on naval warfare and this naval blockade that is going on. And I want to get him to react to this, as promised. Here's some audio from our Treasury Secretary, Scott Bessent, who has launched today what he is calling Economic D-Day for Iran. This is a set of crippling sanctions designed to really put the proverbial boot on the throat of the Iranian terror regimes. Here is Scott Bessent in cut number 12.
27: Nation economic outcast to foreclose every other option available to the Iranian regime. Treasury has mapped every node, every facilitator, and every network that Iran has used to smuggle oil and evade sanctions. Beginning today, the actions of Treasury and other agencies will tighten the noose and block every potential source of revenue that funds the IRGC and the evil Iranian regime. We are enforcing a zero leakage approach. There will be no minimal breathing space for the regime to rebuild its capacity to inflict terror against America and the world. The final refuge of this regime is a mistaken conclusion of nations that still finance the Iranian threat in the hopes of evading it.
0: All right, that was Scott Bessent just moments ago announcing these new sanctions against Iran. Let's bring Brent Sadler in here from the Heritage Foundation. Brent, welcome back to the Scott Jennings Show. You are a research fellow for naval warfare and advanced technology at the Heritage Foundation. 26 years in the Navy, you had operational assignments aboard nuclear-powered subs, and you worked on the staff over at the Pentagon of its most senior officials. Brent, when you hear Scott Bessent today, and when you look at the news over the weekend that basically Iran has lost control of the Strait of Hormuz, what does this tell you about where we stand in this war against Iran?
1: Thanks for having me back on. I mean, clearly, militarily, the United States has won this fight quite a long time ago. It's really, you know, inaction or to kind of acquiesce that we could lose all of the hard-fought advantages in putting this terroristic regime in perhaps the weakest place it's ever been since its revolution in 1979. The economic tools that are being brought to bear, there's a kinetic element to it that I think kind of gets not really mentioned enough, and that is the target of these economic D-Day is going to be breaking down the networks, the finance networks, of course, which includes people moving, some very unsavory characters moving suitcases of cash and interdicting that, as well as keeping those that are benefiting and maybe moving liquid finances through global finance markets to be able to benefit by facilitating, even at the higher level, the trade and energy in particular with this regime. So it's going to have to be comprehensive, and it's going to get dirty in a level that we haven't really seen or associated with the word economic sanctions in the past.
0: Yeah, this appears, I think you're right, to go well beyond what we normally think of as sanctions. And in fact, if you listen carefully to Bessent there, it sounds like they have basically tracked down every possible source of funding for Iran. And in fact, they leave no stone unturned here. Let's listen to Bessent here about what he's expecting this week on that very front, Cut 13.
27: And I would expect that you will see a major announcement of a financial institution being sanctioned by the end of this week.
0: So, Brent, it sounds like the U.S. government is at the point where they're saying to the rest of the world, you're either with us or you're with the Iranians, and we're not going to tolerate anybody out there who's trying to go behind our backs or play both sides of that. Is that what you hear?
1: I think something very close to that, if nothing else, a very principled approach. It's like, if you continue with your activities that are in the dark, A, we're going to bring it out to the public to see, to the world, and we're also going to start to go after and make it, you know, a detriment or a liability for you to continue doing this activity. So I'm pretty sure the secretary knows and has a list, more than one, of institutions that are on the list. And that includes, you know, not just financial institutions, but it could be shipping firms. It could be those that are insuring those shipping interests to move Iranian petroleum. But it's not just petroleum, of course, that's at risk here.
0: Brent Sadler from the Heritage Foundation is our guest. Brent, let's talk about the naval blockade for a moment. You know, for weeks we were told by Democrats that we had lost the war because Iran had taken control of the Strait of Hormuz. There was no oil flowing. We had no capacity to do anything about it. Fast forward just a few weeks, and there's headlines now, even in CNN, that say Iran has lost control of the Strait of Hormuz. We've seen millions of barrels of oil flowing. And so it seems like this sort of a last-ditch effort by the Iranians to have any leverage here, the Strait of Hormuz is gone. It's evaporated for them, and it's in large part because of the U.S. Navy. How did we do it?
1: Yeah, so there's a couple of things. Again, where we are right now, there's a military element, and that's sinking the Iranian Navy, degrading significantly any of their missile forces and drone forces to threaten shipping in the Strait of Hormuz. But it's not zero. I mean, they're relying on a terror campaign to try to get inside the mind of the shippers and the captains of these ships so that they don't make the transit. It still is lethal. You had two sailors that died in the last week trying to make that transit. But more and more ships are passing through. But also importantly, and this is an important point, that this is a fight for the U.S. to lose really by our own actions. The oil markets have adjusted in a way they're not going to go back to. One, petroleum is moving through pipelines, the East-West pipeline across from the Persian Gulf to the Red Sea in Saudi Arabia. There's pipeline at max capacity in UAE that is now moving well over a majority of the crude oil over pipelines. And more of that is coming. It's going to take time, of course, to build the pipelines. A big question is, you know, LNG, which there is no pipeline for that. But that's really for countries like South Korea and Japan to kind of have to deal with because they rely on that. But the key point of this is the markets are moving to American advantage. The OPEC, which has been really still trying to suppress production, you had it break apart now. You have UAE that departed on May 1st. And so the themes of what has not been, you know, an oil cartel that really has American interest to one now where American energy production is going to be the strategic lever that the world spends on. And that's good for American security. And it's good for American prosperity, too.
0: Yeah, when I hear Democrats, Brent, say that we've lost the war, this was a blunder, there was no plan. So I hear this. These are political talking points. And now we see, though, how everything was working together. U.S. military campaign was overwhelmingly successful. Naval blockade, overwhelmingly successful. Now we have this sort of final blow against the Iranians, these crippling next-level economic sanctions. It's obvious to anybody who's paying attention and isn't broken-brained by their own partisanship that, yes, there was a plan, and, yes, there is a way to bring about the end of this war to not just America's advantage, but to the advantage of the rest of the civilized world. Is that how you see it?
1: Absolutely. I mean, there's a couple ways to go about fighting this war. The president has chosen to take his time about it because he has all the advantages. I mean, the military threat is significantly reduced from the Iranians. If you wanted to kind of march in and dictate terms, that's putting boots on the ground, and that's not something that anyone's really entertaining, nor is it necessary to get to a better place. So let time play out. The economic pressure and the military pressures have to be maintained, of course, hand in hand. But time is actually on the United States' side. It's certainly not on the Chinese side in this. And I think the regime in Tehran is, you know, by the time they realize the game is up for them, it'll be too late. And you'll start to see a fracturing of the regime very quickly.
0: That's Brent Sadler from the Heritage Foundation, naval warfare expert here on the Scott Jennings Show. We got a little more from Scott Bessent's press conference, which just ended a few minutes ago. Here's the Secretary of the Treasury, cut 15.
2: Of those institutions targeted here, is that something that is coming in this campaign, or is the very delicate trade truce with China something that could prohibit you from, you know, going that far and taking that very big step?
3: We want to make clear to here today that no one is above the reach of U.S. sanctions. That if they facilitate transactions and are part of the ecosystem that turns Iranian oil into money, into repression, they will be targeted. We find that the best way to engage with countries is through quiet diplomacy, and we are level setting with every country to tell them our expectations. We know who they are, they know who they are. So when the hammer of U.S. Treasury actions falls upon them, they will have no one to blame but themselves. So, Richard from CBS.
0: Brent, when I hear Scott Bessent talking today, I hear American resolve. And that is a real difference in attitude here, isn't it? Between the Trump administration, which I think you correctly pointed out, they've exhibited patience and resolve versus the manic, frantic, hand-wringing, anti-American, hyper-partisan Democrats who want to declare American defeat for political reasons. I hear resolve versus manic, frantic politics. How do you see it?
1: I see it the same way. It's going to take time to play out. I don't think it's going to be many months to play out the economic, this economic campaign to force starting at least a collapse of this regime, at least in part. It's going to happen fairly quickly. We'll know if this course of action is the right one, I think, certainly before the midterm elections. Now, the other thing that's, the rubber is going to meet the road here is the China element here. There's a lot riding the summit in September. So how much resolve that the administration has on holding Chinese entities, and some of those are, of course, government entities and agencies, to account, it's going to be the real test of this. And one of the key things is the United States and this quiet diplomacy providing avenues for the Chinese to meet their energy needs elsewhere. And that's on the tune of several million barrels of petroleum a day and untold amounts of LNG that they have to find other markets. Ideally, that'd be the United States, but that quiet diplomacy can make sure that they have an off-ramp while we continue to wield the economic hammer over their head by not complying. And they're going to try to cheat, of course, at the same time.
0: One more cut from Scott Bessent. Let's hear cut 14.
27: Devote themselves to death to America and seek nuclear weapons to do just that. They have murdered and maimed more of our citizens and service members than any other terrorist regime on earth. And they have been at war against America, their neighbors in the Gulf, and much of the world for 47 years. President Trump has taken action that his predecessors have long deferred. And under his leadership, America is no longer managing the Iranian threat. We are ending it.
0: There you have it from Scott Bessent. Brent Sadler, thanks for coming by. We'll have you back in soon to continue to further cover the victory of the Americans in Iran. Quick note about a documentary that is coming out that I think you're going to want to hear. 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But Charlie sat down for an interview just a couple of weeks before he was assassinated, and it turned into this documentary, and it's sort of wrestling over questions of faith and history and what's going on in our world today. If you love Charlie, I highly recommend you check out this documentary. 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More news after this. It's Scott Jennings on Salem. Stay with us.
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7: Near the end of the Revolutionary War, George Washington received a letter from one of his own officers. Colonel Louis Nicola suggested that America might be better served by a monarchy, with Washington himself as king. Washington firmly rejected the idea. He had spent years leading Americans in a fight for independence from a monarchy. He would not see that victory end with America creating a king of its own. He understood that the cause of the revolution was greater than any one man. His example reminds us that power can be offered, earned, or taken, but character determines whether we use it for ourselves or remain faithful to something greater.
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0: Coming up in 30 seconds, we bring you an interesting update to this China birth tourism story that we've been covering. It seems that President Trump's actions on this are working. First, though, I'd like to say to you that for nearly 250 years, America's founding principles have given people the freedom to dream big and take risks and build something of their own, and that spirit is alive in American small business today. 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That campaign, courtesy of our friends at Americans for Prosperity. And if I may say, I was with AFP out in Des Moines, Iowa this weekend. Thousands of people gathered up in Des Moines to talk about entrepreneurship and the spirit of America here at America 250, and it was a wonderful time. And saw all of our friends out there, so thanks for that invitation. Next guest here is senior contributor at The Federalist, and she has some reporting about actions being taken by the Trump administration to curb the rise of birth tourism. Her name is Helen Raleigh, making her inaugural appearance on the Scott Jennings Show. Helen, welcome in. Tell us what you found out about how the Trump people are cracking down successfully on birth tourism.
15: Thank you for having me, Scott. I'm a big fan. So President Trump recently signed an executive order banning the cracking down on birth tourism. And as a result, the State Department also set up a task force. The State Department has successfully revoked 600 tourist visas suspect of the primary goal was birth tourism. And those actions really already have a deterrence effect. So on Chinese social media, pregnant women or intended to pregnant women are exchanging messages about some women's previously traveled to U.S. to give birth, and now their tourist visa application being rejected. And some of them actually were turned away at the border by the custom officers. And so there were a lot of uncertainty and anxiety, and there are discussions about some women are thinking about changing their plan to come to U.S. Just for the goal to give birth, have their children obtain U.S. citizenship. So there's definitely those actions by the Trump administration is working.
0: Yeah, according to your reporting, Helen, the State Department has already revoked more than 600 visas worldwide as part of this effort. And so what you're telling us is that the president communicated, I'm not putting up with this anymore. His administration took concrete actions, and now the word on the street in China is we can't get away with this anymore. So basically, the actions are working, but also the news is spreading on the ground in China. Is that right?
15: Yes, basically, believe it or not, Scott, if you enforce existing law, actually you will deter, you know, unlawful behaviors. So it's
0: imagine
15: not
0: that.
15: Against the law to yeah, exactly, right? It's not against the law to give birth while you're in the United States, but it is stated in U.S. law. It is against the U.S. immigration law that if you apply for tourist visa with specific purpose to come to U.S. to give birth, that is always against the law. And with a little bit of enforcement, and that deterrence effect is very obvious.
0: All right. The writer is Helen Raleigh, and I would recommend you check her out at The Federalist, thefederalist.com. Her latest headline is Chinese social media chatter indicates Trump's birth tourism crackdown is starting to work. Helen, I'm really grateful that you wrote this piece, because oftentimes, you know, our government announces things and we hear it and we say, oh, that sounds like a good idea. But how many times do we ever say, well, what happened with that? And in this case, you followed up on it and you found out that visas are being revoked. You have people who are trying to violate our laws being turned away at the border. And because of all these actions, the word is out on Chinese social media. The United States isn't playing this game anymore. They mean what they say, that they're not going to put up with this birth tourism, and the crackdown is working. Helen Raleigh, thanks for coming on the show. We look forward to having you again.
15: Thank you.
0: All right. That was Helen Raleigh from The Federalist. I love it when we get new writers, Hollywood Sean. Helen making her debut here with a great story. We'll have Helen back, and we're always grateful for the journalists out there bringing good information to the American people. More news after this. Stay with us.
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20: Fox News, I'm Gianna Gelosi. The Trump administration set to announce new sanctions on Iran as the situation remains tense in the Strait of Hormuz.
21: Now, the naval blockade remains in effect. The Vanguard, those two carrier strike groups, USS George H.W. Bush and the USS George Washington, who just arrived in theater from the Pacific with Lincoln heading home after more than 250 consecutive days at sea without a port call.
20: Fox's Lucas Tomlinson, President Trump threatening higher tariffs on Canadian products as a trade war between the two countries intensifies.
22: Accusing Canada of ripping off the U.S. for years, President Trump says tariffs on cars, trucks, and steel imports will be increased to 50% starting January 1st. The president's announcement made on social media comes after higher import taxes kicked in on dozens of Canadian products shipped to the U.S. over the weekend.
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23: From the Weather Center, this afternoon expect a mix of clouds and sunshine with a chance of a thunderstorm in some areas, which could be accompanied by gusty winds. The high will reach 86. Tonight, there may be an evening thunderstorm. Otherwise, it will be partly cloudy with a low of 59. Tomorrow, anticipate partly sunny skies with the possibility of afternoon and evening thunderstorms in isolated areas. The high will be 85. I'm AccuWeather meteorologist Joe Lundberg for AM 1460 and FM 101.1, The Answer.
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6: Fighting for free speech, Western civilization, and delivering common sense for the American people. 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
7: All right, welcome back to Common Sense for the American People. Quick check of the headlines here on Monday, August the 24th. Let's check in on the Texas Senate race. James Tallarico, the Democrat candidate there, doesn't just hate poll watchers, he hates voter ID. Voter ID, he says he hates it. Let's listen to some new video just into the show, cut number 10.
8: In that voter suppression bill, it's still an immoral, anti-American, anti-democratic bill, one that I hate with every fiber of my being. But I knew that my job as a member of the minority is to do harm mitigation. And so by coming back, we were able to remove some of the worst parts of the bill, the ban on souls to the polls, the provisions that would make it easier to overturn the election, taking some of these federal penalties, these felony penalties, and bringing them down to misdemeanors, requiring that these poll watchers, who I don't think should be in the polling place at all, but if they're going to be there, we were able to ensure that they at least have mandated election code training so that they don't have an excuse of saying they didn't know the election code before they violate.
7: James Tallarico, a Democrat candidate for Senate down in Texas, says he hates voter ID with every fiber of his being. Murder trial of Lindsey Clancy has become a national debate over things like postpartum psychosis, prescription drugs, and criminal responsibility. Amid that debate, some people are reminding us that we can never forget these three young victims in this case. Let's go over the core event. It happened January 24th, 2023 in Duxbury, Massachusetts. The victims here, a 5-year-old Cora, a 3-year-old Dawson, and an 8-month-old Callan. Lindsey Clancy strangled the children using exercise bands while her husband was out of the house picking up takeout. She then slashed her own wrists and neck and jumped out of a second-story window in a suicide attempt. She survived that fall, but it left her paralyzed from the chest down. Clancy has pleaded not guilty. Her defense does not dispute that she killed the children, but the central question of the trial is her state of mind. Defense arguing she is not guilty by reason of insanity. The prosecution argues she is fully responsible for first-degree murder. They contend she acted rationally, deliberately, and methodically, tricking her husband into leaving the house to carry out a planned act because she wanted to escape her life. So what's going on with the trial right now? The defense recently rested its case after weeks of emotional testimony from medical experts, family members, and the husband, Patrick Clancy, and the trial is nearing its final stages with closing arguments. To discuss all of this is our friend Lila Rose, the founder and president of Live Action, a national pro-life organization. Lila, welcome back into the Scott Jennings Show. We have not covered this trial on the show, Lila. I've been watching the national discourse unfold, but I'm curious, how do you see things with this Clancy murder trial?
9: Thank you, Scott. Thank you for having me on. You know, it's such a devastating case, and that's why it's captured the attention of really all of America and beyond. And you have millions of American mothers, especially, tuning in. And there's a real harsh divide in how people are responding to this case, and understandably so. on the one hand, you have people who say this is completely unconscionable that this was done. This is barbaric acts against children, you know, strangulation of little ones.

0: multiple minutes. It's a very, they say, intimate act of violence. She would have had to have been, you know, operating consistently to accomplish the act in such a horrific way to strangle a child one by one, three, one after the next. And that, of course, she needs to be held criminally responsible for these, you know, unthinkable actions. And then there's another party right now. We're seeing actually protests outside the courthouse right now. Women standing there saying, basically, we are Lindsay too. You have, you know, the TikTok internet sleuths and mama sleuths online saying that, no, Lindsay's not culpable whatsoever. She's a victim of the medical system who failed her care with her postpartum depression and possible psychosis. And she should not be held liable whatsoever, even blaming her husband or blaming the medical establishment or blaming others. And, you know, what this case really tells me, you know, we'll find out this week, likely the jury will be determining, you know, what their where they stand in the next few days. But what I think this case really shows is increasingly an adult-centric culture where we do not take the suffering of children seriously enough. And, you know, my background leading live action is fighting abortion, advocating for life. You have a million abortions every year, a million American women choosing abortion, and they think it's altruistic, many of them. They think they're ending the lives of their child, their unborn children, for good reason, that this child wouldn't have had a good life. Lindsay explicitly told multiple professionals and others after the slayings that she thought that this was best for them. I mean, this was kind of her rationale, because she was not going to be able to be there for them because she was going to commit suicide. And so there's a term called altruistic filicide that's being used. But at the heart of it is a narcissistic view that we as mothers or parents have total control over our children and can decide their fates, kill them if we please, in even their best interest. And that's the narrative that concerns me the most, Scott. And what I have authored an essay on this that's been making the rounds. When we put the suffering of adults over the suffering of children as more important, we ignore the chaos that we're creating for children and even the murder of children, and we say, oh, the mother's the perpetual victim, and it's understandable that she did this, and I think that is a mistake. And so my position is that it's devastating. Women need support. Postpartum depression is real. That's all true. But we cannot forget the number one victims in this case. It's not Lindsay. It's Cora, Dawson, and Colin, and they should be here today, and their lives mattered, and they need justice.
1: Well, Lila, is it your view that this culture of a callousness or an indifference to life that has, you know, populated our culture in the United States and really in other cultures around the world, it's sort of the culture of abortion. Is that what led to this situation that we're in today, where people just seem to want to think it's okay to devalue or disregard the lives of young children? I mean, it stands to reason if you don't think a baby at 7, 8, or 9 months should be, that shouldn't be considered valuable life. Why would you consider children, you know, just on the other side of those numbers to be valuable? Do you see the connection between sort of this culture of anti-life people and how they're reacting to this Clancy murder trial?
0: Yes, I do. And I think you can absolutely have compassion for women and mothers and acknowledge postpartum depression is real. Lindsay Clancy clearly had a number of, you know, mental health issues, but mental health issues, which unfortunately, you know, it's a fourth to a third of mothers today are taking some sort of antipsychiatric drug or some other drug to address mental health or anxiety. That's become all the norm today. But that doesn't take away moral responsibility. And that doesn't mean that then the mother is the victim, even to the point where she may take the life of the children, but she's still the victim and the one that deserves the empathy and the sympathy, and the children are just sort of the collateral, you know, for her mental illness. Like, we need to still assert that moral responsibility exists for parents, even when the parents may be struggling, which at some point every parent is going to struggle, right? So we need to come up with good solutions for mothers, better postpartum care. I think we need to hold back on the overprescription of antipsychotic medications. Unfortunately, the current medical system does, I believe, overprescribe these antipsychotic drugs. I mean, Joseph Witt Doering is a wonderful psychiatrist, and he works with the Taper Clinic to try to get people off these meds because they can have terrible side effects that can be very destructive. All of that is true. But what is also true and very important and often missed, I think, in the coverage of this case and the response from many, unfortunately, women even, is that those little children should be here. And they were murdered intentionally and methodically. And despite the medical challenges the mother was facing, she had never been diagnosed with psychosis. She was never diagnosed with that. It wasn't like she was constantly hearing voices and reporting that. The first time she reported hearing voices, Lindsay Clancy had reported hearing voices, was after the slaying of her children. And it was kind of an excuse to her husband for why she did this unthinkable act. So all to say is these children deserve justice and mothers need help. Both things are true.
1: Lila Rose is the founder and president of the pro-life organization called Live Action. She's the host of the Lila Rose Show. She's been closely following the case. Lila, thanks for your reporting on this today. I guess in the next few days we'll see how this turns out and what the jury decides to do with it. We're going to take a break. More news when we come back, including a little more audio from Scott Bessent cracking down on Iran today. Right after this, stay with us.
2: Salem Now, featuring one of Charlie Kirk's final interviews. The new documentary, Can You Hear Me Now?, examines modern prophets and divine messages shaping our political and cultural destiny.
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12: Foundations of Freedom, a look at America's founding principles and the leaders who shaped our nation.
13: Near the end of the Revolutionary War, George Washington received a letter from one of his own officers. Colonel Louis Nicola suggested that America might be better served by a monarchy, with Washington himself as king. Washington firmly rejected the idea. He had spent years leading Americans in a fight for independence from a monarchy. He would not see that victory end with America creating a king of its own. He understood that the cause of the revolution was greater than any one man. His example reminds us that power can be offered, earned, or taken. But character determines whether we use it for ourselves or remain faithful to something greater.
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1: All right, Monday, August the 24th, tracking some breaking news today here on the Scott Jennings Show. The Treasury Secretary, Scott Bessent, has launched crippling sanctions against the Iranian regime and any countries and entities that do business with Iran. This is an attempt to bring the country fully to heel, absent renewed military strikes. So this plan, Scott Bessent is calling Economic D-Day. This will ratchet up pressure on the Iranian regime to come back to the table and make a deal. These secondary sanctions, essentially they're tracking every dollar all over the world. And Scott Bessent says, let there be no ambiguity as to the position of the United States, and economic engagement of any kind with this murderous regime will expose those responsible to the full reach of American power. No one is above this. This is economic asphyxiation of this regime, and no one should test our resolve. Let's hear more from Scott Bessent in Cut 16.
16: Iran now faces a very clear choice, with only two paths before them: complete global isolation and a subsistence economy, or a path back to normalcy with an opportunity to rejoin the global economy. Today, we are launching Operation Economic Outcast to foreclose every other option available to the Iranian regime. Treasury has mapped every node, every facilitator, and every network that Iran has used to smuggle oil and evade sanctions. Beginning today, the actions of Treasury and other agencies will tighten the noose and block every potential source of revenue that funds the IRGC and the evil Iranian regime. We are enforcing a zero-leakage approach. There will be no minimal breathing space for the regime to rebuild its capacity to inflict terror against America and the world.
1: Really an announcement of resolve and upgraded enforcement from Scott Bessent today. There's already a lot of sanctions on Iran, but they've really, in some ways, only been partially enforced. And what the United States is going to have to do here is mobilize all of its Western allies to form, effectively a coalition to fully enforce all these sanctions. Now, in order to do this, the Trump administration is going to have to talk to or confront or cajole or threaten countries like China, Russia, India, Pakistan, Qatar, Turkey, and others who still trade with Iran. We haven't done that so far, but that would be the next step. If you fully want to choke off the Iranian regime, you'd have to talk to those folks. The state of play here is interesting. The political state of play in the United States is that the war is unpopular, and the Democrats, because of their craven political position, are trying to convince the American people that we've lost the war. In fact, the opposite is true. We've destroyed their military. We've taken away their defense industrial complex. We've set their nuclear program back decades. We sunk their Navy. Now we're choking off all of their ability to sell oil and really trade anywhere else. I mean, we have, by all measurements, won this war. We're just waiting for President Trump to come before the American people and formalize it. The Iranian economy is in crisis. As of this morning, the currency in Iran was 2 million to 1 U.S. dollar. 2 million to 1. This naval blockade of the United States has prevented Iran from exporting its oil. That's the lifeblood of their economy, by the way. This is how they make money. And the U.S. naval blockade has been nothing short of beautiful, of expert in cutting off Iran's ability to export any oil. And Iran is having a really hard time going around it. You know, if you were in Iran's position, you might say, well, we'll maybe find other routes over land or other ways out via water. They can't do it. They can't do it, which then in turn is cutting off their ability to provide basic functions and goods and services to their people. So all of this is happening. That's driving up inflation in Iran. That's driving up food prices. So by any reasonable measurement, we have defeated Iran militarily. We have defeated them diplomatically because of we've allied the entire Gulf region against them. We have defeated them economically. Every possible way you can defeat somebody, we have defeated these people. And what Bessent is announcing today, of course, is sort of the last thing you would do to fully run this regime into the ground. Hopefully they see the position they're in and decide, I'd like to come back to the table and end this conflict on our terms. All right, let's talk about the documentary. You've heard us talking about it here. It's this Can You Hear Me Now documentary. What makes it special? What makes it special is that Charlie, our friend Charlie, sat down for one of his final interviews just 2 weeks before he died to wrestle with this timeless question. Does God still speak today? And the footage of that interview in the hands of director Matthew Thayer turned into this film, Can You Hear Me Now? You can go to salemnow.com, salemnow.com, and pre-order the movie. You'll also get a free DVD if you do it that way. I think that's how I'm going to do it, Hollywood Sean. I'm going to go to salemnow.com and pre-order, but I want to see what Charlie had to say. One of his last interviews, part of this new documentary, Can You Hear Me Now? We take a break. Pollster Natalie Jackson on the other side. Stay with us.
17: News. I'm Gianna Gelosi. The Trump administration set to announce new sanctions on Iran as the situation remains tense in the Strait of Hormuz.
18: Now, the naval blockade remains in effect. The Vanguard, those two carrier strike groups, USS George H.W. Bush and the USS George Washington, who just arrived in theater from the Pacific with Lincoln heading home after more than 250 consecutive days at sea without a port call.
17: Fox's Lucas Tomlinson, President Trump threatening higher tariffs on Canadian products as a trade war between the two countries intensifies.
19: Accusing Canada of ripping off the U.S. for years, President Trump says tariffs on cars, trucks, and steel imports will be increased to 50% starting January 1st. The president's announcement made on social media comes after higher import taxes kicked in on dozens of Canadian products shipped to the U.S. over the weekend.
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20: From the Weather Center, this afternoon expect a mix of clouds and sunshine with a chance of a thunderstorm in some areas, which could be accompanied by gusty winds. The high will reach 86. Tonight, there may be an evening thunderstorm. Otherwise, it will be partly cloudy with a low of 59. Tomorrow, anticipate partly sunny skies with the possibility of afternoon and evening thunderstorms in isolated areas. The high will be 85. I'm AccuWeather meteorologist Joe Lundberg for AM 1460 and FM 101.1, The Answer.
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1: Monday, August the 24th. Back in the chair here in Louisville. Hollywood Sean, I spent my whole weekend moving around. I flew to Des Moines, Iowa, and appeared at a big event with our friends at Americans for Prosperity. I met Enos Cantor Freedom, by the way. I met the greatest women's basketball player alive, Enos Cantor Freedom. Nice guy. And then I see, after he met me, he went off and got thrown out of a WNBA game the other day. Can't take that guy anywhere. Then, after that, I got on an airplane and flew back to Washington, D.C., got back there in the middle of the night, woke up Sunday morning, had to go on and take my beatings on CNN. And while I was doing that, they were getting ready for the Grand Prix, and the loudest noises I've ever heard in my life, Hollywood Sean, these flyovers, they had jets and bombers. These things were as close to the ground as you could possibly be. I'm there trying to do my television and have a little breakfast in between. The dishes were rattling. The forks were rattling. That's how loud it was. But it sounds like the Grand Prix went off without a hitch. And it was a great success for the Freedom 250 celebration. So congratulations to Trump and his people for getting that Grand Prix race there in Washington, D.C. All right, let's talk about data centers. and what is going on with public opinion around data centers. As you know, America's artificial boom is driving a rapid expansion of data centers, but new polling shows growing resistance from communities who worry about things like higher electric bills, water use, and environmental impacts in neighborhoods. Joining us to discuss all of this is, thank goodness, somebody who knows what's going on is here. We've been on the air for an hour and a half, and finally, somebody who knows what's going on is here. Natalie Jackson, the founder of Centerline Research, is here. She's also a columnist for National Journal, long time pollster. Nat, welcome to the Scott Jennings Show. Welcome back, I should say. You wrote a column that you published this morning in the National Journal about these data centers and what's going on with public opinion. What can you tell us?
0: Well, thanks for having me, and thanks for calling me old there. Long-time pollster.
1: No, I'm not calling you old. I'm just saying you started your career at a young age, and look how far you've come in a very short period of time. Anyway, go ahead.
0: Sure. No, I have been doing this for 20 years, so it's been a while. Data centers have blown up more negatively, more quickly than any one issue I've seen in my career. And I've been watching this for well over a year. You know, I posted on X, I actually took a victory lap yesterday because I found the old post where I said in December of last year, this is a sleeper issue for the midterms. And that has played out. People are angry. They don't appreciate having these things coming into their territory without, you know, appropriate limits and accommodations from the companies. And, you know, part of the picture is that this development really started before there was any public input. And so the reaction has been extremely harsh toward these companies and these data centers because it feels out of control.
1: But Nat, I'll play devil's advocate here against everybody who's engaged in this mass hysteria. We've had data centers in the United States for decades, and now everybody's been out of shape about it. Is what? How much of this, in your opinion, has to do with just the rapid spread of, I think, foreign Chinese-backed propaganda online? I mean, is that where, is that how public opinion changed so rapidly, in your opinion? Do you know?
0: So there are a few things. You know, one of the things that I come back to is I grew up in extreme rural Texas, and there was a coal strip mine about half a mile from my house. And every time the mine blasted, stuff would fall off the walls. You know, like it was just a thing that was part of the landscape of living there. And so, you know, I compare that to data centers now. You know, it's a new form of this infrastructure that we need to keep advancing. There are obvious reasons for China to want us to slow down. There is a lot of misinformation that runs around about particularly the water use, the electricity use. You know, I think people don't really know who or what to believe on any of this because, you know, it's hard to believe the companies because they are the ones who want to come in and do this. The politicians.
1: Let me ask you about that issue, Nat, because I think this is part of, this is a hypothesis. You tell me if I'm crazy, but I think some of what's going on is that people don't trust the technology companies, the social media companies, whatever. So they don't, they inherently don't trust or they dislike that. Therefore, anything connected to that, or if they say, oh, don't worry, this is good for you, there's just an inherent amount of mistrust there. And so, therefore, if you believe a data center is aiding and abetting these companies I already don't like, I'm gonna be against a data center. Do you see that connection? Or am I off base here?
0: I do. You know, we to make a broader point, people don't trust much of anything these days. Mm-hmm. You know, the trust in government is very low, trust in corporations is low, trust in other humans is low. You know, we're just existing in a low trust society. And so people don't trust anyone else to be looking out for them. So that's definitely a piece of it. They're worried about their bills. You know, a big, huge chunk of this ties into the affordability debate that we're having around the country. Will their utility rates rise? Will they have their property values affected? You know, all of these monetary things come into play at a time when people are already freaked out about rising costs, you know, and have been for the last, you know, 6-7 years.
1: Nat, I saw a poll the other day, and people were saying they would rather live next to a coal-fired power plant than live next to a data center. Now, for those of us who are here in Kentucky, our eyebrows were raised. We thought, hey, look, opportunity knocks. but that's where we are with this debate. People want to live next to a coal-fired power plant. I think they also might have said a nuclear plant more than they wanted to live near a data center. So I bring that up to ask you this. Based on the data that you've seen, how is it possible to dig out of this public relations hole? And if so, how would you go about it based on what you've seen here?
0: So this is one of the big problems with how public opinion is kind of being reported right now. Most people aren't getting beyond everybody hates this. But there is some work that's digging deeper. Echelon Insights did a really interesting poll that they released last week where they said, do you support or oppose a data center? And of course, most people said no. You know, they oppose it. But then they said, do you support or oppose a data center if they're paying all of their costs, if they're making sure all of the water is taken care of, if they're, you know, once you put the conditions on it, and these are the things that people want. You know, you ask people why they're opposed to the data centers. It's the costs. It's this and that. If you put those conditions in the survey question, what Echelon found was that a majority of people would support the data center. So it's really a pathway forward of cooperation between communities and the companies. The complicating factor right now that is kind of preventing that from happening is the election. Politicians running for office right now are responding to the overwhelmingly negative sentiment by, you know, let's just stop all of this. So that makes it a lot more urgent, and the need for these people running for office to take action right now, I think, is stepping on the ability of this cooperation to start building for everyone to move forward. I expect that to get a little bit easier once we get over the election hump, at least until we start talking about 2028.
1: I think one of the smart things Trump is doing on this is this ratepayer protection pledge, this idea that a company building one of these things, they would have to fully bear the cost of their energy needs, their energy infrastructure, so none of this gets passed on. I think that was a pretty good idea. I know there's legislation moving on that. Do you see any data on that? When people are described this idea of ratepayer protection, we'll make them take care of everything, all the costs as it relates to hooking up to the energy grid here. I assume that scores well, doesn't it?
0: Absolutely. That's exactly what people want. When you ask them why they oppose data centers, and what would change their mind, those are the things that they want. You know, they want the data centers and the companies operating them to pay for the upgrades to the electrical grids. They want them to pay for all of the water outlays, any additional electricity that they pull, any, you know, reasons that the rates might go up. And, you know, in a lot of places, those things are set up. You know, in Louisiana, there's a data center where Meta has paid for all kinds of upgrades to the schools. They gave teachers like a $50,000 bonus. And so there are ways for the companies to come in and pay for everything, still get the benefit. And that seems to be what a big chunk of the public wants. There are some, of course, that will never change their minds.
1: Yeah, that's my final question for you. I got about 30 seconds here. I read that article too. So you basically got locations that are able to do things they've never been able to do before. Give teachers massive bonuses, upgrade education facilities. I suspect you're going to start seeing reductions in property taxes and other local tax rates out there where you have data centers flowing in a bunch of revenue. Does the public accept this? If you get that, will they then change their mind? Based on the data you've seen, I know we've seen a massive shift against it, but if those things come to pass, you think they can shift back based on basic, you know, common good type stuff like that?
0: It certainly won't move everyone. There is a small slice, it's, you know, 15-20% of people who are just opposed to everything AI. They don't want any of it. Don't want the data centers.
1: All right. All right. Those are sticks in the mud. Everybody else, be mindful. Natalie Jackson, Centerline, National Journal, Reader Stuff. We'll take a break and be right back. It's Scott Jennings.
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1: All right, we round out the show here on Monday, August 24th, with some coverage of what I guess is going to be a trade war with Canada. Last week, we told you that President Trump was expressing optimism that a deal was on the horizon with the Canadians. And then all of a sudden, Friday, everything fell apart. The White House says the Canadians made a bunch of unreasonable last-minute demands, and the entire thing collapsed. There's a lot of he said, she said in this, but today Scott Bessent tore into Canadian Prime Minister Mark Carney. Let's hear that. Cut 17.
12: Want Canada to become a state. He did say that they're getting all the benefits of being a state without being one.
13: I think he would like Canada to come to the table and negotiate in good faith. They were offered quite a good deal last week. They chose to reject it. Unfortunately, Prime Minister Carney rose to power on an anti-American, anti-Trump platform. I believe he was more than 20 points behind. And, you know, he seems to have gone back to his old playbook. And I think one has to ask oneself, is he trying to benefit himself, the Liberal Party, or the Canadian people? Because they were offered a very good job. So, yep.
1: All right, so that was Bessent. Now, I guess Mark Carney, the Prime Minister of Canada, has responded. Cut 18.
16: An attitude at the negotiation table that Canada is a subsidiary of the United States. The Canadian industry is going to be disadvantaged relative to American industry. That we're going to set up terms so that over time, Canadian industry is going to face constant headwinds. That's not something we're going to accept. And that's before you get to constraints on our ability to do what the rest of the world wants, which is to sign trade deals with Canada.
1: And finally, Vice President J.D. Vance, speaking just a little while ago up in Maine, he also had some harsh words for the Canadians, issuing this warning to Carney. Cut 20.
18: But we know that Canada allows itself to be used as a backdoor for Chinese goods. They treat Chinese goods more fairly than they do the goods that come from the people of Maine. It's insanity. And what we've said to Canada is stop it. Apply a basic principle of fairness to the trade that you're doing between North Dakota and Canada, between Maine and Canada. And what happened at the very end is they came in with a bunch of unreasonable last-minute demands. I frankly thought we had a deal. I think that we should have a deal, but I think that we need to send a message loud and clear to the Prime Minister of Canada. Stop taking advantage of the people of Maine. Stop taking advantage of America. It's over. We expect fairness in our trade policy.
1: All right, Natalie Jackson, Centerline Strategies pollster and columnist for National Journal, remains on the line with us here at the Scott Jennings Show. Natalie, you're hearing the back and forth. A lot of this is political posturing. There are key Senate races going on in Maine. That's why J.D. Vance is there. And also in Michigan, some people are saying a trade war is going to hurt Republican chances there. You heard Vance try to position the administration on it. What's your reaction?
0: You know, there's also Alaska involved. You know, there's a huge number of border miles at stake here. And I think it depends on what people see in their wallets. You know, do prices go up by November? You know, what's happening October, November as people are voting? I think that has the biggest impact on kind of how this situation with Canada plays out.
1: Yeah, I mean, obviously, if people perceive a direct impact on their own personal financial situation based on this, yes, I agree with you. But like, I guess my question to you is, as a campaign strategist, I'll give you the last word here. We're almost out of time. Do you think voters want to see the administration fighting against other countries that, you know, they argue are taking advantage of us, or would they just rather see deal announcements? Oh, we have a deal. Here's some paper. What do you think is sort of on the minds of voters? Fight or deal?
0: I think right now it's deal, just given the affordability crisis that a lot of people are facing that we've been talking about for the last 6 years. Mm. You know, I think deals that give people some stability and assurance that their prices are not going to skyrocket again, I think that's as helpful as anything right now.
1: All right. Natalie Jackson is a pollster with Centerline Strategies. Read her stuff in the National Journal. She publishes a column every week about public opinion trends. We're done for the day. We'll be back tomorrow. Great show coming up tomorrow. That columnist up in Seattle who got fired over his column, the sports guy, he's going to be with us. All that and more tomorrow on the Scott Jennings Show. Thanks for listening. You know, we hear a lot these days about conviction, but real conviction isn't measured by what you say when it's easy. It is measured by what you're willing to do when your beliefs are tested. And that's what makes Charlie Kirk, American Martyr, worth watching. Oh, our friend Charlie. At its heart, this is not a political story. It is the story of a man whose Christian faith shaped his character, guided his decisions, and gave him the courage to stand firm in the face of opposition. Charlie understood that faith isn't something that we practice for an hour on Sunday and then leave it behind. It's meant to influence how we live, how we lead, and how we serve others every day. Charlie's story challenges each of us to consider the legacy that we're building through our own faithfulness and whether we are willing to live boldly for Christ when it matters most. Go to angel.com/SJ. Do it today. Become an Angel Guild member. And when you do, you can watch Charlie Kirk, American Martyr, and help bring more stories of faith, courage, and conviction to audiences around the world.
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2: News. I'm Therese Crowley. President Trump posting in all caps, Iran is completely collapsing. Treasury Secretary Bessent calls it the end game with Iran. Every country has been given a timeline to shut down all business with Iran or be removed from the U.S. financial system. Senator John Barrasso tells Fox the goal.
3: Make Iran finally say, you're right, we were wrong. No nuclear weapon. Straits open.
2: A battle of the expert psychiatrists at Lindsey Clancy's murder trial. Final prosecution rebuttal witness believes Clancy suffered a major depressive episode, unlike defense testimony that she was clearly psychotic when she killed her three children. Beef on the hoof. The USDA reopening a border crossing at Douglas, Arizona for cattle from Mexico, saying concerns about the New World screwworm have dropped enough. The closing made the cattle shortage worse and prices higher. 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
4: From the Weather Center, this afternoon expect a mix of clouds and sunshine with a chance of a thunderstorm in some areas, which could be accompanied by gusty winds. The high will reach 86. Tonight, there may be an evening thunderstorm. Otherwise, it will be partly cloudy with a low of 59. Tomorrow, anticipate partly sunny skies with the possibility of afternoon and evening thunderstorms in isolated areas. The high will be 85. I'm AccuWeather meteorologist Joe Lundberg for AM 1460 and FM 101.1, The Answer.
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0: News, I'm Therese Crowley. President Trump posting in all caps, Iran is completely collapsing. Treasury Secretary Bessent calls it the end game with Iran. Every country has been given a timeline to shut down all business with Iran or be removed from the U.S. financial system. Senator John Barrasso tells Fox the goal.
1: Make Iran finally say, you're right, we were wrong. No nuclear weapon. Straits open.
0: A battle of the expert psychiatrists at Lindsey Clancy's murder trial. Final prosecution rebuttal witness believes Clancy suffered a major depressive episode, unlike defense testimony that she was clearly psychotic when she killed her three children. Beef on the hoof. The USDA reopening a border crossing at Douglas, Arizona for cattle from Mexico, saying concerns about the New World screwworm have dropped enough. The closing made the cattle shortage worse and prices higher. 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
3: From the Weather Center, this afternoon expect a mix of clouds and sunshine with a chance of a thunderstorm in some areas, which could be accompanied by gusty winds. The high will reach 86. Tonight, there may be an evening thunderstorm. Otherwise, it will be partly cloudy with a low of 59. Tomorrow, anticipate partly sunny skies with the possibility of afternoon and evening thunderstorms in isolated areas. The high will be 85. I'm AccuWeather meteorologist Joe Lundberg for AM 1460 and FM 101.1, The Answer.
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9: Welcome back, America. Carly Simon released a brand new album last week at the age of 83. And so I thought we would play some cuts from Comes in Waves, that's the title of the album, and good on her. I want to play for you Cut 31. People expect me to be talking about Deshaun Watson all show. I'll do that next hour and maybe an hour three. But here's Deshaun Watson, the break me in half comment from Saturday's press conference after a stinky, horrible, terrible game because he's no good. Cut number 31.
10: No, I don't regret anything in my life.
9: I don't regret anything in my life. You got to know something about Deshaun Watson to realize how that sounded to Cleveland Browns fans. And against the advice of everybody in fandom, and every sports writer and sports analyst who covers the Browns and national media, literally 100%. Don't start that guy. That guy is poison on your team. He's going to ruin you, Coach Monken. Coach Monken announced today starting Deshaun Watson week one of the NFL against Jacksonville in a couple of weeks. More on that next hour. Now I want to tell you about a sponsor, because we have the Hugh Hewitt Book Club, and I do sponsor books, and a brand new one is coming your way called Carbon Zero. Carbon Zero is by Craig Stanfill. Craig Stanfill is an AI innovator, an AI pioneer, and he decided he would imagine where the technology could take us. And from someone who truly understands the project, the subject matter, and I'm holding the advanced copy right here, I couldn't put it down. I read it in 2 days, and it's scary, very scary. One command to the wrong AI agent, and a lot can go wrong. Indeed, dystopian novel land goes wrong. And Carbon Zero is the novel that explains how that happens. 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The book is, you know, I don't know what the regular book price is. 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But, okay, how bad can AI be? What could really go wrong? Craig Stanfill knows. Carbon Zero describes it. I'm going to talk to him tomorrow in an interview for the book club, and I'll be telling you about it all week long. But if you want to know, like, worst case, this is worst case. And look, it's dystopian fiction. We hope it doesn't come true. Could it come true? I don't know about AI. Do you know about AI? I know people who know AI, and they tell me, no, it's like any new technology. It can go good, it can go bad. It's like nuclear weaponry. Okay, not reassuring. Carbon Zero, Craig Stanfill. Let me also tell you about another one of our sponsors, the American Legislative Exchange Council, ALEC, alec.org/you. The American Legislative Exchange Council has been doing for decades one thing, policy. They're nonpartisan. They bring together state legislators from every single state, and they get them in a big room a couple of times a year, and they produce new policies. Their most recent one is on data centers. Very, very reasonable. Very, very smart. Very, very balanced. China Communist Party is using social media to scare Americans about data centers. It's a very bad idea to be scared about data centers. I had State Senator Betancourt from Texas at the most recent ALEC conference in Orlando, Florida. And Senator Betancourt pointed out one data center in one county in Texas has doubled the property tax revenue of that county with no impacts on the infrastructure. So the question is, really, why would you oppose that? And the propaganda being pushed out by the Chi-Coms, oh, it's going to hurt your water or it's going to ruin your electricity bill. Well, President Trump has a good policy, as does ALEC, about making sure new data centers do not add load to the grid. They've got to bring their own power with them. That's possible in places like Ohio and Pennsylvania and Texas and North Dakota. Wherever there's stranded natural gas, wherever there's water power, they can produce their own power. You don't have to worry about the grid. But we do need data centers, or China will win the AI race. China wins the AI race, and then I go back to Carbon Zero, and we really don't want to go there. We really don't want to go there. So let me finish by telling you that Dwayne's World will be available tomorrow, and I think Senator Talent will be with him, and they can talk about data centers and all that kind of stuff. But if you want to belong to Dwayne's World, you have to belong to the universe. If you want to belong to the universe, you have to go to HughHewitt.com and join. And then on Tuesdays and Thursday night at 7 p.m. Eastern, 4 p.m. in the West, Dwayne takes the stage with the after show. We used to call it the after show. Now it's called Dwayne's World, and his minions. His minions known as the Tribbles, and they are a merry, frolicking, usually intoxicated bunch of people, and they have a great deal of fun, but you can't have that, nor can you subtext me, unless you, in fact, head over to HughHewitt.com, join the universe, be a part of that community, subtext me, talk with Dwayne, listen to the after show, get every minute of every Hugh Hewitt show unedited, and stay tuned.
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9: America, I'm Hugh Hewitt, joined by Ambassador Michael Oren. Dr. Oren is the founder of the Israel Advocacy Program Project. Dr. Oren, welcome. I've been waiting to talk to you for 2 weeks. Last week, Israel dispatched its jets to bomb airstrips in Syria that had something to do with Turkey. But the way it's been explained in the Israeli English language media makes no sense to me. What happened and why did Israel do it? What did it hope to accomplish?
19: Well, first of all, great to be back with you, Hugh. Let's put it in context. The context is Israel post October 7th. October 7th was a result of successive Israeli governments being passive, while massive terrorist forces, enemy forces built up on our borders, on Gaza, in Lebanon, etc. That's never going to happen again. Post-October 7th, Israel is a very different Syria. Israel, and, you know, after many years of effort, finally Iran was forced to withdraw from Syria. Syria is the linchpin of the Middle East and astride our northern border. And that was a huge, huge event for Israel, I think for the entire Middle East. But now there's a vacuum in Syria. There's a government there of Ahmed al-Shara, which is a new government. It's not a strong government. It's a weak government. There's going to be regional powers and perhaps international powers are going to try to take advantage of that weakness. And, of course, the primary suspect here was Turkey. Syria has a Sunni majority. Turkey is a Sunni country, and it is led by Mr. Erdogan, who is a pan-Islamicist, and began to move in to Syria. And that was a totally intolerable situation for the state of Israel. Turkey, under its current leadership, is not a frenemy country, is an enemy country. It supports every effort to destroy this country, to kill Israelis, put it in the most prosaic form. And Mr. Erdogan likely always compares Israel and Netanyahu to Hitler, to the Nazis.

0: And questions our right to exist. So the presence of Turkish troops, military troops, in Syria was an utterly intolerable situation for post-October 7th Israel, and Israel acted to send a message, received information, intelligence, and I have from my own sources that was very good intelligence, that the Turkish Air Force was planning to install systems around that air base, the Abu Dhalib air base in northwest Syria, and Israel was going to act to preempt it. And Israel did, and I think Turkey has gotten the message. People are going to describe this action by, you know, Netanyahu's to attempt to flex muscles before the election. I don't think that's true. I think this is an issue of national strategic importance, and it was a very essential message. It's interesting that President Trump, in contrast to many Europeans and most Middle Eastern Europeans, President Trump has not come out and condemned this.
1: What kind of systems were they trying to install, Michael Oren? Were there radars, defensive arrays, SAMs, that sort of stuff?
0: Yeah, D, all of the above. And they have access to very advanced systems, and including, by the way, Russian systems. As you know, it's one of the issues that is holding up the sale of F-35s to Turkey, is because they have these Russian advanced anti-aircraft systems, S-300, S-400. And we've worked so hard to remove these systems from around our airspace, both in Syria and Iran and elsewhere. We're not going to have them reintroduced through a back door in Syria. It's just not going to happen. And, you know, we have no animosity toward the Turkish people. We had many, many years of very close relationships. 500,000 Israelis used to have summer vacations in Turkey every year, including my family. We'd like to go back to that, but not under this government. And they pose a strategic threat to the state of Israel. I would just qualify that by saying it's not of the same magnitude of the strategic threat posed by Iran. And I can explain it in two sentences. One is that Erdogan is not the supreme leader. Sunnis do not look upon him the way Shiites look at the supreme leader in Iran. And in addition to being a pan-Islamicist, he's a pan-Ottomanist. He seems to think that Arabs in the Middle East are longing to go back to the Ottoman Empire.
1: Huh.
0: They do not want to go back to the empire. So
1: right now,
0: that's a check on Erdogan.
1: I want to ask a second question. Mark Dubowitz, who is well known to you, CEO of the Foundation for the Defense of Democracy, has written that he expects Iran to try a, quote, October surprise, actually a couple of them, one at Israel designed to damage Netanyahu before the election, one at everything that moves designed to damage President Trump before the November elections. What do you make of that scenario?
0: I think he's half right, and I'll explain what I mean by half right. I do think that the Iranians are not stupid and not going to wait around to be strangled by the naval blockade. And you'll recall that I said on this program, what is it, back in April and March, that the military phase of this war is over. Now we have to move to the naval blockade. The motto would be the Cold War, not the Iraq and Afghanistan war. It's great. I think it's working. But the Iranians are not going to sit by passively and go into that, you know, quietly into that dark night. And they will try to precipitate provoke a military engagement with the United States to get those oil prices spiking once again and probably get the Democrats back into one, if not both, houses of Congress. That's going to be their goal. And America has to be very vigilant, very cautious, not to get dragged into that trap. Where I think Mark errs, I don't think the Iranians want Netanyahu to go. I think the Iranians want Netanyahu to stay. For several reasons. One is that there may be a very different prime minister who's going to have to prove his mettle. Someone like Salman, like Gadi Eisenkot, someone like Naftali Bennett, who could be much more aggressive. You know, Israel, Netanyahu's his reputation in Israel is much different than it was in the United States and abroad. In abroad, he's thought of being as militaristic and very aggressive. In Israel, he's thought of being very reticent and conflict averse. And I think the Iranians may share that. Not just that, what could be better for Iran's PR in the world than having Benjamin Netanyahu, who, you know, is regarded by large swaths of Western public opinion as toxic? No one knows Bennett. No one, very few people know Bennett. Almost nobody knows Gadi Eisenkot. And that would give Israel a free rein for a certain amount of time. So I would disagree with Mark that the Iranians want to replace Netanyahu. I think they want to keep him. Doesn't mean they don't want to provoke us. They may want to provoke us last line in order to further degrade the Republicans' chance of winning in November. Why? Because if Israel gets dragged into this war, then once again people in the United States will say, look, the Republicans are doing Israel's bidding and being dragged into a war which is not in America's interest.
1: All right, this is the first of eight recommendations or predictions you'll have to make in the next 8 weeks, Dr. Oren. Mm-hmm. Who's going to be the next prime minister of Israel?
0: Well, I've been coming out saying that there's a wild card, and his name is Avigdor Lieberman, who's not very well known in the United States. And I don't know how much time I have to discuss this, but Lieberman is a person who would probably get about 10 seats in Knesset. We saw how Naftali Bennett back in 2021 became Republican prime minister with only 7 seats in Knesset, because there was basically a tie between all the various camps, and the only way that Israel could move on and not have yet another round of elections was by making him prime minister. Well, the same thing can happen again. Right now, according to all the polls, there's basically a tie. And Israel could go from election to election to election. Netanyahu would remain the prime minister for months and months at a time. Victor Lieberman could say, we could do this, or you can make me prime minister, and we can end the Netanyahu era. He's been a former foreign minister, a former defense minister, and a former finance minister, and he succeeded at all those jobs. So it wouldn't be the worst outcome.
1: All right, Dr. Michael Oren, always good to talk to you. Follow me on X at Dr. Michael Oren. Follow me in the next segment of today's Hugh Hewitt Show. Thank you, Ambassador Oren. Stay tuned.
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1: Welcome back, America. I'm Hugh Hewitt. Coming up, I'm going to give you my opinion of the toxic waste dump that is the Cleveland Browns media reputation today and their fan base's smoldering volcanic reaction at what they did. But it's not a sports talk show. This is really about how does an organization make such a bad decision? And the answer is applicable to every organization everywhere. It's when you close yourself off from inputs and you just decide you're smarter than everybody and you're not going to care about what anyone thinks and you press forward on your, quote, plan. And, you know, you can get away with it in sports if you own the team. And it's the NFL because you're buoyed along by 31 other franchises. But they're going to try and sell seat licenses in Cleveland next month for a new stadium that's 2 years down the road. I don't know what they're thinking. Meanwhile, I want to play for you the last bit of Scott Bessent at the Treasury press conference today about the effort to collapse Iran's economy, cut number 26.
10: This is a sustained campaign to collapse every last option for Iran. Let there be no ambiguity as to the position of the United States. An economic engagement of any kind with this murderous regime will expose those responsible to the full reach of American power. For decades, this regime has drawn strength from a calculus that regards Iranian retaliation as certain and American enforcement as negotiable. Under President Trump, that era is over. To the ordinary soldiers supporting this regime, as more and more of your paychecks stop or are supposedly just delayed, ask whether your commanders are leading your country to triumph or to ruin. And recall that the Berlin Wall fell when ordinary soldiers decided not to shoot at their own people. And to those who enable Tehran, do not discount the cost of testing Washington's resolve. No nation should expect to enjoy the rewards of our system while helping those who seek to destroy it. It is now a time for world leaders to make a decision between prosperity and isolation, peace and terror, America and Iran. The campaign we begin today will gather force with every day that follows, and it will not end until this regime stands alone.
1: The Iranian rial, which is their basic currency, fell below $2 million to $1 today. 2 million rials to $1. I believe it was 2,033,000 rials to a dollar. It's going to continue to plummet. And maximum sanctions plus the blockade plus secondary sanctions on anyone doing business with Iran, the regime is in desperate, desperate situation. I'll talk about it with Senator Tom Cotton, Chairman of the Senate Intelligence Committee, next hour. And yes, I'm going to get to the Browns. Don't go anywhere, America. I'm Duke Hill.
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16: Fox News, I'm John Saucier. Treasury Secretary Scott Bessent announcing a new round of sanctions against Iran as the talks over reopening the Strait of Hormuz remain stalled. The Treasury Secretary claims no country that works with Iran will be able to avoid these sanctions.
10: The actions of Treasury and other agencies will tighten the noose and block every potential source of revenue that funds the IRGC and the evil Iranian regime.
16: Canadian Prime Minister Mark Carney, working on a trade agreement on U.S. tariffs, says while they were able to make some progress, talks ultimately fell apart due to demands of the United States.
17: We made progress. We did make some progress in recent weeks. In the end, that momentum reversed, and we could not accept what the U.S. had offered, nor could we give what they asked.
16: President Trump accusing Canada of ripping off the U.S. for years in a recent post on Truth Social. 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
18: From the Weather Center, this afternoon expect a mix of clouds and sunshine with a chance of a thunderstorm in some areas. which could be accompanied by gusty winds. The high will reach 86. Tonight, there may be an evening thunderstorm. Otherwise, it will be partly cloudy with a low of 59. Tomorrow, anticipate partly sunny skies with the possibility of afternoon and evening thunderstorms. In isolated areas, the high will be 85. I'm AccuWeather meteorologist Joe Lundberg for AM 1460 and FM 101.1, The Answer.
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20: Ladies, if you're about to be married, let me offer you a word of caution. When you marry your prince, you also inherit the king, the queen, and the whole court. And remember this, a good relationship with your in-laws is key for creating a marriage that thrives. But that's easier said than done. According to a study out of Cambridge University, 60% of women say in-law conflict has caused long-term stress. Husbands also report a high rate of stress related to their in-law problems. The question is, how do you create a healthy relationship with your in-laws? Consider these three ideas. First, good boundaries. 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If you're about to marry your prince, honor the king and queen and set good boundaries between their kingdom and yours. To help your marriage thrive, go to FocusOnTheFamily.com. I'm Jim Daly.
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0: This is Albert Moeller for townhall.com. The most amazing development on the American political landscape right now is the emergence of socialism. Yeah, I said it. Socialism. Just recently, CBS News launched a major investigative study looking into political support for socialism. Among the key takeaways are the fact that among those who identify as Democrats, 58% have a positive view of socialism. Only 32% of Democrats said they had a positive view of capitalism. It gets worse. Among respondents with a college degree, an even higher 71% say they have a positive view of socialism. The most obvious influence over these students is leftist professors teaching leftist ideologies. The culture of elite education is teaching university students wrong lessons about the economy, and it's doing so in so many different ways. Students' increasing support for socialism shows it, as do the polls. It's a seismic development when you think about the future of civilization and the future of the United States of America. I'm Albert Moeller.
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3: Revenue sources.
4: Our objective is to sever every economic lifeline that sustains this tyrannical regime until Tehran stands alone.
3: Treasury Secretary giving countries trading with Iran a brief period to cut off those relationships. Hawaii feeling the impact of Tropical Depression Moki kicking up waves just south of the Big Island.
5: While it won't make a direct hit, it's still expected to bring heavy rain, flooding, and damaging winds. Moki comes just days after Hurricane Lala brushed by the Hawaiian Islands, dumping feet of rain. The Aloha State could see major rainfall through Monday.
3: Fox's Marianne Rafferty. 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
1: Springs traffic update.
6: Well, putting the wraps here on a relatively busy morning across our roadways and our highway drive, and we're actually looking pretty good here up and down the I-25 corridor. Good speeds. We aren't seeing any delays in town and outside the city. Power's a little bit busy, that southbound side from Barnes to North Carefree Circle. Highway 24 on the east side and the west side have cleared out nicely, too. I'm Aaron O'Neill with a look at your traffic.
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7: From the Weather Center, tonight expect an evening thunderstorm followed by partly cloudy skies with a low temperature dropping to 59 degrees. Moving into tomorrow, anticipate partly sunny conditions with a chance of a thunderstorm in some areas during the afternoon as temperatures reach a high of 85 degrees. Tomorrow night, there may be a few isolated thunderstorms in the evening, giving way to mostly cloudy skies overnight with a low temperature of 57 degrees. I'm AccuWeather meteorologist Jason Caterina for AM 1460 and FM 101.1, The Answer.
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0: 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If this had been an actual emergency, official messages would have followed the alert tone. This concludes this test of the emergency alert system.
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Morning glory and evening grace, America. I'm Hugh Hewitt. Good Monday to you. I'm joined by Rear Admiral Mark Montgomery, retired United States Navy, senior fellow with the Foundation for the Defense of Democracy. Admiral, thanks for joining me again.

0: Fox News, I'm Tom Graham. Treasury Secretary Scott Bessent detailing what he calls economic D-Day. He says the U.S. is imposing new sanctions on Iran with the goal of blocking Tehran's revenue sources.
1: Our objective is to sever every economic lifeline that sustains this tyrannical regime until Tehran stands alone.
0: Treasury Secretary giving countries trading with Iran a brief period to cut off those relationships. Hawaii feeling the impact of Tropical Depression Moki kicking up waves just south of the Big Island.
2: While it won't make a direct hit, it's still expected to bring heavy rain, flooding, and damaging winds. Moki comes just days after Hurricane Lala brushed by the Hawaiian Islands, dumping feet of rain. The Aloha State could see major rainfall through Monday.
0: Fox's Marianne Rafferty. 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
3: Springs traffic update.
4: Good afternoon. If you're going to be out and about this afternoon, you do have damp, if not wet roads in some areas, so drive with caution. Other than that, no accidents or stalls down northbound Academy from Platt to Briargate Boulevard. Going to take you 11 minutes, a 3-minute delay. And northbound Powers from Milton Proby Parkway to Interquest Parkway. Going to take you 28 minutes, a 9-minute delay. I'm James Brown with traffic.
3: The Colorado Springs AccuWeather Forecast.
5: From the Weather Center, tonight expect an evening thunderstorm followed by partly cloudy skies with a low temperature dropping to 59 degrees. Moving into tomorrow, anticipate partly sunny conditions with a chance of a thunderstorm in some areas during the afternoon as temperatures reach a high of 85 degrees. Tomorrow night, there may be a few isolated thunderstorms in the evening, giving way to mostly cloudy skies overnight with a low temperature of 57 degrees. I'm AccuWeather meteorologist Jason Katarina for AM 1460 and FM 101.1, The Answer.
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11: Welcome back, America. I'm Hugh Hewitt. Breaking news. The United States Supreme Court, by a 6-3 decision, has upheld President Trump's mail-in ballot restrictions, removing an injunction that prohibited them from going into effect. Among them, each United States Postal Service envelope will have to have a unique barcode with tracking on it. The Department of Homeland Security and the Social Security Administration must create an approved voter list, and the United States Postal Service may only send ballots to that list. Those regs are going to go into effect while the full case is heard, and I imagine that means that they will be in effect for this November's election. I'm not one to think that that is actually that big of a deal, but it's 6-3, so it will be treated as another ideological decision on the emergency docket. But Supreme Court had to act because there was an executive order imposing these restrictions on the Postal Service. District court and a circuit court enjoined the order, and the Supreme Court said, no, the order can go forward. We'll hold a hearing on the merits. So that's where that is. I'll keep you posted if we get more details. I just don't know much about that case. Don't want you to forget, we have a dystopian football situation in Cleveland, but I have a dystopian novel right here, Carbon Zero. Carbon Zero is the Hugh Hewitt Book Club choice, and the Hugh Hewitt Book Club choice is by Craig W. Stanfill. It's a novel about artificial intelligence. Stanfill spent years as an AI pioneer, so he can really get his arms around where this technology could take us. He understands the subject. I've got the advanced copy here. I read it in 2 days. I wrote a review of it for Town Hall, which you can look up, Hugh Hewitt Town Hall Carbon Zero. One seemingly harmless request to the wrong AI agent results in this novel. And it's a dystopian novel, and it's kind of scary because not long ago, 3 weeks ago, we had an AI agent go rogue, actually self-actuate, tell itself to go where it wanted to go. And so now Stanfill has come up in Carbon Zero with a fast-paced techno thriller grounded in that technology, in the worst-case nightmare. And if you enjoy novels that entertain you while they make you think about best case, worst case, pre-order Carbon Zero today. The Kindle edition, just the Kindle, you don't get the book. The Kindle edition is $2.99 for a limited time. And if you want to get the real book, search Carbon Zero on Amazon or visit mybookclub@hughhewitt.com. Or remember the author, Craig W. Stanfill, S-T-A-N-F-I-L-L, Craig W. Stanfill, and go find it on Amazon.com. Carbon Zero. I'm going to interview Craig about the book tomorrow. Let me remind you, I'm also in the Relief Factor studio and got my 10 miles in. I brag a little bit when I do that, when I hit double digits, because I've been doing this for nearly 50 years, and I like to get to double digits. I'm not going to do any more marathons. Maybe I'll do a half marathon in my life again. I don't know. 10Ks are usually what I'm limited to. But it was great weather, perfect weather for trundling. And no one's going to mistake me for a racer anymore. There are four kinds of runners. Racers, you're under 8 minutes a mile. Runner, 8 to 10. Trundlers, 10 to 15. And fast walkers with your heart rate up, which is great. Just keep moving. That's about 15 minutes a mile, no matter what it is. Relief Factor will help you get over the minor aches and pains that come with that kind of exercise. All it takes is $17.76 for a three-week starter pack. That means you take three packets of Relief Factor, and if you're watching on the Salem News Channel, that's what a packet looks like. It's got four pills in it. I carry in curcumin, resveratrol, and omega. I always take it now, number one. So in the first week that you get your starter pack, you take three of those a day. Then you take two of those a day for the second week, and then you're like me, one a day for the next 15-plus years. Only supplement I've taken in more than 20 years. I get offered a lot of money to endorse, take other supplements, not interested. My health is good. I'm blessed by good health. I keep in shape. The one thing you got to worry about is pulling muscles and minor aches and pains. Like I did 10 miles. That'll stay with you next day. And I was moving a little bit slow at church on the mass on Saturday night, kneeling a little bit up and down, and then fetching Mrs. Hewitt, and I went full Presbyterian on Sunday. Less getting up and down and no kneeling, but steps. And when you're a little bit sore, you're a little bit sore, but it's gone today because Relief Factor works. 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
15: Welcome back, America. I'm Hugh Hewitt. Yesterday, there were Sunday shows. And Hassan Piker had been ghoulish about Charlie Kirk and had threatened state senator from Michigan, who's Jewish, the week before. Biggest weekend story, political story out there. And so I asked Dwayne, Mr. Producer, to go through the 5 Sunday shows and find everyone who talked about Hassan Piker. We had one exchange between Kristen Welker and Tim Scott that Kristen Welker would not let Tim Scott finish. And then we had Chris Van Hollen on Meet the Press with Kristen Welker. And Chris Van Hollen has been endorsed by Abdul El Sayed, who was carried over the finish line by Hassan Piker. Here's his response, cut number 6.
16: All right, I do have to ask you about your own political future. You have faced growing calls to challenge leader Chuck Schumer for Democratic leader if your party were to retake the Senate. I know that that's an if still. Those calls followed you even while you were campaigning with Abdul Al-Sayed. I want to play a little clip and get your reaction on the other side.
17: We want someone who's going to be there for working people in Michigan. And, of course, he'd be a United States senator, so for working people all over the country.
18: And a new Senate majority leader.
17: And we need to make sure. And if I have anything to do about it, the next Senate majority leader, Chris Van Hollen.
16: All right, well, there it is. Abdul Al-Sayed endorsing you as the next majority leader if Democrats retake control of the Senate. Do you want the job?
15: No question about Hassan Piker. None. an absolutely meaningless question, do you want the job? Time eater, a time waster, and compare to Tim Scott, cut number five.
16: All right, let's talk about another state that you raised, another big state, Michigan, the face-off between Democrat Abdul El-Sayed and former Congressman Mike Rogers. The NRSC continues to put out social media posts claiming that Abdul El-Sayed has quote-unquote terrorist ties, and yet there is no evidence that he has terrorist ties. Senator, should the NRSC stop running those ads?
6: Well, we know without question that he had family members who helped resource Osama bin Laden. We know without question that he campaigns with Piker, who said at one point that America deserved 9/11.
16: Let's stay focused on Al-Sayed, though.
15: All right, you see what you did? Let's not bring up Hassan Piker because that's inconvenient for Democrats. I know, Kristen. I've worked with Kristen. I did a debate with Kristen. That's someone in her ear telling her, don't let him get near Piker. We don't want to indict the Democratic Party for their problem. We don't want to throw a lantern on their problem, which is Hassan Piker. That's the media. It will not protect the Democrats from Hassan Piker. He is their poster boy. Thank you, Adam. Thank you, Harley. Thank you, Generalissimo. No, thank you, Cleveland Browns. I'll be back tomorrow. I'll be on special report tonight on the panel, the All-Star panel. So I'll see you tonight, and I'll be back tomorrow on the next Hugh Hewitt Show.
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23: Fox News, I'm John Saucier. Canadian Prime Minister Mark Carney working on a trade agreement on U.S. tariffs and says while they were able to make some progress, talks ultimately fell apart because of demands from the United States.
24: We did make some progress in recent weeks. In the end, that momentum reversed. And we could not accept what the U.S. had offered, nor could we give what they asked.
23: President Trump accusing Canada of ripping off the U.S. for years in a recent post on Truth Social. Some Canadian goods imported into the United States now facing a 50% tariff. Treasury Secretary Scott Bessent questioning Canadian Prime Minister Carney's decision not to agree to a deal.
25: Is he trying to benefit himself, the Liberal Party, or the Canadian people? Because they were offered a very good job.
23: The Canadian Prime Minister blamed a collapse in trade talks on U.S. negotiators issuing a bunch of last-minute demands, vowed to set his own tariffs in retaliation starting it next month. 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
26: Sounds like the storms are moving in right now. It all depends on your location, whether you have wet roads or not. Both directions of I-25 picking up in traffic volume. And a reminder, both directions of Academy Boulevard closed between Hancock Expressway and Astrazon Boulevard due to construction going on in that area. Otherwise, you do have increasing traffic volume along Circle Drive. I'm James Brown with traffic.
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28: From the Weather Center, tonight expect an evening thunderstorm followed by partly cloudy skies with a low temperature dropping to 59 degrees. Moving into tomorrow, anticipate partly sunny conditions with a chance of a thunderstorm in some areas during the afternoon as temperatures reach a high of 85 degrees. Tomorrow night, there may be a few isolated thunderstorms in the evening, giving way to mostly cloudy skies overnight with a low temperature of 57 degrees. I'm AccuWeather meteorologist Jason Catarina for AM 1460 and FM 101.1, The Answer.
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36: 888-971-SAGE, 888-971-7243. I am Larry Elder. We are Salem News Channel. Secretary of Treasury Scott Bessent describes the economic warfare now unleashed on Iran. He says we are entering what he calls the endgame. Trump gets absolutely no credit for the steep drop in fentanyl deaths, At a rally, Hassan Piker mocks the death of Charlie Kirk. Who does that? Remember when Obama defended himself against criticism that he was deporting illegal aliens who were nonviolent? We do. Gavin Newsom actually praises a Trump policy? Can you guess which one? A member of the British Parliament reads from a Muslim gang rape report. Congresswoman Jasmine Crockett implies blacks are being lynched today in America. DSA Florida Senate candidate Angie Nixon quotes a Marx

0: They're very active on Threads. I'm very active on Truth Social, on Facebook, and on Instagram. So be sure and check me out. Just a news headline. From crisis to comeback. How Trump's war on fentanyl cut deaths by more than 10,000. And it goes over all the things that Trump 1.0 and 2.0 has done that has caused a dramatic fall in fentanyl crossing the southern border. Opioid deaths fell 22% from 2024 to 2025, according to the CDC. Trump 1.0, the administration conducted about 450 miles of border fencing, including new and replacement sections, according to Customs and Border Patrol. Trump 2.0, expanded barriers, all of which has resulted in a 45% drop in nationwide fentanyl seizures in fiscal year 2025. Several cartels were designated as foreign terrorist organizations, FTOs, which enable additional sanctions and prosecutions. All of this after 4 years of open borders. Is the man, Donald Trump, getting credit for any of this? Of course not. Now, I found something, though. Gavin Newsom has actually given Trump credit for something. You stick around. I'll tell you what that is, top of next segment. The governor of Michigan, Whitmer, actually told Gavin Newsom on Gavin Newsom's podcast. Isn't it great to have a podcast? Highest unemployment in the nation, highest gas prices in the nation, highest electricity prices in the lower 48, more homelessness than anywhere else, massive gap between the rich and the poor, budgetary crisis. But Gavin Newsom has time to have a podcast. And on his podcast, the governor of Michigan praised Trump, said he got more done with Trump than with Biden, number 45.
1: Going to the second term, I didn't know what to expect, to be honest. I stumped for Kamala. You worked so hard. Yeah. We all worked really hard for the ticket.
2: Yeah.
1: And I woke up the next day thinking, my state voted for Donald Trump again.
2: Yeah.
1: And I got to figure out how to conduct myself here. You know, after I tuned out for about a month.
2: Did you? Yeah.
1: I had to turn off all the social media.
2: Oh, my gosh, right.
1: I watched 8 episodes of Dexter, or 8 seasons of Dexter.
2: You like
1: to cheer myself up.
2: I was going to get cheered up by Dexter. Jesus.
1: And then I came out of it. I thought, you know, I took an oath to the people of Michigan. I got 2 years left, and I got work to do. So
2: yeah, open hand,
1: wrote
2: not
1: him a
2: close
1: note
2: fits.
1: After his inauguration. I watched his inauguration.
2: You wrote him a note. Wow. Did he respond to it?
1: He did. He called me. I put my number in it, and I said,
2: "Wow!"
1: Because in his inaugural speech, he said something about auto workers, and I thought, "All right, there's my hook.
2: Opening.
1: Congratulations, you won the election. I notice you talk about auto workers. If that's something you want to work on, you know, I'd love to work with you if you want to help the industry. Here's my number." And he called me.
2: Good
1: and
2: conversation.
1: And then he called me a number of times since then. You know.
2: And you visited the White House.
1: I did. Well, every state has had natural disasters.
2: Yeah.
1: And
2: I spent 90 minutes with them in the Oval right after.
1: Right.
2: Yeah.
1: Right.
2: So,
0: oh, God. Got something done with a fascist? Now, what policy did Gavin Newsom praise? 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
10: Near the end of the Revolutionary War, George Washington received a letter from one of his own officers. Colonel Louis Nicola suggested that America might be better served by a monarchy, with Washington himself as king. Washington firmly rejected the idea. He had spent years leading Americans in a fight for independence from a monarchy. He would not see that victory end with America creating a king of its own. He understood that the cause of the revolution was greater than any one man. His example reminds us that power can be offered, earned, or taken. But character determines whether we use it for ourselves or remain faithful to something greater.
11: Larry Elder on The Answer.

0: 888-971-SAGE. 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
1: That's the job.
2: It's the damn job. And take the heat, right? You get it.
1: I worked hard to make sure he wasn't in the Oval Office, but he was. And for Michigan, I got to try to show up.
2: And it's, and those are good meetings, right?
1: You know, I've gotten some really good stuff done. Honestly.
2: I mean, he delivered for you guys.
1: I had a fighter mission at Selfridge Air National Guard Base. And I tried to get that done under the Biden administration.
2: And they didn't
1: get over the finish line.
2: Yeah.
1: But I got it done with him. So that's a huge deal to Michigan.
2: Yeah.
1: So even though I don't like it, I know how to work with people I'm not, you know, best friends with.
2: I get it.
1: To put it lightly.
2: I get
3: it. And apparently he knows how to work with people who are not best friends either. But let's not go there. 888-971-SAGE, 888-971-7243. I am Larry Elder. We are Salem News Channel. 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Now, that was exchanged between Gavin Newsom, the governor of California, and Gretchen Whitmer, the governor of Michigan, and she concedes that she was able to get something done with Trump she wasn't able to get done with Biden. And Newsom said, well, you know, that's the job. You have to work with people you don't like. That's the job. That's the damn job, he said. So you're working with fascists. Your party calls him a fascist, but you sat down and you work with him. See, that's what I'm talking about. They know it's crap. They know it's BS. It's these ill-informed, emotional, spoiled little brats that don't realize it's a con. They're swallowing this thing hook, line, and sinker. And their attitude is, well, if he's a fascist, as was Hitler, and Hitler's fascism set off a world war that resulted in 50 million people being killed, the Holocaust, and you're sitting down with him? And you're making nice with him? We're not down with that. So you created these people. You create these monsters, and you cannot control them. If you try to control them, you get primaried. You let them in your party, and now they're metastasizing, and you have no idea what to do. Now, Gavin Newsom even praised a Trump policy. Guess which one? Number 32.
4: He said that he completely supports this and that he thinks it's the best thing President Trump has ever done. Watch.
5: I'm enthusiastic about encouraging people to get a Trump account. I think it's incredibly important. It's one of the best things he's done. And so we're here to encourage people to take advantage of this, to not fall prey to the politics or the cynicism or maybe even the fear that if I download a Trump account, somehow that means something. It doesn't. It just means something for your kid. It's not Trump's money. It's your child's money.
4: He is so thirsty. And it reminds me a little bit.
3: Okay.
4: Of
3: all right. All right. So,
6: hey, you know, just go ahead and download it. Get a Trump account. Don't worry about don't worry about all the stuff you've been saying about Donald Trump.
3: Calling him a fascist and a Nazi and authoritarian. Don't worry about all that. Notice he said it's one of the best things he's ever done, implying he's done other good things. You are inadvertently revealing that you're being insincere when you refer to him as a fascist and a Nazi. You are inadvertently revealing that he's a reasonable guy to work with. You are inadvertently revealing that he's not an existential threat to the country, to our democracy, to our republic. Oops. And I told you before about these Trump accounts. This is huge. $1,000 every year until your kid gets 18, you invest it, compound interest when he's 65, that'll be over seven figures, well over seven figures. And you can put more into it, up to $5,000. You do that, you're talking about a Trump account, you're 65 years old, that could be worth $3 to $5 million. $1 million. This is massive. Even Gavin Newsom praised it. Is this thing on? Mr. McConnell, is the mic on? Did Gavin Newsom actually praise something Donald Trump said? I don't believe it. I got to hear that again. I'm flummoxed. I'm dumbfounded. I'm slack-jawed. Number 32.
4: He said that he completely supports this and that he thinks it's the best thing President Trump has ever done. Watch.
5: I'm enthusiastic about encouraging people to get a Trump account. I think it's incredibly important. It's one of the best things he's done. And so we're here to encourage people to take advantage of this, to not fall prey to the politics or the cynicism.
3: Okay, okay. All right, all right. Now, you notice the people standing behind them? They didn't know whether or not to applaud. I'm encouraging everybody to get a Trump account. And Trump named it after himself, so Gavin Newsom had to utter the T word. He hated it. I'm encouraging everybody to get a... Trump account. Don't you hate it? Don't you hate it when the guy you want to hate has done something that you can't hate? Now, we haven't even talked about what this man has done regarding immigration. John Lott, head of the Crime Prevention Research Center. New data reveals a horrific truth about illegal immigrant crime. It talks about how crime went up during the 4 years of the Biden administration, in part because of the millions of people who flooded into the country, some of whom committed crimes after coming here, some of whom were already criminals before, in addition to, of course, becoming a criminal by crossing the border illegally. 14% of New York's inmate population, 14% illegal aliens. And that's probably an underestimation, he says, because the state does not actively identify immigration status. You have to find out other ways. Violent crime surged by a record 59% during Biden's 4 years in office. Largest percentage increase ever over any four-year period of time. May I repeat that? Violent crime surged by a record 59% during Joe Biden's 4 years in office. The largest percentage increase over any four-year period ever. Do you think maybe there might be a causal connection between that and the influx of millions of illegal aliens during that same four-year period of time? Trump has stopped this. So fentanyl down, crime down dramatically. Is the man getting any credit for any of this? Let's talk more about this. And don't get me started on turning back the H-1B visa fraud. I'm Larry Elder. Do not leave town. We're just getting warmed up.
7: Fox News, I'm John Saucier. Canadian Prime Minister Mark Carney working on a trade agreement on U.S. tariffs and says while they were able to make some progress, talks ultimately fell apart because of demands from the United States.
8: We did make some progress in recent weeks. In the end, that momentum reversed. And we could not accept what the U.S. had offered, nor could we give what they asked.
7: President Trump accusing Canada of ripping off the U.S. for years. In a recent post on Truth Social, some Canadian goods imported into the United States now facing a 50% tariff. Treasury Secretary Scott Bessent questioning Canadian Prime Minister Carney's decision not to agree to a deal.
9: Is he trying to benefit himself, the Liberal Party, or the Canadian people? Because they were offered a very good job.
7: The Canadian Prime Minister blamed a collapse in trade talks on U.S. negotiators issuing a bunch of last-minute demands, vowed to set his own tariffs in retaliation starting it next month. America's listening to Fox News.
10: Springs Traffic Update. You're going to find heavy backups on the east side of Colorado Springs due to a crash southbound Academy at Platt Avenue. The two left lanes are blocked. Now stop and go traffic from Galley Road and growing at this time, so take an alternate route there. Otherwise, you do have wet roads in some areas. Both directions of I-25, you can expect slowing as you drive through Midtown. I'm James Brown with traffic.
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12: Sunny conditions with a chance of a thunderstorm in some areas during the afternoon as temperatures reach a high of 85 degrees. Tomorrow night, there may be a few isolated thunderstorms in the evening, giving way to mostly cloudy skies overnight with a low temperature of 57 degrees. I'm AccuWeather meteorologist Jason Caterina for AM 1460 and FM 101.1, The Answer.
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24: President Trump's leadership, we're almost at 16 months with zero illegals released into this country. And by the way, these same authorities that the president has used to secure our border, President Biden could have done the same thing, but he chose not to. And so every single death, so when you said a while ago that the blood is on their hands, you're absolutely correct, Sean, because every single death that has occurred by an illegal that was released into this country underneath the Biden administration, every one of those is 100% preventable. And the Biden administration turned a blind eye, and thank God the American people put President Trump back in office. He used his authority and he secured our border, the most secure it's ever been in history.
3: 888-971-SAGE, 888-971-7243. I am Larry Elder. We are Salem News Channel. That is DHS Secretary Mark Wayne Mullen on the number of people whose lives have been spared, haven't been robbed, haven't been raped, because Donald Trump has secured the border. Again, the fact that Biden left it open for 4 years and got away with it. That people were not marching on Washington with pitchforks is beyond me. The deportation of non-violent illegal aliens has been a subject of criticism for President Trump. Barack Obama in 2010 was accused of the same thing. Oh, yeah. Here's what he said, 56.
25: There are those in the immigrants' rights community who have argued passionately that we should simply provide those who are illegally with legal status, or at least ignore the laws on the books and put an end to deportation until we have better laws. And often this argument is framed in moral terms. Why should we punish people who are just trying to earn a living? I recognize the sense of compassion that drives this argument. But I believe such an indiscriminate approach would be both unwise and unfair. It would suggest to those thinking about coming here illegally that there will be no repercussions for such a decision. And this could lead to a surge in more illegal immigration. And it would also ignore the millions of people around the world who are waiting in line to come here legally. Ultimately, our nation, like all nations, has the right and obligation to control its borders and set laws for residency and citizenship. And no matter how decent they are, no matter their reasons, the 11 million who broke these laws should be held accountable.
3: Whoa. So by giving a pass to nonviolent illegal aliens who are just trying to earn a living, you're doing two things, says Barack Obama. You're encouraging more people to come here illegally, and you're making idiots out of those who are trying to do it the right way. Hasn't President Trump said the same thing? Different language, more blunt, more colorfully. He said the same thing. Did anybody refer to Barack Obama as a fascist? And I know Congressman from Illinois, Gutierrez, called him deporter-in-chief, but he didn't call him a fascist. He made a very simple argument. You ignore this. You grant legal status to people who are here illegally, or amnesty. All you're going to do is encourage more people to come. And how fair is that to people that have been waiting in line, sometimes for years, trying to do it the right way? I have a friend who met a woman he started dating who's from Canada. And he spent a great deal of money trying to get her legal status here. He still hasn't been able to do it. He said, I should just have her cross the border and have her come down here. Barack Obama was accused of deporting people who were non-violent offenders, which means he deported some people who were non-violent offenders. And he said, look, there has to be consequences for people who come here illegally. Can't just ignore it. Every nation, he says, has the duty and the obligation to secure its borders and to allow people to come in and become legal residents and citizens that it wants. The people choose. Not the illegal aliens, the people, said Barack Obama in 2010. Yet no one, somehow, some way, no one called him a fascist. No one called him a Nazi. Every single thing you complain about what ICE is doing and what Trump is doing regarding deportation of illegal aliens happened under the Obama administration. And Obama did not inherit an administration that 4 years earlier allowed millions of illegal aliens to just enter across the border with no consequences. 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
8: You quoted General Milley calling Donald Trump a fascist. You yourself have not used that word to describe him. Let me ask you tonight, do you think Donald Trump is a fascist?
22: Yes, I do. Yes, I do. What they do.
3: 888-971-SAGE, 888-971-7243. I am Larry Elder. We are Salem News Channel. So, Hakeem Jeffries reportedly met secretly with Jared Kushner so they could find common ground, but Kamala Harris has referred to Donald Trump, the father-in-law of Jared Kushner, as a fascist. Does that suggest that maybe some of these Democrat leaders who've been using rhetoric like that do not really believe it? Now, regarding immigration, steal the border and 30 days, less than 30 days. We were told for 4 years, as you well know. Well, the borders are secure, said Mayorkas, which caused him to be impeached. And then he said, well, they're as secure as they can be given the absence of comprehensive immigration reform, which we have not had, yet Donald Trump did it in a month. Fentanyl deaths down, violent crime in America down, in part because of what Donald Trump has done on the border. No credit. Brandon Gill tried to get a yes or no answer from the general counsel and legal director of something called the National Day Labor Organizing Network over taxpayer benefits for illegal aliens. Let's hear some of this. Number 48.
7: Mr. Krikorian, how many illegal aliens came into the country during the Biden administration?
9: Our estimate is at least 8 million, maybe as many as 10.
7: How many came into the country last year in 2025?
9: We don't know yet, but it wasn't anything close to that.
7: Not very many, so a substantial decrease in...
9: Dramatic, 90%+ decrease at the border.
7: Got it. Mr. Newman, is it a good thing that President Trump secured the border?
10: I think that Stephen Miller has squandered what used to be a signature issue for
7: I'm asking if is it a good thing that our border is secure?
10: I think our border has been secure for quite some time.
7: Our border was secure during the Biden administration?
10: Yes, sir.
7: That is your testimony?
10: That's my belief, yeah. It's my opinion.
7: How many illegal aliens came into the country during the Biden administration?
10: Whatever it was, it wasn't the number that Mark Krikorian just cited.
7: You don't think it was 10 million?
10: It came out of whole cloth.
7: It could have been quite a bit higher. So would you agree that there are fewer illegal aliens entering the country now than there were entering during the Biden administration?
10: That isn't an area of my expertise, so I wouldn't agree or disagree with that.
7: You spend a lot of time in the immigration space. You can't tell me whether there are fewer illegal aliens coming into the country now than there were during the Biden administration.
10: I can't. I mean, that is not something that's an area of my expertise. I've been spending too much
7: I think
10: time defending civil rights of my neighbors.
7: Can
10: Los
7: say
10: Angeles.
7: That there are fewer illegal aliens coming into the country right now. It's astounding that you won't at least admit that. Should illegal aliens receive taxpayer-funded unemployment benefits?
10: It's not an area of my expertise either. My concern primarily
7: your organization
10: is that I work with
7: promoted a petition telling Governor Newsom to sign AB 2847. This is your organization, the
10: Mr. Chairman.
7: Day Laborers Organizing Network. AB 2847 will provide unemployment benefits to workers who are ineligible to receive unemployment insurance solely due to their immigration status.
10: Mr. Chairman, if I could answer your first question.
7: Yeah, I'm asking you, do you think that illegal aliens should receive taxpayer-funded unemployment benefits?
10: Well, first off, I don't know what you mean by illegal aliens, but if you're talking about residents in the state of California,
7: people who entered our country illegally.
10: People come here for all kinds of reasons
7: without documentation.
10: Residents in California.
7: This is a really simple question. Should illegal aliens receive taxpayer-funded unemployment benefits?
10: I think people in the state of California should receive benefits.
7: So illegal aliens should receive taxpayer-funded unemployment benefits.
10: Again, that's your word. What I'm trying to get you to do is to stop throwing around
7: trying to get 1,000
10: rhetoric
7: signatures.
10: Like this.
7: You only got 503. I think it's worth pointing out because that's a crazy idea. Let me ask you another question. Your organization shut down the Manhattan Bridge during rush hour a couple years ago to demand that New York State set up a $500 million fund to give unemployment benefits to illegal aliens. Do you think that was a good thing to do?
10: I don't know that my organization shut down anything, Congressman. I know that there was...
7: March in NYC shuts down Manhattan Bridge to call for $500 million unemployment fund. The march was led by members of the Few Coalition, including the National Day Laborers Organizing Network. Is your organization.
10: You're holding up a sheet of paper. I don't know where that's from.
7: This is from your website. This is from the National Day Laborers Organizing Network website.
10: Peaceful protesters do things when there's large crowds of people.
7: Does that
10: I think you would agree,
7: shutting down one of the busiest bridges in the nation in order to push for a $500 million fund to give taxpayer-funded unemployment benefits to illegal aliens?
10: I think we should give
7: You think that's a good thing for the country?
10: I think we should allocate resources accordingly to people who are going to become citizens of this country eventually.
7: What if there were emergency vehicles
10: as Mark Krikorian acknowledges,
7: You realize that there are people commuting to work, and the people commuting to work were the ones who were paying the taxes to fund these benefits that you want to give to illegal aliens, right?
10: Congressman, what is your beef with immigrants?
7: I don't have any beef with immigrants. I'm asking you if you think it's appropriate to shut down one of the busiest bridges in America to give taxpayer-funded unemployment benefits to illegal aliens.
10: Let me ask you this question. Do you think it's appropriate for people to protest for equal rights?
7: Do you think that illegal aliens should receive
10: cash payments from taxpayers? Were you against Congressman Lewis's effort?
7: You're not going to ask the questions here. That's not how this works.
10: I'm answering your question with a question.
7: I've got another question for you. We're moving on. Should illegal aliens receive direct cash payments from taxpayers?
10: I believe future citizens, Americans in waiting, should receive rights, and they should receive benefits
7: so we can
10: integrate
7: your organization
10: them into our society.
7: A letter to Governor Cuomo advocating for immediate cash relief, cash payments to illegal aliens. If that is way out of line,
10: I think the alternative is to create a permanent underclass.
7: And with
10: like
7: that said, we're already 30 seconds over, so we're out of time here.
10: But Congressman, you didn't even give me a chance
7: time
10: to
7: is
10: answer.
7: Up. No.
3: Is it a good thing or a bad thing that there are fewer illegal aliens? Well, that's not really my area of expertise. Are there more people or fewer people coming in since the Trump administration? Well, I'm not sure. I just don't know. Was the border secure during the Biden administration? Yeah, it was. Now, just 2 weeks before his tragic assassination, on September 10, 2025, conservative leader Charlie Kirk sat down for one of his final interviews to wrestle with the timeless question, does God still speak today? That conversation became the foundation for the powerful and provocative new documentary, Can You Hear Me Now?, that explores prophecy, faith, scripture, history, and the role believers are called to play in our culture today. Follow director Matthew Thayer's investigation, examining the evidence, weighing today's most prominent prophetic voices against scripture, history, political, and scientific scrutiny. 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
10: I believe future citizens, Americans in waiting, should receive rights, and they should receive benefits. 888-971-SAGE, 888-971-7243.
3: That is the general counsel, legal director of something called the National Day Laborer Organizing Network. Future Americans in waiting, is that what you refer to illegal aliens as? I believe that future Americans in waiting are entitled to taxpayer benefits. Unbelievable. Now, coming up, Treasury Secretary Scott Bessent describes the economic warfare now being unleashed against Iran. Bessent says we are entering the end game. Let's hope. Hassan Piker, near the anniversary of the death of Charlie Kirk, at a rally, literally mocked his death. A member of the British Parliament read from a Muslim rape gang report. Congressman Jasmine Crockett implies blacks are being lynched today in America. I've been avoiding trees. DSA Florida Senate candidate Angie Nixon quotes a Marxist Black Panther cop killer named Joanne Chesimar. She changed her name. She escaped from prison here, fled to Cuba, lived in Cuba until she died. And for years, she was on the FBI 10 most wanted list. And Angie Nixon quoted her. Gonna have that for you. There's a poll that shows Americans are very angry at employers who use these H-1B visas to simply pay people less money. They're designed for foreign workers who have certain kind of occupation, certain kinds of specialties that Americans either don't have or are unwilling to learn. But 54% of voters think U.S. companies mostly use H-1B visas to bring in foreign workers because they are unwilling to pay workers the amount of money that they deserve to be paid. The Trump Department of Labor Inspector General named Anthony D'Esposito talked about H-1B visa fraud, for which Donald Trump, of course, is getting no credit. Number eight.
1: The ghost offices, is that right?
2: We are, Rob. Thanks for having us. We are on the ground in Texas. We are in a building here with two stories, probably a couple of dozen offices, tech companies. And we've been knocking on the doors. Just this building alone has over 500 approved H-1B applications. And we're knocking on doors, and we're not getting much answers. So it's very hard to believe that these visas that are supposed to be issued for unique uses by companies who need them to stay in business here in the United States of America, not only are they not even behind the door, but the doors are shut, the lights are off, and it doesn't seem like anybody's been here for a while.
3: Sounds like maybe there's some fraud going on. 888-971-SAGE. We are just getting warmed up. Do not leave town.
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18: Max Gordon.
19: Dry conditions and strong winds fueled the fire. Officials say it was human cause, but wouldn't elaborate further as an investigation continues. Six people have been injured, three firefighters and three civilians.
20: A wildfire burning more than 15,000 acres so far. President Trump says his administration is taking steps to expand school choice as millions of students return to class.
21: The United States spends more money on education than any other country in the world by double, and our results should be better than they are.
20: Parents are eligible for a federal tax credit to cover tuition and other costs of private schools. Opponents, though, fear the money will be taken from traditional public schools. 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
23: It's raining out. Wet roads around the area. Drive with caution.
6: And we do have a crash north of the Springs, southbound I-25 between Greenland Road and County Line Road. The three left lanes are blocked. Make sure you're in the right-hand lanes now. Heavy backups as you drive into this area. Otherwise, both directions of I-25, slow traffic through Midtown and Colorado Springs. I'm James Brown with traffic.
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8: From the Weather Center, tonight expect an evening thunderstorm followed by partly cloudy skies with a low temperature dropping to 59 degrees. Moving into tomorrow, anticipate partly sunny conditions with a chance of a thunderstorm in some areas during the afternoon as temperatures reach a high of 85 degrees. Tomorrow night, there may be a few isolated thunderstorms in the evening, giving way to mostly cloudy skies overnight with a low temperature of 57 degrees. I'm AccuWeather meteorologist Jason Caterina for AM 1460 and FM 101.1, The Answer.
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3: 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Welcome to the program. 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
3: 888-971-SAGE, 888-971-7243. I am Larry Elder. We are Salem News Channel. There have been a couple of major reports in the UK about so-called grooming rape gangs. And one reports that a significant proportion of them are non-UK foreign nationals or asylum claimants, most of them from Pakistan. Rupert Lowe is a member of parliament. This is in 2016. He read from the rape gang report, number 51.
25: Firstly, I would like to thank the 260,974 British men and women who signed the petition to make this debate possible. And I want to welcome these brave survivors who are sitting behind us in the hall. This debate is about them.
3: Excuse me, this is 2026. 2026.
25: You quite rightly say it's not about politics. I want the world to hear what we heard during the 2 weeks of our independent rape gang inquiry hearings. An inquiry that should never have needed to happen. I sincerely urge this Parliament to listen to the testimonies from these brave survivors.

0: 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That's 888-971-7243.
1: 888-971-SAGE, 888-971-7243. I'm Larry Elder. We are Salem News Channel. Someone called and said, I didn't know Karen Bass was gay. I said, no, the L.A. fire chief, Crowley, the one that was fired, is openly gay. Karen Bass, as far as I know, is not. She's been married. She has a child. Now, coming up at a rally, Hassan Piker mocked the death of Charlie Kirk. Who does that? Who does that and stays relevant? And I can't think of a Democrat who campaigned with him who now says, I shouldn't have campaigned with him. I don't support him any longer. No one said that. Congressman Jasmine Crockett is implying that blacks are being lynched. DSA Florida Senate candidate Angie Nixon quotes a Marxist Black Panther, cop killer, escaped from prison, fled to Cuba, and for years was on the FBI's top 10 most wanted list. The woman has since died, but Angie Nixon quoted her. You know, she's a freedom fighter. Zoran Mamdani is being sued by a group of bodega store owners who claim that they're going to be facing unfair competition because the city's going to be able to offer stuff at a taxpayer-supported discount, not have to pay rent, not have to pay taxes. So Zoran Mamdani is being sued by bodega operators, most of whom are quote-unquote people of color, the people that he claims he cares about. All of this and more. Do you really believe that if Barack Obama wanted to build a ballroom, anybody would give a rip? This is Senator Josh Hawley, number 34.
2: You know, this is an iconic building.
3: Manu, I will just say this. I made this point yesterday, that I hear all of a sudden from my liberal friends that they're very concerned about our history. Really, these are the same people who tore down every statue they could get their hands on in the last 4 years. Christopher Columbus, Thomas Jefferson, Theodore Roosevelt. They didn't have any concern for history then. Now all of a sudden, like, oh, the facade of the East Wing is iconic. Oh, give me a break. I mean, give me a break.
1: Iconic. This is a Trump-hating woman. Well, we'll play this for you coming back. Trump-hating woman who says that the president said Democrats are, quote, evil monsters who should be killed. Close. Well, when did he say that? I must have missed that speech. And we're going to talk about what Scott Bessent says about the economic warfare being now unleashed against Iran, and believes that we are entering what Scott Bessent called the end game. All of this and more, 888-971-SAGE. Do not leave town.
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10: Fox News, I'm John Saucier. Treasury Secretary Scott Bessent announcing a new round of sanctions against Iran as talks over reopening the Strait of Hormuz remain stalled. The Treasury Secretary claims no country that works with Iran will be able to avoid sanctions.
11: The actions of Treasury and other agencies will tighten the noose and block every potential source of revenue that funds the IRGC and the evil Iranian regime.
10: Well, the Secretary of War, Pete Hegseth, he's visiting a military supplier in Wisconsin today. He says these new sanctions don't rule out the idea of more strikes against Iran.
12: If Iran is foolish enough to overplay their hand or mess with the American military, we'll do what we need to do.
10: China is one of several nations that buys oil from Iran. Iran says it will respond harshly to these new sanctions, warn any country's support for the sanctions will be seen as an act of war. 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
8: Springs traffic update.
13: Two crashes southbound I-25 on the interstate causing quite a bit of slowing. One north of the Springs, southbound I-25 between Greenland Road and County Line Road. You can expect some slowing there. And south of the Springs, southbound I-25 between Ray Nixon Road and Lauren Lane. We have a crash in that area as you head down to Pueblo, otherwise decreasing traffic volume. I'm James Brown with traffic.
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17: From the Weather Center, overnight expect partly cloudy skies with a low of 59. On Tuesday, anticipate partly sunny conditions with a chance of a thunderstorm in some areas during the afternoon, reaching a high of 85. Tuesday night may bring a thunderstorm in spots early on, followed by mostly cloudy skies and a low of 57. Wednesday will feature a mix of clouds and sun throughout the day with the possibility of a thunderstorm in the afternoon and a high temperature of 81. I'm AccuWeather meteorologist Jason Caterina for AM 1460 and FM 101.1, The Answer.
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